0: And this is him talking about what he thought when he first met Julian Neal. He's just a guy you want to hear interviewed.
1: Yeah. Man, I was like, who is this big old corner, bro? You know, I was trying to see, because I'm a safety, he's bigger than me. I was like, huh. You know, you show big dog, but I feel like getting to know him has been amazing. You know, I feel like we've grown our friendship, grown our teammateship with it. Like, you know, so I feel like we're going to be great together.
2: Our teammateship.
0: he's making up his own vocabulary. Yeah. He's got energy. I like this. He's like, who is this big guy? He's bigger than me.
2: He is. Yeah, I mean, they're both 6'2", but yeah, Bud Clark's like 190, and you got Julian Neal at 200. So, and I think that was the thing that they talked about afterwards with McDonald and Schneider, that Bud Clark can definitely put some pounds on a little bit. So he has to play in the box, play inside. So yeah, I think he's got a pretty good raw frame going, but ran a 4.49. I mean, you're running that fast and playing, or actually, I'm sorry. That's Julian Neal. What was, Bud Clark's? Yeah, he ran a 4.4. So. Pretty good. 38 explosive, jumps 3 feet in the air, is vertical. You know, he's going to be, but I think the main thing is it just seems like he's got a lot of confidence and a lot of energy. And then when you talk to Julian Neal, it's the same thing.
0: Yeah. Julian Neal was at, and we talked about his confidence. We talked to him and he was very confident. And he was asked if his confidence that they heard on that draft call is what he's like all of the time.
3: That's real Julian Neal. That's, I told you, that's a pure reaction. You could just imagine how I am on the field. It's just, like I said, watch the film, turn on the tape, but that's old news. I'm ready to get a fan something new to look forward to. I really want to bring it for the fans and just for this organization and bring another Super Bowl.
0: See, he's already gone third person.
2: I looked over at you and I was going to try to read your reaction.
0: Somebody's got to get to him. look, young fella. We don't do that here until you've been in the league for a while or something along those lines. But no, in all seriousness, I like his confidence. I'm excited to see what he does to back it up out there. And I like that he's like, yeah, that's all old news. I'm ready to give fans something new to look at.
2: Mm. Yeah. Well, I mean, you might need to tone that down a little bit. But you know what? He's going to get humbled. And I'm not saying that like as a threat or anything. I'm just saying.
0: Well, that's everybody, though.
2: Yeah.
0: Yeah. I mean, we saw Spoon get burned. You know, I mean, it's going to happen to the best out there.
2: No, that's right. So, yeah, I mean, I like that they're coming in. But, you know, I think also, you know, we're hearing these clips and everything, but the players have gotten so much better as far as, like, their maturity. You know, and I don't think there's a whole ton of, like, that, you know, the whole hazing the rookies and stuff like that. But, you know, you're going to see your first rounder and second rounder and third rounder carrying helmets in. Things like that, you know.
0: I think that should be okay.
2: Keep them in their place.
0: Yeah, that's right. Julian Neal was asked what it's like to have a locker next to Bud Clark.
3: So, me and Bud, we both trained down there in Texas, but he trained at a different spot, like 10 minutes away from mine. So I used to go down there and get some work in with DB. So I kind of already knew him. Met him at the Senior Bowl. Man, that dude, he's different, man. He's in a good way. He's just lively. He's a great teammate. I'm sitting right next to him at my locker. And he's just, yeah, I mean, he's a different type of guy. You know, I'm excited to play with him and be able to get on the field with him this season.
0: He's just a different type of guy.
2: It seems like there's a lot of guys like that on this team. You know, another guy like that is Derek Hall. And, you know, they were saying that, you know, when DeMarcus Lawrence is in there and he's kind of the veteran, he kind of knocks him down a couple of notches, but it's never like a cocky, you know, jerk type of thing. It's just, you know, just the standard type of, you know, given the rookies crap. And I remember doing that when I got to Denver. There's a guy named Jeff Robinson, who's a super smart dude. He really was. And he got it and everything. But I remember one time we were sitting there and I was like, yeah, man, this is rough. We went like 5 days in a row with full pad, double days. And, you know, I'm sitting there with him and I liked him. And, he's like, yeah, you just got to take these practices one at a time. And so I was like, oh, is that right? You salty old vet. And so then, you know, we nicknamed him Salty.
0: Yeah.
2: But it's done, you know, affectionately. You're going to give the guys crap that you like. You know, if the guy's really a jerk, you're not going to give him any crap, you know. So that's, it's kind of changed a little bit, I think, that they include those kind of guys and look for the, you know, the positive signs instead of the negative signs.
0: Right.
2: And yeah, and it looks like these two guys. But yeah, when you hear Bud Clark, I'm like, yeah, I can't imagine him and Witherspoon. I mean, who's going to get a word in?
0: Well, that's what John said that night in the conference with the media, going, wow, Bud, can you imagine him and Spoon into the same room together? What's going to happen?
2: What's going to happen?
0: It's like, there's going to be a lot of talking. I don't know who hears the other one, but there'll be a lot of talking going on and a lot of energy.
2: And the guy on draft day that said the most was Julian Neal. I mean, he was like, hey, we're going back to back. And then he said, I'm the most physical corner in this draft. And he said, I've never missed a game, you know, not in college or high school. And, you know, he talked about his versatility and they want me to play corner and I'm going to be the best corner there. You know, I'm angry on the field. I get down and dirty. I mean, he had all kinds of things to say. And so, yeah, I mean, at that position, you have to have a ton of confidence. You also have to be able to have, you know, a short memory as well.
0: Yeah.
2: Because you're going up against JSN and Puka Nacua.
0: Yeah, I love the confidence. I love it. I think it's a necessary element for that position, and they got it. They don't have to manufacture it. It seems like it's very authentic. Meanwhile, Mike McDonald was asked about Bud Clark's energy out on the field.
4: Yeah, I think John said he's the opposite of an energy vampire. Like, he just broke down the last huddle, and, you know, the team went nuts, and you could just tell he's got a contagious spirit about him, which we obviously love that.
2: What was the vampire thing?
0: There? Energy vampire. Is the opposite of an energy vampire.
2: I've not heard that. That's classification.
0: Somebody that sucks the energy.
2: Sucks the energy.
0: Yeah,
2: out.
0: Yeah.
2: Yeah. Not so heard that
0: he's
2: one.
0: He's providing. You never watch What We Do in the Shadows?
2: He's no.
0: Oh. One of the vampires was an energy vampire.
2: Energy.
0: Yeah.
2: Okay.
0: But yeah,
2: it's weird that I'm not up to speed on something that's hip and cool, Bob.
0: If Matt were here, he'd be looking at you shaking his head right now, going, what?
2: Yeah.
0: Another show you don't get.
2: Exactly.
5: Well, rumor has it, this is a false rumor, but it'll be fun to just spread anyway. Today is Star Wars night. And so that Matt, obviously he's not here because he's going to Star Wars night.
0: Star Wars night
5: at the Mariners game.
0: What does that mean? Are they giving away something?
5: I think so.
0: Star Wars themed?
5: It's, you know, because it's May 4th, so everyone has a big deal with that.
0: Oh, may the 4th be with you. Oh.
5: So I was going to assume Matt would be there and he's going to do his whole, like, now even those nerds are too nerdy for me.
0: No, he would. He'd probably be there in his Darth Vader outfit, wouldn't he?
2: What do you think he dresses up as? What do you think? Would it be Darth Vader?
0: I don't know. Is he a stormtrooper? Is he?
2: Matt's a big dude. Like he's like 6'3".
0: Yeah, you know? Maybe he'd be Chewbacca.
2: Yeah, that would be a good one for him. A furry.
0: I'm not putting that on him. I'm just saying maybe he'd be Chewbacca. Yeah. Where he takes it from there is up to him. Yeah, but it's
2: and all he does is that roar.
0: Yeah, he doesn't have to speak to people.
2: Exactly.
0: He can just growl at him. So that might be a natural character for him.
2: May the 4th be with you. Wow.
0: Yeah.
2: Surprised you were on that, Bob.
0: It happens every year.
2: Yeah.
0: I think my brother has that shirt.
2: I think I've blocked it out.
0: So is that tonight is Star Wars night, huh?
5: Yeah, I was trying to see the giveaway. It's some bobblehead, I think. Can't find it, but it's definitely happening tonight at the Mariners game.
0: It's a bobblehead of some sort.
5: It's some Star Wars Mariners giveaway, but I can't find what it was.
0: I wonder if they dress, if it's one of the players dressed as.
2: Yeah, that's what I would think. That's what I would want. Definitely.
0: Who would it be?
6: Cal Raleigh is Darth Dumper.
0: Darth Dumper. I'm looking at the, I don't see. Huh.
2: What was the planet with the little stuffed bear animals? What were those called?
5: The Ewoks.
2: Ewoks.
5: The stuffed bears.
2: There we go.
5: Yeah.
0: The stuffed bears.
2: Put Matt in an Ewok furry outfit.
0: Let's see. Today is May 4th, which is informally recognized as Star Wars Day. The Mariners are 5-1 in games played on the same day as a Star Wars film.
2: Oh,
0: sweet. Has been released in theaters. That's a weird stat. That's got to be an Alex stat. They're giving all these stats on A New Hope, May 25th. 90, so they got all the stats in relation to Star Wars release dates
2: and
0: what their record is.
2: Okay.
0: Let's hope it takes effect tonight. They desperately need to get back into the win column. And if they do that against a team like this, against a team like the Braves that are rolling like they are, that are as potent as they are offensively, and winning the way that they are. Now, maybe they're, I haven't looked at their schedule to see, are they beating up on their division? Because their division's not good.
2: Yeah.
0: But, man, they've got an 8.5 game lead already this early in the season. It's just amazing when you look at every other division as a game and a half, a tie, a half game, two games maybe, but 8.5 game lead. I mean, there's a half game lead between the Dodgers and the Padres right now. That's amazing. I mean, the last place team, the Giants, are 8 games back of the Dodgers. They're closer than the second place team in the NL East, which is the Miami Marlins. So yeah, this team is rolling. You get win number one. You're able to win the series. You feel so much better about things. This would be a nice cure-all.
2: Well, the A's took a game from them, and the Angels took a game from them. So I'm right now with the situation and the injuries and the sloppy play. I'll take one win in this series.
0: You'll take one out of three.
2: Absolutely.
0: I'm still
2: where they're at. I mean,
0: yeah. I want 2 out of 3. Do I expect it? No.
2: No, you don't.
0: I don't expect it, but it's.
2: I can answer that question for you, Buff.
0: You don't expect it. You need it, though. You need 2 out of 3. All right. Huge. Let's find out what we learned.
7: This is a house of learned doctors.
8: What you just said is one of the most insanely idiotic things I have ever heard.
9: What did we learn today?
10: No one's a bigger idiot than me.
11: It's the easiest way out.
4: Well, before we get started, I was going to say, do you see what's happening in Houston tonight?
0: No.
4: 425 texted in, get your own Jose Altuve Ewok doll at Astro Stadium.
0: Is that what they're doing, or is that a joke?
4: No, that's a joke. Like, he's a little tiny one.
0: Well, it would be apropos.
4: Yeah, life size.
2: Is Leo Rivas our version of him?
0: Yeah, but he's bigger than
2: He's still Altuve. Bigger than Altuve.
0: Yeah, yeah, but he'd be the closest facsimile of Altuve.
2: An Ewok.
0: Yeah. they could have fun with it. Have him holding a little garbage can instead of a bat. How about that?
2: Yeah, that's what they should give away here. Yeah. They should get an Altuve with a garbage can and a bat. Is that what they hit the garbage can with? Was it a bat?
0: I don't know what they were hitting.
4: No, it was an Ewok.
2: You would think it would be.
4: No, I think they just banged. Yeah, they banged on it with something. Must have been a bat.
2: Yeah, I knew that they banged on it with something. Mike.
0: Somebody.
2: I'm just wondering what that is.
0: Somebody's texting you that the giveaway is a Mariners themed Grogu Star Wars bobblehead. Does that sound right?
2: What is that?
4: I don't know. I couldn't find what it was.
6: That means Baby Yoda.
0: That's what?
4: I assume so.
6: It's Baby Yoda's name.
0: Grogu?
6: Yeah.
0: Ah, okay.
2: You know, you're as much of a nerd as Matt is, Brady. I'm sorry.
6: Baby Yoda was popular for a few years here. I couldn't tell you the in-depth Star Wars things like Matt. That's not my style.
0: What did we learn?
4: Okay, we did learn more than that tonight. We did learn over the weekend that Wyman had some issues in his yard.
0: Gorgeous outside. How about that weather?
2: Doesn't really feel like it.
0: No?
2: No.
0: This is yard work weather for you. This is where Dave is out there inspecting the lawn. He's putting up the hillbilly fence. He's doing all kinds of yard maintenance out there. This is your time, man. This is where you shine.
2: Yeah, well, it wasn't that way yesterday. I had Mrs. Bossy Pants chasing me around the yard telling me what to plant where. Yeah.
0: Mrs. Bossy Pants.
2: I'm like, you know, you're the inside guy. I'm the outside guy.
0: Yeah. This is my domain. Yours is in there.
2: We had a little bit of a debate over where the tubers should be buried.
0: The what?
2: Tubers. You know, like, a bulb.
0: Oh,
2: basically for dahlias.
0: Okay.
2: Yeah, I'm an expert at growing dahlias.
0: Your thumb is much greener than mine. I don't know what this language is you're speaking, but yeah, I hope you guys came to a consensus and everybody's happy with the outcome.
2: It went her way,
0: Mrs. Bossy Pants. Was there much of a debate, or was it?
2: Yeah, I was finally okay. Fine. And then my dad used to always say, just let them think they won, which is, you know, very degrading. But
0: what if you just put them where you wanted to? If you just told her, okay, yeah, that's fine. I'll but you just everything. Put them wherever you wanted, would she?
2: It's kind of what I did.
0: Is it?
2: Yeah.
0: So they didn't go exactly where she was pointing.
2: Not exactly.
0: Not exactly.
2: Yeah. We made some modifications.
0: So a compromise? I mean, it was kind of halfway between where you wanted it and where she wanted it?
2: It's just enough that she wouldn't notice it.
0: And just, just enough for you to say, well, I didn't do exactly what she wanted.
2: Well, I mean, there was one area where she wanted like six of them, and I'm like, it's up against the fence. It doesn't get any sun. It's no good. And so she laid them out. I'm like, okay. And then I did three of them. So, yeah. And you know what? If they don't come, it was a dud bulb, you know?
0: Did she come out and inspect after you were done? Like, I like it. I like it.
2: No, she was on to other things.
0: Oh, okay.
2: Yeah.
0: I think she's probably looking at it right now, going to give you a tongue lashing when you get home.
2: Well, I know this, that her mom doesn't listen to the show, her friends don't listen to the show, and she doesn't listen to the show. So this should go undetected.
0: Yeah. I just wonder if she would go out in the backyard and look and go, I told him these go here.
2: Yeah.
0: Not there, here.
2: Yeah. I'll tell you, if that's probably the biggest fight that we've had in the last year and a half. So
0: outside of Costco.
2: We're doing okay. Yeah. Costco, there's lots of, that's always my fault because all I do is complain.
0: Yeah.
2: Just complain.
0: It brings out the worst in you, Costco does.
2: Yeah. And I know I'm being a big baby, which is what she calls me. Stop being a big baby.
0: You want to just wait in the car, you big baby? I'll go in. Dave's just sitting in the car, flipping all the buttons and switches.
2: Stomping my feet.
0: What else did we learn?
5: Well, actually, speaking of cars, we did learn that John Morosi's daughter, not impressed with what her dad does.
12: I'm doing great, guys. This is awesome, by the way. You're getting... So I'm actually pulling into the driveway after we got some severe thunderstorms happening here in Michigan. I'm quite convinced that Tigers game, Gabby, sweetheart, I'm on the air with my friend. So you're hearing a live interaction with my teenage daughter, who when she heard for the very first time the opening, she's like her eyes got really big as if she's saying, "Dad, they have an open for you? What is this?"
0: She didn't realize Dad was such a big deal.
12: She has no clue. Love you, Gabby. And now she's just running into the house. We had some severe weather here. Oh, this is too funny. She's just basically like, she's now saying, "Mom, they made a video. They made an audio clip for Dad. This is unbelievable. Why'd they do that?" I'm positive that's exactly what she's saying right now.
0: I just love that she'd be more impressed by an open for him on local radio here than him being on national television virtually every day from all over the country.
2: You see him everywhere. I like that he was like yelling out, "Love you." I used to do that to my daughter, Kendall, when I would drop her off in the morning.
0: Embarrass her.
2: "Hey, Kendall, have a wonderful day."
0: Daddy loves you.
2: She's just like trying to ignore me. You know, sometimes I'd, you know, get out with my bathrobe and slippers, you know. She's like, "Get back in the car."
0: If you can't embarrass your kids, what's the point of having them, huh?
2: They're there for your entertainment.
0: Absolutely.
2: Yeah.
0: What else did we learn?
5: Well, we learned that this is just classic Ryan Roland Smith, that he would buy himself a Best Dad Ever mug.
13: Hey, what about this positivity? Best dad ever. Look at that.
0: Look at that.
13: See? I flashed this up for you guys, I think, last week. It's Mother's Day this weekend, but who cares? This is the best dad ever.
0: The votes are in.
13: I got myself the present. No. What do you guys got for Mother's Day? We all good?
2: I was going to say, I've had one of those for 30 years. So.
0: Dave's calling himself the reigning champ.
13: Yeah, wow. Okay. Yeah. Please.
2: Yeah, I also purchased it myself.
0: I love that he's like, it's Mother's Day, but who cares? I got this. What do you guys think?
2: Yeah.
0: Best dad ever. So good.
2: He's always got something. Always got something that he wants to spring on us that he thinks is really funny.
0: That's what makes it funny.
2: Doesn't matter if it's funny or not.
0: He's cracking up.
2: As long as he's happy.
0: As he gets it out.
2: That's right.
0: The best part. All right. Is that all the learning?
5: That's it. That's all we learned.
0: All right. There you go. Our thanks to Ryan Roland Smith, who you just heard there, and John Morosi, who you just heard as well. If you guys missed any part of those conversations, you can find them on the podcast page at seattlesports.com. 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You got the Mariners and Braves coming up next. 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
16: I would imagine so, and then you're going to kind of be able to ease Charbonnet back in. 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I think he's going to be able to do some things, catch the ball out of the backfield. 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Only on

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5: It is a new day, and the Mariners have a new foe in front of them as the Atlanta Braves bring their best in baseball 25-10 record into T-Mobile Park. Good evening and welcome to the pregame show. Shannon Dreher coming to you live from the Western Washington Toyota broadcast booth, where we're counting you down to a 6:40 first pitch and a great pitching matchup tonight. Logan Gilbert will be going for the Mariners, of course, and on the other side, J.R. Ritchie out of Bainbridge Island. He grew up a Mariners fan. He'll be making his third big league start tonight against the team he grew up rooting for. So that should be a lot of fun to watch. There's a lot to get to tonight. We've got some injury updates, roster moves, so let's go ahead and start with the lineup, and we'll go from there. Here's Dan Wilson's lineup for the lefty. Ritchie at the top is J.P. Crawford at shortstop, followed by Julio Rodriguez in center field, Josh Naylor at first base, and Randy Arozarena will be in left field batting cleanup. Dom Canzone batting fifth as a designated hitter, Luke Raley in right field, Cole Young at second base, Mitch Garver the catcher, and Leo Rivas rounding out the nine at third base. As for the Braves, and they come in, as we mentioned, with the best record in baseball right now. The Mariners are 8-6 lifetime against them. They've had some success against the Braves. They hope to continue that tonight. Leading off for them will be the DH, Drake Baldwin, followed by Ozzie Albies at second base, Matt Olson at first base, Mauricio Dubon in center field will be their cleanup hitter, Austin Riley at third base, Mike Yastrzemski in left, Sean Murphy just off the IL behind the plate, Eli White in right field, and Jorge Mateo rounding out the nine at shortstop. And if you haven't heard, oh yes, there's a big name missing from their lineup. Ronald Acuna Jr. is on the IL with a hamstring injury. He will not take part in this series. As for the Mariners, a lot of injury news for them, a lot of injury concern. Talked to Cal Raleigh earlier today, said he has upped the activity in what he did early, and everything felt pretty good, and he said he felt better today than he did yesterday. So he is progressing. He said he is trying to get back out there, and he said, but they won't let him go play. So we'll see how that progresses. He has still not been put on the IL. If we don't see that tomorrow, maybe there's a good chance we don't see it. We are just going to have to take things day to day as he is right now. But so far, things seem to be moving in a positive direction. Let's go ahead and get to the rest of the health report, which is brought to you by Virginia Mason Franciscan Health. There was a surprise entry on the injury list today. Gabe Spire has been placed on the 15-day IL with left shoulder inflammation. The move is retroactive to May 3rd. So he is off of the 26-man roster. Coming onto the roster are a couple of players. Jose Suarez, who the Mariners picked up a couple of days ago. You remember him probably from Anaheim, usually a starter. He's going to be in the pen. He can fill that swing role. A lefty, he has reported. He was in the clubhouse earlier today. He is ready to go. And also, Josh Simpson has been recalled from AAA Tacoma with Cole Wilcox optioned back to Tacoma. This health report is powered by Virginia Mason Franciscan Health, the sports medicine provider of the Seattle Mariners. Now, coming up over the next 40 minutes, got lots of baseball, lots of Mariners talk. We're going to get into all the news, notes, and nuggets of the day. On the roundtable, though, in about 15 minutes, we're going to pay tribute to one of the biggest voices in baseball that was lost today. That will come up in about 15 minutes. On the Mariners Clubhouse Insider, while we await the return of Cal Raleigh, a bit of fun. Earlier this week, or actually last week, he and Mitch Garver sat down for an interview together, and we you played a little bit of that interview on the road trip, and they kind of got into the nuts and bolts of catching. This part of the interview, they had some fun. One little hint, they started to pick dodgeball teams. Who would you pick from the Mariners? Well, we'll find out a little bit about who they would pick and more. That comes up in about a half hour. We'll have all of the usuals as well. Picks to click, check out what is going on around the rest of the game, and much, much more. But coming up next, Rick Riz sits down with the skipper. We're just getting started here. Stick around. You're listening to us on the Mariners Radio Network.
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13: Well, Skip, get ready to take on the Atlanta Braves tonight, the opening game of the three-game series with right now the hottest team in baseball, the best record at 25-10, trying to bounce back after the sweep being swept by the Kansas City Royals. How do you slow down the Atlanta Braves tonight here in Game 1?
14: Yeah, you know, one thing being at home here is going to help. You know, this place has been so electric for us here, even in that Kansas City series. It was great to be in front of the home folks. But this is a tough ball club, no question. You know, and a team that is swinging the bat well. They're also throwing the ball well on the mound and going to face a good young starter tonight. But, you know, when you talk about having that approach that we do at the plate, you know, and putting together those at-bats back-to-back, that's what we need to start doing again tonight and doing it consistently, getting our traffic on base, and then being able to convert those into runs. And we're looking forward to doing that tonight against Mr. Richie.
13: You talked about Mr. Richie, a kid who grew up on Bainbridge Island. There's going to be a lot of fans coming across the ferries to watch his first game here in Seattle. It's going to be his third game in the big leagues. What's his kind of report on Richie?
14: Yeah, you know, real good young pitcher and someone that's, you know, come up in their system. You know, Bobby Magallanes and Kevin Seitzer, having been in Atlanta, have a pretty good idea of what he likes to do. And you know, scouting, he's got a couple of fastballs. He throws his cutter. He's got some off-speed stuff, too. So, obviously, he's got a good mix. And you know, our guys will need to be ready for the full boat tonight. But, you know, good young competitor making just his third start here tonight. So, hopefully, you know, we can come after him and you know, put together the consistent offense that we're looking for.
13: Logan Gilbert going for your ball club tonight, Danny. He's a good matchup against anybody, but what do you look for out of Logan tonight, coming off a good outing his last time out on the road?
14: Yeah, you know, more of the same. You know, I think he's really done a nice job. You know, I think one thing that we've seen from Logan is his ability to attack the zone, get ahead early. He's getting himself into much better counts, and then his ability to put guys away is the second thing that he's done really well. And You know, it's allowed him, as we've talked about, his pitch count's been a little bit, you know, more conservative, and he's been able to get a little bit deeper into ball games, and that's what we're looking for. I think Logan will be ready to continue that consistency tonight.
13: And your ball club a little bit banged up right now. What's the latest on Cal Raleigh?
14: Yeah, Cal, you know, still a day-to-day situation, and he was able to take, you know, a few swings today. We're going to see how he responds to that and see where he's at in terms of how he's feeling with that and how his body responds to the extra work here, and we'll be able to make a decision here in the next day or so.
13: Hope he's all right. Other roster moves, too. Just found out that Gabe Spires had placed on the injured list as well, along with Matt Brash a few days ago, so that's two big losses in your bullpen. What's going on with Gabe?
14: Yeah, Gabe, a little shoulder inflammation, time for him to kind of step down for a minute, give it a little bit of rest. We're nothing that's too concerning other than just giving him a little bit of rest and a little bit of a blow right now, and obviously, you know, having those two guys down is going to make it difficult, but I think just adds more importance to getting our offense going and giving us a little bit more cushion there, especially later in the ball game. And adding on runs, I think, is always important. It's one of the things when we're going really well, that's what we do. And that's going to loom very large, especially with a couple of the guys down in the bullpen.
13: You add a left-hander, Jose Suarez, coming over from the Atlanta Braves organization. What can you tell us about Suarez?
14: Yeah, Suarez, a guy that's been around a little bit. He's been in the league. He's a left-hander, and this is a lineup that has some pretty good left-handed hitting in it, so it does help us out tremendously there. A guy that can give you a little bit of versatility. He can go a little bit longer. He can go two to three innings, but he can go short as well. So, a guy that we're looking forward to getting out there and getting mixed into the fold.
13: Kenny, a couple of guys fresh to the big leagues doing a nice job down there in the bullpen. Alex Hoppe getting a lot of swings and misses. Nick Davila makes his major league debut yesterday, walks the first guy, just talked to him. He was pretty nervous, but then settles down, gets out at the top of the ninth inning without giving up a run. First major league strikeout, strikes out Bobby Witt. What'd you see from Nick, his first game in the big leagues?
14: Yeah, I thought he did a really nice job yesterday. I thought, you know, the bullpen in general did a nice job of coming in and keeping the game right where it needed to be and gave our offense a chance late. And seeing, you know, you never know how that debut is going to go. And I thought he, you know, after the walk and you see that a lot of times with young players, things can unravel fairly quickly. But he stuck to it. And I think one of the reasons he's here is his ability to throw strikes and get ahead in the count. And he was able to tap into that and get himself through the inning.
13: Well, Danny, tonight, big game one against the Atlanta Braves. Good luck tonight.
14: Rick, always a pleasure.
13: Mariners skipper Dan Wilson.
5: Yeah, a lot to get to today with the skipper, a lot going on with the club, and that certainly was a positive, what we saw from Hoppe a couple of days ago. Very interested to see when he comes into a game again and what we see then. Stuff was certainly good, and there are opportunities out there as they await the return of key members of this bullpen. There's big opportunity to show what you can do and how you can help out this club. Hey, coming up next, it is time for the roundtable as the Mariners pregame show, which is brought to you by Muckleshoot Casino Resort, continues.
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5: Today we awoke to the news that the game had lost one of its best voices. While he called games for a rival, it was impossible not to smile when you heard many of John Sterling's calls. He was one of a kind. The voice and the person will be missed.
25: Stepping up to the microphone is the voice of the New York Yankees. Here is John Sterling.
26: Well, Susan, I thank you. And once again, good afternoon, everyone.
27: It is high, it is far, it is gone! Burn, baby, burn!
28: A thriller by Godzilla!
27: The Bambino! The Giambino!
28: Robbie Cano! And don't you know? Oh, he's positively swish-alicious!
27: Now, Capitan! Let the Garney party begin!
28: It's an A-bomb from A-Rod!
27: The most happy fella!
28: Talkman! The sock man.
27: Swung on. There it goes. Deep left, it is high. That is far. That is gone. Number 62.
28: Guy Green. He's done it. That's 602 career saves.
27: Swung on. He's going to get it. He makes the catch. A perfect game. 27 up. 27 down. Baseball immortality. Face hit. Right field. Richardson scores. On a base hit by Derek Jeter. Is that unbelievable? Or is that unbelievable?
28: So Derek Jeter, in his final game, you can't make this stuff up.
26: That's baseball, Susan.
27: Swung on and looped to shallow center field. It is a base hit. Posada goes to second in one of the greatest comebacks you'll ever see. Didi Gregorius makes Yankee fans euphorious.
28: The Grandy Man can. No, the Grandy Man can. So large. Whoa, whoa.
26: The sun will come out. Tanaka.
27: That ball is going to be gone. A grand slam to win the game. Giancarlo. Nancy Bolsa Barlo.
28: You're on a mark, Teixeira. And Teixeira and Damon go back to back. In a belly to belly.
27: Swung on and hit in the air. The deep left. That ball's high. It is far, it is good!
5: John Sterling called 5,060 consecutive games from September of 89 to July of 2019. Every at-bat of Derek Jeter's career, every inning that Mariano Rivera pitched, and many, many more greats. And, Rick, I knew the minute I walked in today, I saw you had your suit jacket on, yeah. and I knew why.
0: Yeah, a little tribute to one of the great voices in the game that was silenced earlier this morning, John Sterling passing away at the age of 87. He was impeccable in his style that he broadcast and in his style that he wore to the ballpark every day, whether it was at home or on the road. He always wore a suit, white shirt, tie, and a pocket square. So in honor of John, I got my sport coat on, white shirt, tie, no suit, but my sport coat and my pocket square because he was very unique. Fans loved him in New York. All the iconic home run calls that were, you know, directly tied in to so many players. You just heard those. Robbie Cano, don't you know, and on and on and on, and so many others. But he did everything. You know, as a young broadcaster, he did the NBA with the Nets. He did the hockey for the Islanders. He was a voice for these Atlanta Braves in 1982. He did one of the craziest games ever played on July the 4th. I think it went like 20-something innings. Rick Camp, a pitcher, won it with a home run. And then he went to the Yankees in 1989, 36 years there, working with Susan Waldron. And just one of the great announcers in the game of baseball. And a great friend. And I could look up at you and I could still see John sitting next to you because we always enjoyed having our favorites in here on the round table, talking about their careers and about the teams they represented and worked for. Steve Sparks along the way and Bob Uecker and John Miller.
5: Yep.
0: And John Sterling was that man who we loved to always see and visit with.
1: He loved the round table. Mm-hmm. I remember one of the round tables. You talk about his varied career. Obviously, he's known as the voice of the Yankees, but I talked to him once about a Hawks game that he called. Mm. If you go to YouTube, it's a really famous game because Larry Bird went for 60 points on the Hawks, and he was calling his shot basically against the Hawks. He's like, at one point, it's like, three-pointer, I fall into the trainer. And then he hit a three and he falls into the trainer. But he has such a ridiculous night. There's players on the Hawks bench that are starting to celebrate this thing. And Mike Fratello was their coach, and he fined them after the fact. But if you go to YouTube, you see Larry Bird making all these shots, and then you see these guys on the bench, the Hawks bench, the other team, like, oh, I can't believe this. So it's very funny. I love that the app exists. I wish it existed when I was a kid, but I listened to games all the time during the course of the day, and I always loved listening to John and Susan because it was just fun. You know,
5: it was New York, it was them.
1: You never knew what he was gonna say, but he was always very enjoyable, and he'll be missed. And I loved our conversations with him and the stories he would tell, because he saw a lot in his career. Goodness.
5: Yeah, it was in that clip. What got me was just the couple of spoken words that he had, because that's how he spoke.
1: Yeah.
5: You know, you would know right away if he was in an elevator, if he walked into the booth, if you ran into him at the coffee pot.
0: Right.
5: You know that? Okay, that is him. That is how.
1: As you two know, I impersonate him almost every day on one of his reads that he'd do every day. It's just always been in my head, and I still, to this day, you hear me do it all the time. So it's a... I think about it, it's just the way he delivered, Susan, you know, that sort of thing. It's so funny.
0: Yeah, he was so proper. And as an old-time broadcaster, he'd hold his hand up to his ear, you know, at times, so they could cup his ear so he can hear before headphones and things like that. But, you know, when the Mariners win tonight, it's going to be, the Mariners win, the Mariners win, the Mariners win. And that's what John Sterling would do. The Yankees win, the Yankees.
5: Right.
0: And he would shake his whole body from the top of his hands were high in the air to his toes, and he'd be shaking like crazy. But, man, he loved the Yankees, and he was definitely one of the all-time greats. I mean, he did everything that a broadcaster can possibly think of and do, and he was the best at it.
5: And he couldn't have been nicer.
0: Oh, what a sweet guy.
5: Absolutely a treat to get to talk to him.
0: He married a young lady from Seattle, and his daughter, I think, still lives here in Seattle. So this was always a great visit, you know, for John to come here.
5: They had triplets.
0: Yeah. Wow.
5: Absolutely amazing, yes. All right, guys, good round table. And
1: Shannon.
5: I'm sorry that...
0: Shannon.
5: Oh, he will be missed. He will be missed. That was the round table. Coming up next, it is time for the Insider. Going to talk to a couple of catchers. Hey, circle the bases and find yourself in the middle of the fun at Muckleshoot Casino Resort. This is your all-star getaway destination for the best action, luxury dining, and entertainment. 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
5: What's better than a conversation with one catcher? Well, a conversation with two catchers. And we had that on the most recent Cal Raleigh show with Mitch Garver joining us. After a good talk about the ins and outs of catching, we had some fun. With the first question, which teammate would each of them choose first if they were picking dodgeball teams?
2: I don't know. That's crazy. Maybe.
13: Let's do this. You can have all the pitchers, and I'll take all the position players.
2: I don't know if I want that.
13: I like that idea. I think the position players are going to be able to handle that a little bit better than the pitchers. Because then they got to do the arm care, and they got to throw the weighted balls. And I'm like, nah, come here. Like, I got Dom and Luke Rayleigh and JP. Like, let's go over here. Let's just grab the ball and rip it at somebody.
2: Yeah, he might be right. I mean, guys, you know, as far as, like, that throwing of a dodgeball, it's a little more infield-like. An outfield, like, you got to have quick feet and stuff. So
13: Logan would be looking at, like, the spin rate of the ball and, like, trying to throw a slider with a dodgeball. Like, nobody wants that.
2: Most of our guys would probably try to spin it.
13: They're going to try to spin it.
2: Brash would throw a sweeper with a dodgeball.
13: I need, like, a good four seam coming across. Like, give me Leo Rivas, little Papa Bear.
2: Papa Bear.
13: He's never going to hit him with a dodgeball. Yeah, yeah, he's a tiny target.
2: Too small.
5: I can confirm.
2: That's a good point.
13: Papa Bear.
2: He's got a good point.
13: First overall.
5: You get Leo?
13: Yeah, give it to me.
5: 1A. Okay.
13: Yeah, 1A.
5: You can't have Leo. Mitch just took Leo.
2: I guess if I have to take a pitcher, then I'd probably take George.
13: Yeah, George could play some dodgeball.
2: George could probably play dodgeball. He's got good feet. He's an athlete out there.
5: Exactly.
2: He could probably pinpoint the ball, too, where he wanted to.
5: That's when you want him to absolutely do that.
2: Okay. Yeah, so.
5: Well, just keep that in mind. Mitch, you can come back for the full draft if you want to do that someday. We'll go ahead and invite you. Hey, ABS right now. What are you learning about the strike zone, both as a hitter and as a catcher?
13: You know, the strike zone, it feels bigger than what it should be. I have a personal thought. I don't think a ball that touches the plate by this much should be a strike if we're going to go off the plate. And I also think that the corner should be rounded, like the top outside corner should be rounded, and then the bottom corner should be oval as well. I'm not fully in on it right now. But I do know that I'm not the best receiver. I've clanked some balls like across my body or up here that like usually are called strikes because it's in the strike zone, but I don't get points for getting called strikes. So I got dinged enough that I know, you know, that should probably be a strike. I'm going to go ahead and challenge that one or this one down here.
5: Okay.
13: I'm going to go ahead and challenge that one. So
5: you got that area covered.
13: I go off misses.
2: It's a weird thing. I mean, kind of like what he said, like balls that are barely clipping by this much, you know, when guys are missing their spot, you know, I feel like it shouldn't be a strike, you know, when most 99% of the ball is outside the zone. But I do agree, like the zone does feel bigger, but I think the reasoning was for the egregious misses.
5: Mm-hmm.
2: You know, the full balls in the zone, the full ball out of the zone, like, you know, two balls off the plate, not for these like nitpicky, like barely clipping it or barely missing it. I think that to me seems a little tedious, but kind of like what he was saying, but for the egregious misses, I think it's a good thing. So
5: is your strike zone the same when you're at the plate?
13: You know, it changes when the other team loses their challenge. You feel more comfortable. Like you just have to hit what's over the plate. You don't feel like there's a need to go chasing anywhere because you're not going to get a strike called on you outside of the zone. You have that protection. So it changes a little bit. There's slight amount of strategy involved in like when you use your challenges and how you use them. I think our message to our team has just been, let's just be more aggressive and let's just use them, because at the end of the day, you can't take them with you and it just becomes a regular baseball game when they're gone.
5: Just got a couple more minutes. Mitch, you're kind of understated. You're kind of quiet.
13: Oh, thank you.
5: To us, that's what we see, just a little bit.
13: You believe that?
5: Tell us something we don't know about him.
2: He's not very quiet.
5: Okay, all right.
2: Mitch is quite the, he can be quite sarcastic sometimes.
5: You don't say.
2: Yeah.
5: I've seen that.
2: A little sarcastic and a little sneaky, kind of like The Office, kind of funny. I don't know if people watch that show, but he has that kind of humor.
13: It's dry humor.
2: Dry humor.
13: Yeah.
2: Right there.
13: My wife tells me that I need to, like, be more outgoing and nice and friendly because people don't know if I'm being mean to them or not. So they'll be like, does that guy hate me or something? I'm like, no, that's just who I am. You just got to learn me a little bit. It's not too bad, though, right?
2: No, after you get to know him, you start to appreciate it. And it's the same every day. I will say that. It's like, you know, we talk a lot about consistency, and it's the same every day. It's a lot of sarcasm. It's a lot of humor. It's a lot of, you know, funny jokes. So it's a good time.
5: Now you got to throw him a curveball. You got to come in just crazy someday.
2: And we'll know something's wrong.
13: Doesn't fit me.
5: Now, Mitch, do you still, I know you can cook a little bit. I heard somebody talking about the lasagna the other day. I thought you put that away for a while.
2: I can cook a little bit, yeah.
5: Okay.
2: It's not like great, but it's...
5: This one over here, you know what his specialty is?
2: I don't.
13: What's my specialty?
5: Sourdough?
13: I do make sourdough. Yep.
5: You have not brought it in.
13: I'm a homesteader. You know, I got a nice little property at home. The plan is to make my own sourdough and have some chickens.
2: I didn't know he made sourdough.
13: I got a sourdough starter. Yep.
5: Well, there you go.
13: So I got a sourdough starter at home. Well, it's actually in Colorado still.
5: Okay.
13: So dormant.
5: Dormant.
13: Yeah.
5: Just sleep right now.
13: It'll sleep. But she'll come back to life.
5: If Cal wanted to learn how to make sourdough, would you share some of that starter with him?
13: I would love to see Cal make sourdough. It's tedious.
2: I don't know.
13: Brother.
2: Like
13: it's tedious. It's, you know, you got to get the ratios right. You gotta have the temperature right. You gotta do your stretch and folds every 30 minutes.
5: Stretch and folds.
13: Not an easy game.
5: All right.
2: I feel like it'd just be easier just to buy the sourdough.
5: Well, yes.
2: Is it that much better if you make it homemade?
13: Way better.
5: Oh.
13: Way better. Plus, it's only got 3 ingredients in it. You don't gotta worry about anything else.
2: Okay.
5: You gotta be thinking about
2: that. I didn't think about that.
5: Yeah, okay.
2: Sourdough?
5: Yeah.
2: I do love sourdough. I love bread. I love bread. Bread and butter is just. Oh, yeah.
5: Well, there you go. You have to have a party. Big potluck out at the Raleigh Homestead now. You can bring the sourdough. You can make the lasagna.
13: At Cal's house. Party at Cal's.
5: Cal's house. Party there we Cal's. Go. Good job. After the dodgeball game.
2: After the dodgeball.
5: If everybody's okay.
2: We can do that. That works.
5: I think we've started something. And on that?
2: We'll get to it.
5: Thank you, guys.
13: Of course. Thank you, Shannon. Yeah, thank you.
5: And that was from the Cal Raleigh Show, and that video can be found on the Seattle Sports YouTube channel. 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
5: Welcome back inside T-Mobile Park, where we are getting ready for game one of the three-game series against the Braves. Logan Gilbert was out there going through his work on, I think he's still there, doing the long toss across the field. Not too far from him, a young lad from Bainbridge Island, Washington, J.R. Ritchie, to make his third big league start. It is time now for Picks to Click, presented by Sandberg Volvo Cars. Got Charlie Furbush in here with us. And Charlie, I know you have thoughts. You have lots of thoughts, thankfully.
22: Full of thoughts. Yes, absolutely.
5: Who do you like in this game?
22: Yeah, I like a lot of guys, but I am going to stick with the guy I see getting warmed up out there. Logan Gilbert, going to go strong. Seven innings, going to avoid the big inning. One run, eight Ks, looking good.
5: Great pick. I like that. I like that.
23: Yeah, I like it a lot.
5: I like the seven innings. I think we need more of those.
22: I agree.
23: Yes.
5: Rick.
23: I'm going to go with the guy that's going to get things turned around, Luke Raley. He's been in a funk here for the last couple of weeks, but Luke's going to go Yahtzee. He's going to go deep, a home run off the windows of the Hit It Here Cafe off a young Mr. Ritchie. He might even hit a second home run as well. Luke Raley is going to get things turned around. And because the Mariners need to start hitting, that's obvious. And Luke Raley is going to be a big reason why the Mariners win tonight.
5: He's going to be playing in some sunshine out there early. Right field is absolutely bathed in sun right now. Gary?
24: It's hot tonight.
5: Yes. You think the ball will fly?
24: I hope so. Mariners could use some homers. They haven't had much in terms of extra base hits the last couple nights. I'm going to say Julio's going to launch one. It's going to be great.
5: I can see that.
24: Yeah, it's going to be fun.
5: Like where?
24: Just above Edgar's.
5: Okay.
24: Yeah.
5: Okay. So we got three home runs, I'm counting, at least tonight.
24: Yeah.
5: Okay, we'll take all of them.
24: Julio's would be a three-run home run, so that's so even better.
5: Others are going to get on base, too.
24: Yeah, which that would be good as well.
5: Early or late, do you think?
24: Early.
5: I like that.
24: It would be good to get off to an early start.
5: Yes, that would be good right now, without question. All right, guys, that was Picks to Click, presented by Sandberg Volvo Cars in Linwood. 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We are getting ever closer to that 6:40 first pitch. Coming up next, we will check out what's going on around the rest of baseball, then take a quick look at the other side and what to expect. That, as the pregame show continues, right here on the Mariners Radio Network.
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5: We're getting ever closer to a 6:40 first pitch. Logan Gilbert and J.R. Ritchie, the pitching matchup. As for the rest of the series, tomorrow we'll see George Kirby square off against Bryce Elder, who is off to a heck of a start at a 1.88 ERA. Of course, George has been quite good, too. And then on Wednesday, for the Mariners, before they head to Chicago, Brian Wu and Grant Holmes will match up here at T-Mobile Park. Let's step away from this one for just a moment to take a look at the Chevy Equinox scoreboard, bigger, bolder, and built for the Northwest. The all-wheel drive Equinox is where Northwest adventures begin. This is what we got. Bottom of the ninth finds the Phillies up one zip on the Marlins. Bryce Harper's solo shot is the difference maker, the one run in that game. The Yankees lead the Orioles 6-1 in the top of the seventh inning in New York. It is the Cubs and Reds scoreless going into the second inning. Top of the seventh finds the Royals up 5-2 on the Guardians. Cardinals lead the Brewers 4-0 at the end of the five. Dodgers up 7-2 on the Astros in the third inning, and everything else is either final or coming up later today. One score of note, the Boston Red Sox beat the Tigers 5-4 earlier today, and the Tigers just received the most devastating news today. They have lost Tarek Skubal for some time. He is scheduled to have surgery for loose bodies in his elbow. No time period has been given for his return, but that is going to be a little while as he has that surgery. So that's what's going on elsewhere. As for what is coming up here tonight at the park, Logan Gilbert, he is Charlie Furbush's pick to click. He's displayed all season long that he has the stuff. The question now is, can he get a little bit deeper in games? Can he get a little bit quicker outs or avoid the one inning where the pitches really mount for him? He appears to be getting closer to that. He's using a little bit of a different mix right now. Be interesting to see what he does tonight. On the other side, J.R. Richie came into the season as the Braves' number two ranked prospect, according to Baseball America, and tonight he makes his third big league start after strong starts against Washington and Detroit. He's from Bainbridge Island, no doubt has a big group of supporters in the ballpark, so a big deal for him to be out on this mound where he has seen so many games played before. What he can offer up on the mound, fastball right now, and these are just limited starts at the bigs, averaging 94.5 miles an hour. He did throw harder in spring training, so if you see a higher velocity, maybe don't be too surprised by that. Also throws a good curveball at about 82 miles an hour, changeup at 87, and a sinker as well. The slider, which he's thrown more in the minors, he hasn't thrown much in the majors. That could come into play too. We shall see. So that's what things could look like out on the mound. Coming up next, it is time for Out of Left Field with Gary and Goldie. And Gary, I'm going to yell at you because you didn't tell me what you talked about today.
0: Gary
5: and Goldie today? I'm putting you on the spot. You love this.
24: Oh, yeah, this is great. Okay. What did we talk about?
5: Yes.
24: We talked about a local kid pitching here,
5: which
24: is very cool. Yeah.
5: Perfect.
24: A backdrop to the whole thing. The Mariners need a win, yes, but we can also celebrate whenever there's a local product that makes it to this level. It's pretty
5: Absolutely.
24: Great.
5: Absolutely.
24: Yeah.
5: I approve.
24: Yeah.
5: Good job. That comes up next, Out of Left Field, with Gary and Goldie as we get closer to that 6:40 first pitch.
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is an error, please enable location services on your device and try again. 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We're sorry, due to content restrictions, this stream is not available in your area right now. 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We're sorry, due to content restrictions, this stream is not available in your area right now. 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We're sorry, due to content restrictions, this stream is not available in your area right now. 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
We're sorry.

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We're sorry, due to content restrictions, this stream is not available in your area right now. 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

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We're sorry. 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We're sorry. 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We're sorry. Due to content restrictions, this stream is not available in your area right now. Please try again later. We're sorry. Due to content restrictions, this stream is not available in your area right now. Please try again later. 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We're sorry. 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Please try again later. 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We're sorry. 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We're sorry. 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We're sorry. 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We're sorry. 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We're sorry. 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

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We're sorry, due to content restrictions, this stream is not available in your area right now. 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We're sorry, due to content restrictions, this stream is not available in your area right now. 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We're sorry, due to content restrictions, this stream is not available in your area right now. 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
1: 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We're sorry. 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Please try again later. If you feel this is an error, we're sorry. 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We're sorry. 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

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We're sorry. 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

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We're sorry, due to content restrictions, this stream is not available in your area right now. 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If you feel this is an error, we're sorry, due to content restrictions, this stream is not available in your area right now. 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Please try again later. 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

subscription services on your device and try again. 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We're sorry, due to content restrictions, this stream is not available in your area right now. 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

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We're sorry, due to content restrictions, this stream is not available in your area right now. Please try again later. 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We're sorry, due to content restrictions, this stream is not available in your area right now. 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We're sorry, due to content restrictions, this stream is not available in your area right now. 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We're sorry, due to content restrictions, this stream is not available in your area right now. 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We're sorry, due to content restrictions, this stream is not available in your area right now. 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We're sorry, due to content restrictions, this stream is not available in your area right now. 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We're sorry, due to content restrictions, this stream is not available in your area right now. 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We're sorry.

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Due to content restrictions, this stream is not available in your area right now. 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We're sorry. 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
We're sorry, due to content restrictions, this

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We're sorry, due to content restrictions, this stream is not available in your area right now. 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We're sorry, due to content restrictions, this stream is not available in your area right now. 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We're sorry, due to content restrictions, this stream is not available in your area right now. 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

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We're sorry, due to content restrictions, this stream is not available in your area right now. 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

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We're sorry. 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We're sorry. 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We're sorry. 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We're sorry. Due to content restrictions, this stream is not available in your area right now. 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We're sorry. 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We're sorry. 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We're sorry. 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We're sorry. 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We're sorry. 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Due to content

Restrictions. This stream is not available in your area right now. Please try again later. 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

your area right now. 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We're sorry, due to content restrictions, this stream is not available in your area right now. 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We're sorry, due to content restrictions, this stream is not available in your area right now. 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We're sorry, due to content restrictions, this stream is not available in your area right now. 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We're sorry, due to content restrictions, this stream is not available in your area right now. 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

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We're sorry, due to content restrictions, this stream is not available in your area right now. 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We're sorry, due to content restrictions, this stream is not available in your area right now. 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We're sorry, due to content restrictions, this stream is not available in your area right now. 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We're sorry, due to content restrictions, this stream is not available in your area right now. 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We're sorry, due to content restrictions, this stream is not available in your area right now. 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We're sorry, due to content restrictions, this stream is not available in your area right now. 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We're sorry, due to content restrictions, this stream is not available in your area right now. 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If you feel this is an error, please enable location services on your device and try again. We're sorry, due to content restrictions, this stream is not available in your area right now. 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If you feel this is an error, please enable location restrictions. 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We're sorry, due to content restrictions, this stream is not available in your area right now. 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

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Due to content restrictions, this stream is not available in your area right now. 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We're sorry. 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We're sorry. 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We're sorry. 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We're sorry. 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We're sorry. 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We're sorry. 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We're sorry. 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We're sorry. 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We're sorry. 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We're sorry. 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Please try again later. 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

location services on your device and try again. 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We're sorry, due to content restrictions, this stream is not available in your area right now. 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We're sorry, due to content restrictions, this stream is not available in your area right now. Please try again later. We're sorry, due to content restrictions, this stream is not available in your area right now. 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

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We're sorry. 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We're sorry. 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Please try again later. 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We're sorry. 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Please try again later. 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We're sorry. 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We're sorry. 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We're sorry. 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

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We're sorry, due to content restrictions, this stream is not available in your area right now. 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We're sorry, due to content restrictions, this stream is not available in your area right now. 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We're sorry, due to content restrictions, this stream is not available in your area right now. 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We're sorry, due to content restrictions, this stream is not available in your area right now. 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We're sorry, due to content restrictions, this stream is not available in your area right now. 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We're sorry, due to content restrictions, this stream is not available in your area right now. 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We're sorry, due to content restrictions, this stream is not available in your area right now. 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We're sorry, due to content restrictions, this stream is not available in your area right now. 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We're sorry, due to content restrictions, this stream is not available in your area right now. 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We're sorry, due to content restrictions, this stream is not available in your area right now. 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We're sorry, due to content restrictions, this stream is not available in your area right now. 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

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We're sorry. 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Please try again later. 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We're sorry. 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

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We're sorry. 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We're sorry. 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We're sorry. 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Please try again later. If you feel this is an error, please enable location services on your device and try again. We're sorry. 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Please try again later. 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We're sorry. 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We're sorry. 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We're sorry. 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If you feel this is an error, please enable location services on your device and try again. We're sorry. Due to content restrictions, this stream is not available in your area right now. Please try again. Try again. We're sorry. Due to content restrictions, this stream is not available in your area right now. Please try again later. 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We're sorry. Due to content restrictions, this stream is not available in your area right now. Please try again later. If you feel this is an error, please enable location services on your device and try again. We're sorry. 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We're sorry. 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We're sorry. 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We're sorry. 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We're sorry. 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

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We're sorry, due to content restrictions, this stream is not available in your area right now. 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

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Due to content restrictions, this stream is not available in your area right now. 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We're sorry. 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We're sorry. 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We're sorry. 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We're sorry. 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

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We're sorry. 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We're sorry, due to content restrictions, this stream is not available in your area right now. 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

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We're sorry. 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We're sorry. 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We're sorry. 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We're sorry. Due to content restrictions, this stream is not available in your area right now. 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We're sorry. 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We're sorry. 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We're sorry. 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We're sorry. 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We're sorry. 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We're sorry. 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We're sorry. 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

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We're sorry, due to content restrictions, this stream is not available in your area right now. 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

Australia right now. 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

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We're sorry. 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

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Due to content restrictions, this stream is not available in your area right now. 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

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We're sorry. 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

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We're sorry, due to content restrictions, this stream is not available in your area right now. 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

and try again. We're sorry, due to content restrictions, this stream is not available in your area right now. 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Please try again later. 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We're sorry, due to content restrictions, this stream is not available in your area right now. 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We're sorry, due to content restrictions, this stream is not available in your area right now. 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We're sorry, due to content restrictions, this stream is not available in your area right now. Please try again later. If you feel this is an error,

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We're sorry. 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We're sorry. And restrictions, this stream is not available in your area right now. 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

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We're sorry. 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

device and try again. 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

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We're sorry. 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

your device and try again. 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We're sorry, due to content restrictions, this stream is not available in your area right now. 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We're sorry, due to content restrictions, this stream is not available in your area right now. 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

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We're sorry. 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We're sorry. 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We're sorry. 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

ice and try again. We're sorry, due to content restrictions, this stream is not available in your area right now. 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We're sorry, due to content restrictions, this stream is not available in your area right now. 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We're sorry, due to content restrictions, this stream is not available in your area right now. 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We're sorry, due to content restrictions, this stream is not available in your area right now. 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We're sorry, due to content restrictions, this stream is not available in your area right now. 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We're sorry, due to content restrictions, this stream is not available in your area right now. 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

location services on your device and try again. 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We're sorry. 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

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Due to content restrictions, this stream is not available in your area right now. Please try again later. If you feel this is an error, please try again later. 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We're sorry. 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We're sorry. 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We're sorry. 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We're sorry. 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

0: 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We're sorry. 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
1: That he's healthy and not affecting anything going into next year. So I would imagine they are on the side of caution and make sure that when he's back, he's 100%.
2: All right. So heal up. Rays over the Blue Jays, 5-1 in Tampa. Rays now 22-12 on the season. They're off to a very nice start, quietly. Phillies blank the Marlins, 1-0 in Miami. Aaron Nola goes 6 shutout in that one. He's had his ups and downs this year, but looked pretty good tonight. And Yankees, this is pretty special. On the night that, you know, they are commemorating, they lost their great broadcaster, John Sterling. Earlier in the day, they beat the Orioles 12-1, and they had the ceremonies on the field and in the press box, and, you know, very emotional night there, and they came back and, you know, had a game. Hopefully there were a lot of home runs that John Sterling would have loved to have called in that game. It was the Cubs over the Reds, 5-4 in Chicago. Royals beat the Guardians 6-2, so they're on a little bit of a roll right now. I'm telling you, there were some expectations for that team coming in, and I think they were really kind of doing what the Mariners were doing. They, you know, had the expectations, the disappointment of not getting into the season very quickly, but the last couple of weeks, they've been turning it up. It'll be interesting to see where that all ends up. Cardinals, another team that has been doing some things since the Mariners saw them. Beat the Brewers tonight 6-3. Cardinals now 21-14 on the season, a season that is supposed to be a rebuilding season.
1: Crazy how baseball works. Just when you think you're taking a year off, you go out and you win a bunch of games and you're 7 games over 500.
2: They don't know any better, but it is still early, and that goes both ways for the good things and the bad things. We'll see what happens there. Dodgers beat the Astros 8-3, and in that game, the Astros lose catcher Yiner Diaz to a oblique.
1: The old side injury.
2: And if they wanted to pick up Jonah Heim, they were just too late because who picked him up? The A's picked up Jonah Heim, and he was DFA'd when our challenger came back today, so when Murphy came back. So catcher's on the move. We'll keep Cal right where he is. White Sox beat the Angels 6-0. Padres fall to the Giants 3-2. And that is your scoreboard. When we come back, we're going to get you all ready for what comes up tomorrow. 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
9: And the big right-handers, 1-2 to Baldwin, swinging a ground ball to Young at second. He's got it to throw to first, and it's over. The Mariners win! The Mariners win! The Mariners win! 5-4 over the Atlanta Braves. What an amazing comeback tonight.
10: Rizzy with the tribute to John Sterling with that call right there. He also wore a suit jacket with a tie and a pocket handkerchief because that's what John Sterling always did. He always dressed up properly for the games. You all feel it. It's a small fraternity.
11: Oh, baseball. For sure.
10: Everybody feels it. So very, very sweet tribute on both ends of things from Rick Riz. And it was great that he got to do it because the Mariners won. So we're very happy about that tonight as they beat the Braves 5-4. Hey, you are listening to the Alaska Airlines Mariners postgame show brought to you by the official airline of your Seattle Mariners. So, tomorrow, dare I say it, I'll say it, the Mariners have a chance to lock up a series win. And they have a chance to do that with George Kirby on the hill. Now, on the other side, I believe it's Bryce Elder. It's Bryce Elder tomorrow, right?
11: Correct.
10: And he is off to a heck of a start. He's pretty tough, too.
11: Mm-hmm.
10: I think George Kirby likes these matchups quite a bit. What do you look for in this?
11: Yeah, this is another, I think, statement game for Kirby. And honestly, the pitching staff, knowing kind of where they're at and knowing that, you know, I think as a rotation, too, you know when a bullpen guy goes down and another one goes down, you know it's paramount that you do your job and go deep in the game. So I would say Kirby is pretty aware guy, and I think he's going to go out there and continue to build off what I think is a really strong season for him too. He's really, I think, continuing to be that really ferocious George on the mound and being very consistent in his approach and attacking hitters in ways that allows him to be successful. So you look at some of these numbers and, you know, I really, really like what I'm seeing. So looking at a 3 ERA, 4-2 with a 1.1 whip, I think he's just being really effective and using all of his pitches the way that we know Kirby can. So I think he's going to be another guy in this rotation, in this staff, that is going to be so crucial to the team's success.
10: Yep, and so far he and Emerson Hancock have been the steadiest so far. Brian Wu just a little bit behind, just those last two. That's like the only question mark there. But Kirby, there's a quiet determination there, and it's, you know, looking forward to seeing what he is able to do throughout the season. And also, you know, he's the one, he's got the 8-inning complete game this year too, and mm-hmm. that wouldn't hurt to throw one of those in at some point while you are still missing Matt Brash and Gabe Spire and whatnot. Right now, going into tomorrow, I think the bullpen is going to be fine, but if not, you know, I think George Kirby could give a little bit of extra there. Okay, that is going to wrap it up for us here from the ballpark tonight, where we went through all the emotions tonight.
11: We did. Start to finish. And that's not how you start, it's how you finish. That's how it is, right? I mean, I think that's the quote of the night, right?
10: Right.
11: It's not how you start, it's how you finish.
10: One
11: and the Mariners
10: game at a time,
11: and the
10: Charlie.
11: Mariners finished
10: one
11: strong
10: game at
11: tonight.
10: A time. All right, we will do baseball again tomorrow. Again, we are looking at a George Kirby and a Bryce Elder pitching matchup. Should be a fun one here at the yard. It will be a 6:40 first pitch and a 5:30 pregame show. For Rick Riz and Gary Hill on the call, Charlie Furbush right here in the booth with us in the Western Washington Toyota broadcast booth at that, and our good friend Nathan Gamet back at the shop on Eastlake. Tune in tomorrow. There will be baseball. I'm Shannon Dreher. We'll talk to you then.
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15: Actually, to some of it, was Jaylen Brown then going out and saying,
16: referees are not going to help him ever again. What? And he was my MVP this year.
15: But he made some points. And look, he's not the first person or the only person to say Embiid does too much flopping around out there. He's not the first or only person.
16: Right.
15: It's the optics of that aren't good coming off a 3-1 series lead blown.
17: Sixers were the one that moved on. They lose game one to the Knicks by 39 on Monday. 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Speaking of New York.
18: The pitch swung on, hit high in the air, deep down the left field line. It is going to be gone! An A-bomb from A-Rod.
19: It'll be a 3-2. Swung on and hit high in the air to deep right. That ball is high. It is far. It is gone! Burn, baby, burn!
20: The 0-1. Swung on. He's going to get it. Popped up to right field. O'Neill near the line. He makes the catch. David Wells has pitched a perfect game. 27 up, 27 down. Baseball immortality.
21: Here's
18: Here's the 1-1. Swung on. There it goes. Deep left. It is high. It is far. It is gone. Number 62 to set the new American League record. This is Judgment Day. Case closed. The Yankees are one out away from another World Championship. And the 0-1 swung on, hit in the air to deep center. Bernie back, away back. He's there. He makes the catch. Ball game over. World Series over. The Yankees win.
17: The unmistakable voice of John Sterling, voice of the Yankees for parts of 36 seasons, died on Monday. He was 87 years old. He had heart bypass surgery this past winter. Earlier on the Michael Kay Show, Michael Kay.
12: So he was undergoing rehab and things like that, and he was really pushing it. I said, John, don't push yourself too much. And he said, his oldest daughter is getting married this summer. And he said, Michael, I have to walk her down the aisle. And that's why he was hanging on. But he had trouble about a week ago. Heart failure, and then he finally succumbed today. But he'll be walking her down as he looks down on his family. The one thing he wanted to do, he was unable to make it.
17: Sterling called 5,651 Yankees games, 225 of them in the postseason. He called 5,060 in a row between 1989 and July of 2019, retired in April of 2024. Citing fatigue, then returned to the games in the 2024 postseason. Yankees manager Aaron Boone.
13: When we win, right, I still do this. And my coaches look at me like I'm nuts. I don't even know if they know what I'm doing. But as soon as that final out is made and I get up to shake player's hands, I go, ball game over. Yankees win. Duh! Yankees win. And I've shaken all my coaches' hands. So I got goosebumps thinking about that. So I love that. You know, I heard some great calls on the radio today. I mean, Jeter's 3,000 hit the home run. Like, man, I heard that played back today. I'm like, man, what a great call that was. My home run in 03 was obviously Charlie Steiner called because it was an extra innings. And Susan once handed me a tape when I was with ESPN in for a game and said, John made a tape of him calling it. Which is so John. Would you give this to Booney for me? So, you know, it's a sad day. It is. But what a life and what an amazing character John was.
17: Yankees get a 12-1 win over the Orioles, an 11-run victory, their largest of the season. Ninth straight win against Baltimore, and Aaron Judge goes yard in the win. 53rd home run in 124 career games against the Orioles. It's number 14 on the season. He drives in four of the dozen runs for the Yankees in Monday's rout. Baltimore with five straight losses. Cubs rallying in the ninth inning.
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22: 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Should be deep enough. Keats tagging. The catch by Blade. The throw to the plate is not in time. Ball game tied. Nico Horner delivers a sacrifice fly. 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
22: 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Left center field. It's deep. It's back toward the wall. Cubs win the game. Michael Conforto with a game-winning homer. 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
17: Fourth walk-off of the season. That's the most in baseball. Cubs beat the Reds 5-4. Cubs Radio Network with the call. Cubs 23-12. Best winning percentage through their first 35 games in a season since 2016. Red Sox 5-4 over the Tigers. Detroit saying Tarek Skubal will undergo surgery to remove some loose bodies in his left elbow. ESPN insider Jeff Passan.
24: Tarek Skubal is widely considered the best pitcher in Major League Baseball and is on the precipice of getting a $400 million contract this offseason when he's a free agent. So this news for the Tigers and Skubal himself is pretty devastating. But the takeaway from this that the Tigers have is it's not UCL surgery. It's not shoulder surgery. It's pretty simple arthroscopic surgery that'll keep him out for somewhere in the range of 2 to 3 months, and he'll be back in time for a playoff push. The idea that he can get himself healthy and have 10 to 12 starts at the end of the season to ensure for those teams that could spend the money on him that they're going to do so feeling good about it, that's all he wants at this point, and it looks like he's going to get that.
17: He has 34 wins since the start of 2024. That's tied for the most among Major League Baseball. Snapping a homerless drought. That's next. SportsCenter All Night continues. It's ESPN Radio.
0: The traditions. The rivalries. 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
17: 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Back to the diamond. Dodgers snapping a three-game losing streak against the Astros.
36: And Tucker belts one to right field and deep. This ball back, it has gone, a home run.
4: Kyle Tucker with a solo shot, and it is 4-2. Oh, bullet of a line drive to right.
17: AM 570 LA Sports. Dodgers, an 8-3 win over the Astros, who've lost 7 of their last 8 home games after having won 7 straight home games. Shohei Ohtani, 5th straight game without a hit, tied for the longest streak of his career. Kyle Tucker, though, who went yard on that one. That home run snapping a 13-game home run drought that was his longest of the season. And speaking of snapping homerless droughts.
5: One ball, one strike. The pitch swung on, blasted. Right field, it's on its way. Casey looking, and that is gone into the Phillies bullpen. And Bryce Harper with another missile off the bat. His 7th home run of the season. He's given the Phillies a 1-0 lead.
17: Bryce Harper with the home run, snapping an 8-game homerless drought. His longest of the season, 550th RBI as a member of the Phillies, 94 WIP with the call. It's the only run of the game, as a matter of fact. Phillies beat the Marlins 1-0. They've won 7 of their last 9 following their 10-game losing streak. Giants and Padres.
6: And the pitch to him.
7: Swing, he hammers one to left field. Way, way back there. Goodbye. And this game is tied.
6: Casey Schmidt, he's had a lot of excellent at-bats so far this year.
17: Home run in the first inning, snapping the team's 6-game home run drought, one shy of tying the longest streak in baseball since the start of last season. Giants go on to a 3-2 win over the Padres. John Miller called it on KNBR as San Francisco's win snaps a 6-game losing streak. Mets double up the Rockies 4-2. They win consecutive road games for the second time this season. Rays a 5-1 win over the Blue Jays. 8th straight home win for the Rays. Longest streak since winning 14 straight in 2023. Rays 3 runs allowed over the last 4 games. Sports Center all night. 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
0: Number 5.
17: Baseball, Braves lose in Seattle, but they did have a milestone. 680 The Fan.
9: This will be Gilbert's 72nd pitch of the game. 2-1, and Matt gets into one. Deep center field, to the wall, out of here! A homer by Matt Olson, back-to-back bombs for the Braves in the 6th inning. Got his hands all over that thing. And it's homer number 300 for Matt Olson in his career.
0: Number 4.
17: Red Sox beating the Tigers with help from the long ball. 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
10: 2-1, swinging a fly ball. High down the left field line. Hooking towards the corner. If it's fair, it's gone. It is fair, and it's gone. Go ahead, 3-run shot. How do you like that? 3-2 Sox to the 7th.
0: Number 3.
17: On the ice, Hurricanes hold serve on home ice, taking the first 2, though they needed overtime in this one. 99.9 The Fan.
11: Skate this puck into the Flyers' end. Canes with a chance. Drifting in. Getting a shot.

0: 2.
1: Spurs dropped their series opener against Minnesota, but remember, San Antonio does have the Defensive Player of the Year, WOAI.
2: Edwards splits through the defense, blocked by Wembanyama. A new playoff record, 11. Castle leaking out to Fox, lays it up for 2. Timeout, Minnesota.
0: Number 1.
1: Back to baseball. The most walk-off wins in Major League Baseball so far this season, 4. And it's the Cubs that have that mark. Cubs Radio Network.
3: 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It's deep. It's back toward the wall. Cubs win the game. Michael Conforto with a game-winning homer. Wrigley Field is up for grabs.
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1: Best 35-game start since 2016. Heard the Flyers dropping their first 2 at Carolina. Silver lining despite the overtime loss? ESPN analyst TJ Oshie.
5: I think you take their game as a whole. Even if you just look at the overtime, they completely dominated. After game one, it was all Carolina. And in game two, Philly had to start from scratch and now start trying to build some momentum and try to put some doubt in Carolina. I think tonight they did do that. Would they have loved to have the win and go home 1-1? Absolutely. But they have something to build on now.
1: And they can build on that despite being in a 2-0 hole after dropping the first 2 to the Hurricanes at Carolina. We did see a win on the road on Monday. That's next. SportsCenter All Night continues. It's ESPN Radio.
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22: Coming up on SportsCenter All Night. The Knicks and Sixers begin their round two matchup in the Mecca.
23: Sixers go back in front by one. Brunson lights the candle from three and knocks home another. He is red hot down the stretch of the first quarter.
22: A Cy Young winner is headed to the injured list.
24: It's not UCL surgery. It's not shoulder surgery. It's pretty simple arthroscopic surgery that'll keep him out for somewhere in the range of 2 to 3 months.
22: Wemby and the Spurs face off against the Wolves for a second round battle out west.
25: Victor will put it to the floor, attacking Gobert. Victor goes up right hand off the glass for two. Those points of the game along to Victor Wembanyama.
22: Plus, the Canes look to take control of their series against the Flyers.
25: Blake with it. Center cross. They score!

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1: 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We may recall from history class that final attack at the Battle of the Alamo came as a bit of a surprise, resulted in a loss in San Antonio. That brings us to Monday, game one in San Antonio for Spurs Timberwolves, and
2: this just in, Anthony Edwards has received medical clearance and is expected to play tonight in game one against the San Antonio Spurs. He's been pushing and really planning on trying to give this a go in game one. He's made unforeseen progress in the last 24 hours.
1: And yes, Anthony Edwards does make it out of the court.
3: Here is Anthony Edwards to the baseline. Has not taken a shot so far. Used up the dribble. Pivots. Now a tough ball away. Oh, he swishes it. How about that? Anthony Edwards, welcome back. 9 days to recover from a hyperextension of your left knee. Naz Reid able to swipe it away.
4: Oh, man.
3: Timberwolves get another block. Here's Ant on the move. Stop and pop. Right angle three on the way. Oh, drops it in again. Five straight for Ant. He's barking at Keldon Johnson. He's looking toward the Spurs bench.
4: He looks better now than he did at the start of the Denver series. He's not limping at all.
3: Wolves working right to left in the association whites. Here's Ant. Stop and pop three after the pump fake, and he drains it. That's another made three for Anthony Edwards. And again, every three feels so large in this game because it's so low scoring.
1: Anthony Edwards, 25 minutes off the bench for the Timberwolves. Game was tight throughout, single digits the entire way. Neither team getting out in front by double digits. And in the waning moments,
3: 55 seconds left to play, and the Wolves up by four. Randall against Vassell, top of the key, spin move in the paint, runs it up, off glass, and hits it. What a shot by Julius Randall. 19 points, 10 rebounds. Wolves by six with under 50 seconds to play. Randall with five to shoot against Vassell. Mid-range jumper off the back iron, no. Harper the rebound. They get it to Wemby. Back to Harper. 3 seconds left, now with two. Ciampini moves to his left, fires a three at the buzzer. It's off the front rim, no good. The ball game is over. The Timberwolves have stolen game one in San Antonio, 104-102. They survive a furious finish by the Spurs, and the Timberwolves are up one game to none in this best of seven Western Conference semifinal matchup. Steal game one by the skin of their teeth.
4: My heart is beating right now for what this means.
1: KFAN Sports Radio, Wolves get the win. But in the loss, a playoff record for Victor Wembanyama.
3: Edwards splits through the defense, blocked by Wembanyama. A new playoff record, 11. Castle leaking out to Fox, lays it up for two. Timeout, Minnesota.
1: WOAI with that call comes on the short end for the Spurs, but Victor Wembanyama, 11 points, 15 rebounds, and he finishes with 12 blocks, NBA playoff record. First career playoff triple-double for Victor Wembanyama at just over 22 years old. Youngest player in Spurs history with a playoff triple-double. But 5 of 17 shooting from the floor, 0 for 8 from three-point range, and the Spurs wind up losing by 2. Timberwolves close as a 10.5-point underdog. They get the win in San Antonio. Anthony Edwards, 18 points off the bench, 8 of 13 shooting, and he spoke with NBC Peacock.
5: And what a finish in this one. Take me through that last sequence.
6: Man, I made so many mistakes at the end of the game. I'm disappointed in myself.
5: How can you be disappointed? We didn't even expect to see you out here tonight. How important was it for you to be available for your guys in game one?
6: For me, man, 75% of the game for me is my mind. My mind got to be where it needs to be. And in the last 2 minutes of the game, it wasn't. I gave up 2 offensive rebounds, turned the ball over. Yeah, I'll be better.
5: Something about this group, backs against the wall, you guys are injured, heavy underdogs here tonight, and you prevail. What is it about that underdog role you guys relish?
6: We just want to win ball games. That's all we want to do as a group. No matter who night it is, we don't care. We want to embrace each other. We got number love for each other. We want to see all of each other succeed.
5: It wasn't just about you tonight, obviously, Amp, but about your team. What did you learn about your guys' group this evening?
6: Resilience. That's what we got.
5: This series feels like it's going to be a fight all the way through. How would you define what this series is projected to be?
6: We just got to keep stay locked in on the game plan, especially myself, man. I can't give up 2 offensive rebounds to Ciampini. I may not be as athletic as I usually am, but I I got to be able to box out and make those small plays to win the big-time games.
5: Anthony, congratulations.
6: Thank you.
1: Anthony Edwards' first game since hyperextending his left knee, missed the two previous playoff games, returned for game one against the Spurs, and the Timberwolves win in San Antonio, 104-102. Spurs had a shot at the end, but it falls short. Julian Champagne missing the potential game-winning three as time expired.
7: Felt pretty solid. Yeah, that's all I got for it. Felt pretty solid. Missed a shot. On to the next.
1: And the Spurs wind up with their first series-opening loss at home since the Western Conference semifinals against the Rockets in 2017. Spurs coach Mitch Johnson.
8: Yeah, he just did a good job, obviously, with the sense of urgency. We were down. We were trying to play quick, because it was a math problem at some point in terms of possessions and time left and what the score was. And he had some great multiple efforts there to keep us in the game. We got some good looks, missed them. And offense rebounds has been an emphasis for us all year, but especially in those situations, you got to crash. And then on the last play, we got a rebound. And it felt like they weren't organized and there was enough time for us to push the ball and get a look. And we didn't push it right away. So it got to be that death knock time where you got to call a timeout or not. I thought Dylan did a good job pushing the ball, kicked it ahead of Julian. Julian had a flyby, got a three-pointer in rhythm. I had no problem with the shot. That was a great shot. I hope he shoots it every time.
1: Spurs' second loss this postseason. Both have been by three or fewer. ESPN analyst Danny Green.
9: He just wasn't having a great game. He wasn't in rhythm. His offensive shooting from three and from two was not there. You got a good look. You know, Champagne got them the position that they were in by rebounding, getting offensive rebounds, second chance points, putbacks. One of your better shooters. He shot it pretty well tonight, too. So if you can go and not have the defense set, that's your best bet. And that's kind of what I've been taught since I was a youngster, being in that San Antonio Spurs system. And I trust those instincts. So, you know, they got the shot they wanted. It shouldn't come down to the last shot. You know, they lacked a sense of urgency till the end of the game and tried to win it in the last 2 minutes. And that shows their youth and inexperience and immaturity.
10: Is there a value of any kind for San Antonio in losing this game for this relatively, not relatively, this brand new playoff team that hasn't played in many of these games to get punched square in the mouth and realize now we're in deep water? Is there value in that if I'm trying to paint a sunny picture for Spurs fans?
9: Absolutely. I mean, you learn your biggest lessons and your failures and losses, right? This is a big loss. This is a lesson. This is hopefully it's a wake-up call. They get, you know, a little light of fire under them to have a sense of urgency. Like, you played really good basketball the last couple minutes and spurts. If you can do that for 48 minutes, and obviously they'll shoot better. They shot 28% from a three, and this is a make or miss league. And it looks like the theme of most teams that lose shoot 20% from three and other team doesn't. But you can't settle. You got to find ways to get the basket. You have the biggest guy on the floor. Like you said, he's 7'8", 7'9", has the length and things. You can't stop him. And they have guards that are explosive. And of course, there was some foul trouble with Castle, but they have the tools to get it done regardless if they shoot well or not.
1: Victor Wembanyama did not shoot well in game one, 5 of 17, 29% from the floor, lowest shooting percentage, and most missed attempts in any playoff game in his career. Wembanyama 0 for 8 on 3-point range, most misses without a make by a player in Spurs postseason history. The Timberwolves come in, take game one on the road. Game two Wednesday. You'll see it on ESPN, 9:30 Eastern time. SportsCenter all night, ESPN Radio to the East. And the series opener between the Knicks and Sixers. Not nearly as close as what we saw in the West on Monday.
3: 7:10 to go, third quarter. Karl-Anthony Towns spots for three and hits. And the Knick route continues. The Cat triple puts him up 30. 7 minutes to go, third quarter. All Knicks in game one. McBride over to Bridges. Pulls for three. Hits another one. The 13th Knicks triple. 96-65 New York.
11: This record may be decided by who has the ball last, Kesty.
3: Landry Shamet with a triple. 40-point game. 135-95 New York. All Knicks here in game one.
1: Mark Kestershire here on ESPN Radio. Knicks wind up winning by 39. 137-98, third straight win by at least 25. They shot 63% from the floor, their best in a playoff game since field goal percentage was recorded starting in the mid-50s. Knicks win game one of the series. Starters didn't even play in the fourth quarter. First team whose starters did not play in the fourth quarter of consecutive playoff games since at least 1998. Jalen Brunson, 35 points, 27 of them in the first half. Karl-Anthony Towns finished with 17 points in 20 minutes.
12: I just thought we did a great job of coming out with energy, executing, and we just did a good job of just executing our game plan. So it's a team effort. Great night for us, but we got to regroup and be ready for the next game.
13: The last four games of the Atlanta series, I mean, if somebody gets a double-double, I think that's incredible. Your last four games against Atlanta, you had two double-doubles and two triple-doubles.
12: Yes.
13: What got into you those final four games?
12: Oh, just, you know, change of philosophy, and I think that the team's done a great job of trusting me and putting the ball in my hands to quarterback the offense. And I just wanted to repay their trust, so I'm happy that I've been able to impact winning, but it's all a team effort. You know, as you know, you said about the double-doubles, but turning into triple-doubles, that doesn't happen unless you have amazing teammates that are executing on those passes. So shout out to my teammates doing the work.
14: Indeed, fourth straight game with at least six assists. That's the longest streak in your NBA career, regular season or postseason. Mm-hmm. What'd you guys do defensively against Joel Embiid? I know he was getting into foul trouble early. How are you able to keep him from getting up?
12: I mean, well, you know, he's a great player, and he has a knack for getting to the free throw line, but also everyone talks about the free throws. We all know what he could do when he's shooting the ball regularly. So you just try your best to make it as difficult as possible on a great player like that. I have a ton of respect for his game and what he's done. So just trying to go up there and meet the challenge.
13: I know it's difficult. It's NBA, and you never assume anything, but so many people were looking forward to you guys playing the Celtics. They thought that's what it was going to be. Was it a little strange, even watching as well as Philadelphia played those last couple games, a little bit of a surprise that you end up hosting game one and it's against Philadelphia?
12: Nothing surprises me in the NBA. I think y'all know it's being in the NBA for a long time. Everything's possible, and that's a really good team, and they got healthy at the right time too. So we knew anything was possible, but you know, we just had to be ready to be the best version of ourselves. We can't be worrying about what other matchups and other games look like. You know, we got to just worry about the New York Knicks, our locker room, and being sure that we're the best version of ourselves when we step on that court.
1: 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And it wasn't close. 137-98. SportsCenter All Night, ESPN Radio coming up on Tuesday. Game one for the other two series. Cavs Pistons in Detroit. Lakers Thunder in OKC. Monday, we saw Anthony Edwards return for Minnesota. As for Luka Doncic with the Lakers, ESPN insider Shams Charania.
2: As of right now, Luka Doncic has not progressed to full-fledged contact workouts, which means that he's still a ways from returning to action. The Lakers are preparing to start their second round series against Oklahoma City without Luka Doncic. So they're hopeful as this series goes on, he's able to make more and more progress. Today, he was shooting around more post-practice. His movements have increased. He is doing more and more on the court. But as one source told me late last week, it is still a slow path on his recovery.
1: The Lakers are in OKC for game one of their series that's coming up on Tuesday. Pistons hosting the Cavs in the other matchup on Tuesday. Detroit, of course, coming off that seven-game series with Orlando. And Orlando's early exit in round one results in a coaching change. Jamal Mosley is out after the seven-game loss in round one. ESPN insider Brian Windhorst.
15: This is a move that was not unexpected in the league. In fact, it was expected for quite some time. And, you know, people didn't think that the Magic would make it out of the play-in. And this might happen a couple of weeks ago. Then the Magic make this impressive run and push Detroit to the limit. And people were wondering, did Jamal save his job? But then you blow a 3-1 lead, and then it kind of greases the skids out of town. So this is a attractive job, but it's a job that comes with very high expectations. Jamal got them from a rebuilding team to a playoff team. He couldn't take them to the next level. Now, after the Desmond Bain trade and the amount of money they've put in this roster, the expectation is going to be much higher, and that's why Jamal's out of a job. But I'm going to tell you something. He's very well respected. I expect him to have another job soon.
16: Yeah, I mean, shout out to Jamal. I had him when I was young pup in the league. I think he did the best he could with what he had. I don't think he had a very fair shake. There was a lot throughout this season where he didn't have a healthy team. You know, they were Franz Wagner away from making a Miami run, I think, to the Eastern Conference Finals. If you have Franz Wagner, I think they win this series and then possibly win the next series against Cleveland, who came out of that Toronto series. But, you know, Mosley, well-respected, had a great run. They just weren't healthy. There was a time where he felt like he lost the players. Again, this was something that people assumed was going to happen regardless. And, you know, I think he'll get a job somewhere else. But Jamal, he did a great job with this group and turning it around.
1: ESPN analyst Danny Green, the coaching change happening in Orlando a day after the Magic blew that 3-1 series lead, including letting a 24-point third quarter lead in Game 6 evaporate. Magic are out. Pistons move on. They host the Cavs in Game 1 on Tuesday. Straight ahead. Oh, they're talking about this one on the ice. SportsCenter All Night continues. It's ESPN Radio.
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1: 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To the ice, game one of the series for the Golden Knights and the Ducks. This one was tied at one in the third.
28: Dorothea joins on the right boards, cutting through right side toward the goal. Back door! They score! Barbashev! The Knights are back in front. Dorothea dishes cross crease. Ivan Barbashev, a point in all seven playoff games. Barbashev gives the Knights a 2-1 lead with 5 minutes to go in game one.
1: Fox Sports 98.9. Barbashev scoring with just about 5 minutes to go, putting the Golden Knights ahead. They had an empty netter and win it 3-1 in game one. Barbashev taking advantage after officials did not call icing, and that did not sit well with the Ducks. ESPN analyst TJ Oshie.
3: As a forward in that position, that typically gets called, right? They usually try to, you know, I'd say keep the defenseman safe. That's why they switched to the rule. So when I saw it at first glance, yeah, I completely disagreed with the call. When you see it again, it definitely looks like Eichel has a step, so you can understand why the linesman would call that off. But in that situation, a lot of times, especially back in the day, when they waited until someone touched the puck, that's a green light for the forward to go run that guy through the wall. So in the regular season, I think that's going to get called off, but I can understand with Eichel looking like he almost had that step there where they let it go. But that's no excuse. You got to keep playing. You learn when you're a kid. Your coaches tell you, you play all the way to the whistle. There was no whistle. Anaheim's got to stick with it.
1: Vegas winds up taking advantage, scoring on that play, and they go on to the 3-1 win and take the series opener. Golden Knights 9-3 series record when winning game one of a best of seven series. Game two coming up on Wednesday in Las Vegas. In the East, Hurricanes and Flyers, third period.
4: Miller gets it to Staal. He'll feed Ehlers. Ehlers into the Philadelphia zone. Snapbacky scores! Seth Jarvis comes in and makes it happen, and the Carolina Hurricanes have tied it at two.
1: That ties it up, so the game would go to overtime.
4: He'll skate this puck into the Flyers' end. Kane's with a chance, drifting in, getting a shot free as Hall. Still loose, they score! They score! It's over! Carolina, Taylor Hall!
1: .99 The Fan. Hurricanes get the win in game two. They take the first two at home. They trailed 2-0 less than 5 minutes into the first period, but they rally and win 3-2 in overtime to go up 2-0 in the series. Third time they've been 2-0 in consecutive best of seven series. Happened in 2022 and 2023. Third time in their Stanley Cup history, they've had a win streak of six or more games in a single postseason. It's Taylor Hall who gets his first career playoff overtime goal.
5: Taylor, what did it take to win this game?
6: It took a lot. You know, probably not our strongest effort. Freddie was unreal in overtime. But that's hockey. They're a good team, and they're going to battle till the end. So great atmosphere on here tonight. Hopefully we don't see you guys again the rest of this series, but it's a lot of fun playing here.
5: So you guys go down 2-0 early. First time you're trailing in the playoffs. Like, what's being said on your bench?
6: Nothing really. You know, we have to play our game no matter what the score is. That's the best thing about our team is no matter what's going on, we're playing the same way. And it's about that next shift. And eventually we're gonna get rolling. It took a while for us tonight, but eventually it came through.
5: You've got your career going again here in Carolina. Why has it been such a good fit for you?
6: The way we play is a good fit for me personally. It's been amazing playing with Blakey and Stank. Those guys are awesome, and they're great hockey players, really good kids. And, you know, like I said, playing here has been a blast. Yeah, I'm really enjoying it.
5: Awesome. Well, congratulations. Thanks so much.
6: Thanks, Emily.
1: Taylor Hall and the Hurricanes hold serve. They win the first two at home, have a 2-0 series lead on the Flyers. Sports Center All Night, ESPN Radio to baseball. Baseball's best team, the Braves, playing in Seattle, and they get a milestone.
7: This will be Gilbert's 72nd pitch of the game. 2-1, and Matt gets into one. Deep center field, to the wall, out of here! A homer by Matt Olson, back-to-back bombs for the Braves in the sixth inning. Got his hands all over that thing. And it's homer number 300 for Matt Olson in his career.
1: He was 1-for-3 in the game, but that one was, as you heard, career homer number 300. One of 14 active players with at least 300 home runs in Major League Baseball. Milestone for Atlanta, but
8: here's the pitch. Swung on, blasted, right field. Does it have enough? Warning track, wall, gone! J.P. Crawford! Two T-Mobile Park in a frenzy. The Mariners, a five spot in the inning. It's 5-4.
1: Seattle Sports 7:10 a.m. after the 680 The Fan call on the Olsen home run. Mariners wind up with a 5-4 win over the Braves. Braves led by four, largest blown lead this season. Atlanta has a three-game win streak come to an end. A five-game road win streak snapped with a 5-4 loss to the Braves. And Seattle Mariners snapping a three-game losing streak. We lose a legend from Major League Baseball on Monday. That's next. SportsCenter All Night. It's ESPN Radio.
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2: All right, it's win or lose. Game six for the Bulls. 10 seconds. And with it, of course, the championship. Jordan, 20-footer, head of the key. Good! Chicago by one.
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12: Hurricanes go up 2-0 in their series with the Flyers after their overtime win in Monday's Game 2. Magic making a coaching change, firing Jamal Mosley after the Game 7 loss, and they blow the 3-1 series lead. Wolves surprise the Spurs with a Game 1 win in San Antonio in round number 2. The Knicks roll in their series opener at home.
13: Jalen Brunson had 35 points through 3 quarters. It's still going to be the biggest home playoff win in Knicks history, and they take Game 1 of this Eastern Conference second round series. The Knicks blister the Philadelphia 76ers, 137-98, the final score.
12: Knicks winning by 39, largest home win in franchise playoff history. Starters didn't play in the fourth quarter again, just like they didn't in the last game. First team whose starters did not play in the fourth quarter of consecutive playoff games since at least the late 90s. Sixers suffering a 39-point loss, their second worst in a playoff game in franchise history. Forward Paul George.
14: I mean, just get settled in, you know. Yeah, we had breakdowns tonight, but they also shot the out of the ball. You know, they were hot. They came out hot. They came out on fire. But, you know, it's a game of adjustments. We'll make, you know, adjustments, see what we need to get better at. But, yeah, again, the same as last series. One, you know, they don't get any extra points for, you know, going up big tonight. We'll be ready for game 2.
12: The Knicks with the blowout win in game one.

0: OG Anunoby likes the team peaking.
1: I mean, you always want to peak later in the season. So, I mean, it was just the process of the year. Just how it went. And now we're starting to click and hopefully continue to get better and better. And, you know, we're a really talented team. Threats all over the place. So, it's very hard to guard. So, we're just going to keep getting better and keep continuing to do the things we've been doing.
0: Knicks get their fourth straight win in the playoffs. Longest streak since winning six straight in 1999. You heard this one here on ESPN Radio. Mark Kestisher, PJ Carlissimo had the call for us. Back to New York. Mark?
2: Jay, thank you very much. Well, the Knicks absolutely obliterated the Atlanta Hawks in the clinching sixth game last Thursday by 51 points. And then, PJ, they follow it up with a 39-point rousing Game 1 win over the Philadelphia 76ers, and the Stars only had to play three quarters, led by Jalen Brunson's 35 points.
3: Well, you knew there was a chance it could happen. The Knicks had the opportunity. They were rested coming off that Game 6 win against Atlanta, and Philadelphia went through a grueling seven-game series, an emotional, draining Game 7 win in TD Garden on Saturday night. So maybe there was a chance, but I'll tell you what, the Knicks were even better than you could have imagined, and Philadelphia just really came up empty. When their big three, Tyrese Maxey, VJ Edgecombe, and Joel Embiid, struggled the way they did, 12, 13, and 14 points. Admittedly, they only played 25, 26 minutes. But when they played, they were not effective. They didn't shoot it well. They didn't shoot it well from three. And I think more importantly, from Nick Nurse and his staff's viewpoint, the defense was really, really poor. Philadelphia did such a good job defending Boston Celtics, and they just were tonight, 63% the Knicks shot from the field, 51 from the three-point line, and truth be told, there was a lot of times when there was very little resistance. It was a little too easy on the offensive end. However, it's NBA playoffs.
2: That's right.
3: One game, it's all that matters. Let's see. We're going to see a much better Philadelphia team on Wednesday. And certainly when we get to Philadelphia Friday and Sunday for our two games on ESPN Radio, it's going to be a different scenario.
2: Yeah, I was going to say, they could accept the narrative of quick turnaround, grueling series. I doubt they will. They'll try to regroup for a game two. But the Knicks have played nearly 6,700 NBA games. They're one of the original franchises. This, PJ, is their best, talking regular and postseason, best three-game span by point differential ever, plus 119 the last two games, Atlanta, and this 39-point win tonight.
3: And, Kesty, it's their fourth consecutive playoff win. Unless anybody think it was a walkover against Atlanta, they were up against it early, and they ran those last three games, and then tonight, four straight playoff wins. I don't care what round or who you're playing. It's difficult to win a playoff game, much less four consecutive. So tip my hat to the New York Knicks and Mike Brown, the job he's doing.
2: Game one of the best of seven series. The Knicks beat up the 76ers at Madison Square Garden. Final score 137-98. For PJ Carlissimo, I'm Mark Kestisher, right here on your home for the NBA, ESPN Radio, and the ESPN app. Now let's go back to our pal Jay Reynolds in the studio.
0: All right, Kessie, and yes, the NBA playoffs are here on ESPN Radio. Our next game Thursday, Game 2, Cavs Pistons, 6:30 Eastern, presented by Gusto. 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The Knicks taking care of the Sixers in Game 1. Sixers coach Nick Nurse.
4: You can't make excuses, that's for sure. We knew it might be difficult, but you're never gonna go into the game and say this is gonna happen. You got to see it played out. And I really thought it was okay there at the start, but obviously it kind of hit us. You know, I just thought kind of towards the end of the first, you know, we just weren't getting, like I said, that six straight mid pick and rolls were just too easy. You know, just all so, you know, just it was just it wasn't challenged like, you know. You got to challenge one way or the other at the rim or the three. Somebody's got to be running out there to challenge, and we couldn't get around them, back in front of them. You know, we left them open for too many wide open threes. You know, we even gave up a couple. Well, I think just one or two maybe dunks behind us. We got to clean all that stuff up.
0: Sixers, of course, coming off their long series with the Celtics, perhaps a little fatigue in Game 1 against the Knicks. But the Sixers-Celtics series certainly was eye-grabbing to the guys at PTI.
5: Well, Bon, is the bigger headline the rise of the Sixers or the fall of the Celtics?
6: Well, usually we like to go, both of us, from our old newspaper days, you go with the immediate story that you put to bed, that you cover up with dirt like a coffin, and that would be the Celtics. Because to me, of their stubborn defiance of playing one way only and either not having a plan B or refusing to go to the B. And either one is just get off the stage. If that's your solution, we don't have a plan B. It's the Celtics. Of course they have a plan B. They didn't want to use it. Get out of here.
7: Well, they're out of here.
6: So I'm going to the Sixers.
7: Really?
6: Yes.
7: No.
6: Because Joel Embiid, you know how I feel about Joel Embiid. And I know you think he's great, but he's just never out there.
7: Yes.
6: Which is, I can't refute that.
7: That's right.
6: But to see Embiid out there with Maxey and with Paul George and with the Rook, it's just, they got four players. They got more than that. But they got four guys you can put out there that you can look anybody left in the Eastern Conference eye to eye. The Sixers did that. And Embiid, we did not think Embiid was going to ever get to this point in this series.
7: No.
6: Maybe next year. We didn't think he would do this.
7: No.
6: So the Sixers, okay, you like making fun of the Sixers. But don't you find them on some level irresistible?
7: No, I don't find them irresistible. No,
6: I mean, in terms of appeal.
7: No, I don't find them irresistible. There are teams out there that are irresistible. The Sixers are not an irresistible team. You're wrong in what you're saying. You're a newspaper guy. The headline is the Celtics. The Celtics are a recent champion.
6: Yeah.
7: The 76ers are not a recent champion.
6: No.
7: The Celtics had a 3-1 lead. Philadelphia was 0-18 in playoff series when losing 3-1. 0-18. The Celtics were 32-0 when winning 3-1. This could be the worst loss in the Celtics history. That's how bad it is. So, and that's why that's the headline. Now, I want to give the Sixers credit for a bunch of things. I want to give their coach credit for having a plan A, a plan B, and a plan C. He's got a behemoth out there in Embiid when he's healthy. But when he's healthy, he feeds him the ball down low, tells him to turn around, hit a two-point shot, or get fouled. And consequently, in games 5, 6, and 7, Embiid made 28 two-point shots and 24 foul shots. So the Celtics don't have anything like that. The Celtics chuck and duck. That's all they do.
6: Let's give Maxey some credit, too. Because late in that game, when you want somebody to go to the basket,
7: he took over.
6: 1, 2, 3, and the third time was 2 foul shots because he got fouled going to the basket.
7: Here's what happened with the Celtics. In those 3 games, 5, 6, and 7, 129 three-pointers. Yeah. They made 36. That's 28%.
6: Shot terribly.
7: Philadelphia, 103 and made 37. 36%. So at Boston's best, Philadelphia was more efficient.
6: Yeah.
7: They got beat by their... Look, it looks great when the threes go in, and this is what happens
6: and
7: when they don't.
6: And what else looks bad, even though he spoke factually to some of it, was Jaylen Brown then going out and saying...
7: Referees are not going to help him ever again. And he was my MVP this year.
6: But he made some points. And look, he's not the first person or the only person to say Embiid does too much flopping around out there. He's not the first or only person.
7: Right.
6: It's the optics of that aren't good coming off a 3-1 series lead blown.
0: Sixers were the one that moved on. They lose game one to the Knicks by 39 on Monday. SportsCenter all night, ESPN Radio. Speaking of New York...
8: The pitch swung on, hit high in the air, deep down the left field line. It is going to be gone! An A-bomb from A-Rod. It'll be a 3-2. Swung on and hit high in the air to deep right. That ball is high. It is far. It is gone! Burn, baby, burn! The 0-1. Swung on. He's going to get it. Popped up to right field. O'Neill near the line. He makes the catch!
9: The 1-1. Swung on. There it goes. Deep left. It is high. It is far. It is gone. Number 62 to set the new American League record. This is Judgment Day. Case closed. The Yankees are one out away from another World Championship. And the 0-1 swung on, hit in the air to deep center. Bernie back, away back. He's there. He makes a catch. Ball game over. World Series over. The Yankees win.
0: The unmistakable voice of John Sterling, voice of the Yankees for parts of 36 seasons, died on Monday. He was 87 years old. He had heart bypass surgery this past winter. Earlier on the Michael Kay Show, Michael Kay.
10: So he was undergoing rehab and things like that, and he was really pushing it. And I said, John, don't push yourself too much. And he said, his oldest daughter is getting married this summer. And he said, Michael, I have to walk her down the aisle. And that's why he was hanging on. But he had trouble about a week ago. Heart failure, and then he finally succumbed today. But he'll be walking her down as he looks down on his family. The one thing he wanted to do, he was unable to make it.
0: Sterling called 5,651 Yankees games, 225 of them in the postseason. He called 5,060 in a row between 1989 and July of 2019, retired in April of 2024, citing fatigue, then returned to the games in the 2024 postseason. Yankees manager Aaron Boone.
11: When we win, right, I still do this. And my coaches look at me like I'm nuts. I don't even know if they know what I'm doing. But as soon as that final out is made and I go, I get up to shake players' hands, I go, ball game over. Yankees win. Duh! Yankees win. And I've shaken all my coaches' hands. So I got goosebumps thinking about that. So I love that. You know, I heard some great calls on the radio today. I mean, Jeter's 3,000 hit the home run. Like, man, I heard that played back today. I'm like, man, what a great call that was. My home run in 03 was obviously Charlie Steiner called because it was an extra innings. And Susan once handed me a tape when I was with ESPN in for a game and said, John made a tape of him calling it. Which is so John. Would you give this to Booney for me? So, you know, it's a sad day. It is. But what a life and what an amazing character John was.
0: Yankees get a 12-1 win over the Orioles, an 11-run victory, their largest of the season, ninth straight win against Baltimore, and Aaron Judge goes yard in the win. 53rd home run in 124 career games against the Orioles. It's number 14 on the season. He drives in four of the dozen runs for the Yankees in Monday's rout. Baltimore with five straight losses. Cubs rallying in the ninth inning.
9: And the pitch on the way. Swinging a drive toward left. Should be deep enough. Pete's tagging. The catch by Blade. The throw to the plate. He is not in time. Ball game tied. Nico Horner delivers a sacrifice fly. Listen to these fans. The payoff pitch to Conforto. A swing and a drive. Left center field. It's deep. It's back toward the wall. Cubs win the game. Michael Conforto with a game-winning homer. Wrigley Field is up for grabs.
12: 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Game-winning walk-off home run.
0: Fourth walk-off of the season. That's the most in baseball. Cubs beat the Reds 5-4. Cubs Radio Network with the call. Cubs 23-12. Best winning percentage through their first 35 games in a season since 2016. Red Sox 5-4 over the Tigers. Detroit saying Tarek Skubal will undergo surgery to remove some loose bodies in his left elbow. ESPN insider Jeff Passan.
13: Tarek Skubal is widely considered the best pitcher in Major League Baseball and is on the precipice of getting a $400 million contract this offseason when he's a free agent. So this news for the Tigers and Skubal himself is pretty devastating. But the takeaway from this that the Tigers have is it's not UCL surgery. It's not shoulder surgery. It's pretty simple arthroscopic surgery that'll keep him out for somewhere in the range of 2 to 3 months, and he'll be back in time for a playoff push. The idea that he can get himself healthy and have 10 to 12 starts at the end of the season to ensure for those teams that could spend the money on him that they're going to do so feeling good about it, that's all he wants at this point, and it looks like he's going to get that.
0: He has 34 wins since the start of 2024. That's tied for the most among Major League Baseball. Snapping a homerless drought. That's next. SportsCenter All Night continues. It's ESPN Radio.
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0: 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Back to the diamond. Dodgers snapping a 3-game losing streak against the Astros.
29: And Tucker belts one to right field and deep. This ball back, it has gone, a home run. Kyle Tucker with a solo shot, and it is 4-2. Oh, bullet of a line drive to right.
0: AM 570 LA Sports. Dodgers an 8-3 win over the Astros, who've lost 7 of their last 8 home games after having won 7 straight home games. Shohei Ohtani, 5th straight game without a hit, tied for the longest streak of his career. Kyle Tucker, though, who went yard on that one. That home run snapping a 13-game home run drought that was his longest of the season. And speaking of snapping homerless droughts.
30: One ball, one strike, the pitch swung on, blasted. Right field, it's on its way. Casey looking, and that is gone into the Phillies bullpen. And Bryce Harper with another missile off the bat, his 7th home run of the season. He's given the Phillies a 1-0 lead.
0: Bryce Harper with the home run, snapping an 8-game homerless drought, his longest of the season. 550th RBI as a member of the Phillies, 94 WIP with the call. It's the only run of the game. As a matter of fact, Phillies beat the Marlins 1-0. They've won 7 of their last 9 following their 10-game losing streak. Giants and Padres.
1: And the pitch to him. Swing and he hammers one to left field. Way, way back there. Goodbye. And this game is tied. Casey Schmidt, he's had a lot of excellent at-bats so far this year.
0: Home run in the first inning, snapping the team's 6-game home run drought. One shy of tying the longest streak in baseball since the start of last season. Giants go out of a 3-2 win over the Padres. John Miller called it on KNBR as San Francisco's win snaps a 6-game losing streak. Mets double up the Rockies 4-2. They win consecutive road games for the second time this season. Rays a 5-1 win over the Blue Jays. 8th straight home win for the Rays, longest streak since winning 14 straight in 2023. Rays 3 runs allowed over the last 4 games. Sports Center All Night, ESPN Radio.
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0: Baseball, Braves lose in Seattle, but they did have a milestone. 680 the Fan.
3: This will be Gilbert's 72nd pitch of the game. 2-1, and Matt gets into one. Deep center field, to the wall, out of here! A homer by Matt Olson, back-to-back bombs for the Braves in the 6th inning. Got his hands all over that thing. And it's homer number 300 for Matt Olson in his career.
15: Number 4.
0: Red Sox beating the Tigers with help from the long ball. 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
4: 2-1, swing and a fly ball. High down the left field line. Hooking towards the corner. If it's fair, it's gone. It is fair, and it's gone. Go ahead. 3-run shot. How do you like that? 3-2 Sox in the 7th.
15: Number 3.
0: On the ice, Hurricanes hold serve on home ice, taking the first 2, though they needed overtime in this one. 99-9 the Fan.
5: We'll skate this puck into the Flyers' end. Haynes with a chance, drifting in, getting

0: 2.
1: Spurs dropped their series opener against Minnesota, but remember, San Antonio does have the Defensive Player of the Year, WOAI.
2: Edwards splits through the defense.

0: back to baseball. The most walk-off wins in Major League Baseball so far this season, 4. And it's the Cubs that have that mark. Cubs Radio Network.
1: The payoff pitch to Conforto. A swing and a drive. Left center field. It's deep. It's back toward the wall. Cubs win the game. Michael Conforto with a game-winning homer. Wrigley Field is up for grabs.
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0: Best 35-game start since 2016. Heard the Flyers dropping their first two at Carolina. Silver lining despite the overtime loss? ESPN analyst TJ Oshie.
3: I think you take their game as a whole. Even if you just look at the overtime, they completely dominated. After game one, it was all Carolina. And in game two, Philly had to start from scratch and now start trying to build some momentum and try to put some doubt in Carolina. I think tonight they did do that. Would they have loved to have the win and go home 1-1? Absolutely. But they have something to build on.
0: And they can build on that despite being in a 2-0 hole after the dropping the first two to the Hurricanes at Carolina. We did see a win on the road on Monday. That's next. SportsCenter All Night continues at ESPN Radio.
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23: Coming up on
1: SportsCenter all night. The Knicks and Sixers begin their round two matchup in the Mecca.
11: Sixers go back in front by one. Brunson lights the candle from three and knocks home another. He is red hot down the stretch of the first quarter.
1: A Cy Young winner is headed to the injured list.
18: It's not UCL surgery. It's not shoulder surgery. It's pretty simple arthroscopic surgery that'll keep him out for somewhere in the range of 2 to 3 months.
1: Wemby and the Spurs face off against the Wolves for a second round battle out west.
23: Victor will put it to the floor, attacking Gobert. Victor goes up, right hand off the glass for two. First points of the game along to Victor Wembanyama.
1: Plus, the Canes look to take control of their series against the Flyers.
23: Blake with it. Send it across. They score!

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1: 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We may recall from history class that final attack at the Battle of the Alamo came as a bit of a surprise, resulted in a loss in San Antonio. That brings us to Monday, game one in San Antonio for Spurs Timberwolves, and
2: this just in, Anthony Edwards has received medical clearance and is expected to play tonight in game one against the San Antonio Spurs. He's been pushing and really planning on trying to give this a go in game one. He's made unforeseen progress in the last 24 hours.
1: And yes, Anthony Edwards does make it onto the court.
3: Here is Anthony Edwards for the baseline. Has not taken a shot so far. Used up the dribble. Pivots now a tough ball away. Oh, he swishes it. How about that? Anthony Edwards, welcome back. 9 days to recover from a hyperextension of your left knee. Nas Reed able to swipe it away.
4: Oh, man.
3: Timberwolves get another block. Here's Ant on the move. Stop and pop. Right angle three on the way. Oh, drops it in again. Five straight for Ant. He's barking at Keldon Johnson. He's looking toward the Spurs bench.
4: He looks better now than he did at the start of the Denver series. He's not limping at all.
3: Wolves working right to left in the association whites. Here's Ant. Stop and pop three after the pump. Fake and he drains it. That's another made three for Anthony Edwards. And again, every three feels so large in this game because it's so low scoring.
1: Anthony Edwards, 25 minutes off the bench for the Timberwolves. Game was tight throughout, single digits the entire way. Neither team getting out in front by double digits. And in the waning moments,
3: 55 seconds left to play, and the Wolves up by four. Randle against Vassell, top of the key, spin move in the paint, runs it up off glass and hits it. What a shot by Julius Randle. 19 points, 10 rebounds. Wolves by six with under 50 seconds to play. Randle with five to shoot against Vassell. Mid-range jumper off the back iron, no. Harper the rebound. They get it to Wemby. Back to Harper. 3 seconds left. Now with two. Champagne moves to his left, fires a three at the buzzer. It's off the front. One rim, no good. The ball game is over. The Timberwolves have stolen game one in San Antonio, 104-102. They survive a furious finish by the Spurs, and the Timberwolves are up one game to none in this best of seven Western Conference semifinal matchup. Steal game one by the skin of their teeth.
4: My heart is beating right now for what this means.
1: KFAN Sports Radio, Wolves get the win. But in the loss, a playoff record for Victor Wembanyama.
5: Edwards splits through the defense, blocked by Wembanyama. A new playoff record, 11. Castle leaking out to Fox, lays it up for two. Timeout, Minnesota.
1: WOAI with that call comes on the short end for the Spurs, but Victor Wembanyama, 11 points, 15 rebounds, and he finishes with 12 blocks, NBA playoff record. First career playoff triple-double for Victor Wembanyama at just over 22 years old. Youngest player in Spurs history with a playoff triple-double. But 5 of 17 shooting from the floor, 0 for 8 from three-point range, and the Spurs wind up losing by 2. Timberwolves close as a 10.5-point underdog. They get the win in San Antonio. Anthony Edwards, 18 points off the bench, 8 of 13 shooting, and he spoke with NBC Peacock.
6: And what a finish in this one. Take me through that last sequence.
7: Man, I made so many mistakes at the end of the game. I'm disappointed in myself.
6: How can you be disappointed? We didn't even expect to see you out here tonight. How important was it for you to be available for your guys in game one?
7: For me, man, 75% of the game for me is my mind. My mind got to be where it needs to be. And in the last 2 minutes of the game, it wasn't. I gave up two offensive rebounds, turned the ball over. Yeah, I'll be better.
6: Something about this group. Backs against the wall. You guys are injured, heavy underdogs here tonight, and you prevail. What is it about that underdog role you guys relish?
7: We just want to win ball games. That's all we want to do as a group. No matter who night it is, we don't care. We want to embrace each other. We got number love for each other. We want to see all of each other succeed.
6: It wasn't just about you tonight, obviously, Amp, but about your team. What did you learn about your guys' group this evening?
7: Resilience. That's what we got.
6: This series feels like it's going to be a fight all the way through. How would you define what this series is projected to be?
7: We just got to keep stay locked in on the game plan, especially myself, man. I can't give up two offensive rebounds to Champagne. I may not be as athletic as I usually am, but I got to be able to box out and make those small plays to win the big-time games.
6: Anthony, congratulations.
7: Thank you.
1: Anthony Edwards' first game since hyperextending his left knee, missed the two previous playoff games, returned for game one against the Spurs, and the Timberwolves win in San Antonio, 104-102. Spurs had a shot at the end, but it falls short. Julian Champagne missing the potential game-winning three as time expired.
8: Felt pretty solid. Yeah, that's all I got for it. Felt pretty solid. Missed a shot. On to the next.
1: And the Spurs wind up with their first series-opening loss at home since the Western Conference semifinals against the Rockets in 2017. Spurs coach Mitch Johnson.
9: Yeah, he just did a good job, obviously, with the sense of urgency. We were down. We were trying to play quick, because it was a math problem at some point in terms of possessions and time left and what the score was. And he had some great multiple efforts there to keep us in the game. We got some good looks, missed them. And offense rebounds has been an emphasis for us all year, but especially in those situations, you got to crash. And then on the last play, we got a rebound. And it felt like they weren't organized and there was enough time for us to push the ball and get a look. And we didn't push it right away. So it got to be that death knock time where you got to call a timeout or not. I thought Dylan did a good job pushing the ball, kicked it ahead of Julian. Julian had a flyby, got a three-pointer in rhythm. I had no problem with the shot. That was a great shot. I hope he shoots it every time.
1: Spurs second loss this postseason. Both have been by three or fewer. ESPN analyst Danny Green.
10: He just wasn't having a great game. He wasn't in rhythm. His offensive shooting from three and from two was not there. You got a good look. You know, Champagne got them the position that they were in by rebounding, getting offensive rebounds, second chance points, putbacks. One of your better shooters. He shot it pretty well tonight, too. So if you can go and not have the defense set, that's your best bet. And that's kind of what I've been taught since I was a youngster, being in that San Antonio Spurs system. And I trust those instincts. So, you know, they got the shot they wanted. It shouldn't come down to the last shot. You know, they lacked a sense of urgency until the end of the game and tried to win it in the last 2 minutes. And that shows their youth and inexperience and immaturity.
11: Is there a value of any kind for San Antonio in losing this game for this this brand new playoff team that hasn't played in many of these games to get punched square in the mouth and realize now we're in deep water? Is there value in that if I'm trying to paint a sunny picture for Spurs fans?
10: Absolutely. I mean, you learn your biggest lessons and your failures and losses, right? This is a big loss. This is a lesson. This is hopefully it's a wake-up call. They get, you know, a little light of fire under them to have a sense of urgency. Like, you played really good basketball the last couple minutes and spurts. If you can do that for 48 minutes, and obviously they'll shoot better. They shot 28% from a three, and this is a make or miss league. And it looks like the theme of most teams that lose shoot 20% from three and other team doesn't. But you can't settle. You got to find ways to get the basket. You have the biggest guy on the floor. Like you said, he's 7'8", 7'9", has the length and things. You can't stop him. And they have guards that are explosive. And of course, there was some foul trouble with Castle, but they have the tools to get it done regardless if they shoot well or not.
1: Victor Wembanyama did not shoot well in game one, 5 of 17, 29% from the floor, lowest shooting percentage, and most missed attempts in any playoff game in his career. Wembanyama 0 for 8 on 3-point range, most misses without a make by a player in Spurs postseason history. The Timberwolves come in, take game one on the road. Game two Wednesday. You'll see it on ESPN, 9:30 Eastern Time. SportsCenter all night, ESPN Radio to the East. And the series opener between the Knicks and Sixers. Not nearly as close as what we saw in the West on Monday.
12: 7:10 to go, third quarter. Karl-Anthony Towns spots for three and hits. And the Knick route continues. The Cat triple puts him up 30. 7 minutes to go, third quarter. All Knicks in game one. McBride over to Bridges. Pulls for three. Hits another one. The 13th Knicks triple. 96-65 New York.
13: This record may be decided by who has the ball last, Kesty.
12: Landry Shamet with a triple. 40-point game. 135-95 New York. All Knicks here in game one.
1: Mark Kestershire here on ESPN Radio. Knicks wind up winning by 39. 137 to 98, third straight win by at least 25. They shot 63% from the floor, their best in a playoff game since field goal percentage was recorded starting in the mid-50s. Knicks win game one of the series. Starters didn't even play in the fourth quarter. First team whose starters did not play in the fourth quarter of consecutive playoff games since at least 1998. Jalen Brunson, 35 points, 27 of them in the first half. Karl-Anthony Towns finished with 17 points in 20 minutes.
14: I just thought we did a great job of coming out with energy, executing, and we just did a good job of just executing our game plan. So it's a team effort. Great night for us, but we got to regroup and be ready for the next game.
15: The last four games of the Atlanta series, I mean, if somebody gets a double-double, I think that's incredible. Your last four games against Atlanta, you had two double-doubles and two triple-doubles.
14: Yeah.
15: What got into you those final four games?
14: Oh, just, you know, change of philosophy, and I think that the team's done a great job of trusting me and putting the ball in my hands to quarterback the offense, and I just wanted to repay their trust. So I'm happy that I've been able to impact winning, but it's all a team effort. You know, as you know, you said about the double doubles, but turning into triple doubles, that doesn't happen unless you have amazing teammates that are executing on those passes. So shout out to my teammates doing the work.
12: Indeed, fourth straight game with at least six assists. That's the longest streak in your NBA career, regular season or postseason. Mm-hmm. What'd you guys do defensively against Joel Embiid? I know he was getting into foul trouble early. How are you able to keep him from getting up?
14: I mean, well, you know, he's a great player, and he has a knack for getting to the free throw line, but also everyone talks about the free throws. We all know what he could do when he's shooting the ball regularly. So you just try your best to make it as difficult as possible on a great player like that. I have a ton of respect for his game and what he's done. So just trying to go up there and meet the challenge.
15: I know it's difficult. It's NBA, and you never assume anything, but so many people were looking forward to you guys playing the Celtics. They thought that's what it was going to be. Was it a little strange, even watching as well as Philadelphia played those last couple games, a little bit of a surprise that you end up hosting game one and it's against Philadelphia?
14: Nothing surprises me in the NBA. I think y'all know it's being in the NBA for a long time. Everything's possible, and that's a really good team, and they got healthy at the right time too, so we knew anything was possible, but you know, we just had to be ready to be the best version of ourselves. We can't be worrying about what other matchups and other games look like. You know, we got to just worry about the New York Knicks, our locker room, and being sure that we're the best version of ourselves when we step on that court.
1: 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And it wasn't close. 137-98. SportsCenter All Night, ESPN Radio coming up on Tuesday. Game one for the other two series. Cavs Pistons in Detroit. Lakers Thunder in OKC. Monday, we saw Anthony Edwards return for Minnesota. As for Luka Doncic with the Lakers, ESPN insider Shams Charania.
2: As of right now, Luka Doncic has not progressed to full-fledged contact workouts, which means that he's still a ways from returning to action. The Lakers are preparing to start their second round series against Oklahoma City without Luka Doncic, so they're hopeful as the series goes on, he's able to make more and more progress. Today, he was shooting around more post-practice. His movements have increased. He is doing more and more on the court, but as one source told me late last week, it is still a slow path on his recovery.
1: The Lakers are in OKC for game one of their series. That's coming up on Tuesday. Pistons hosting the Cavs in the other matchup on Tuesday. Detroit, of course, coming off that seven-game series with Orlando. And Orlando's early exit in round one results in a coaching change. Jamal Mosley is out after the seven-game loss in round one. ESPN insider Brian Windhorst.
16: This is a move that was not unexpected in the league. In fact, it was expected for quite some time. And, you know, people didn't think that the Magic would make it out of the play-in. And this might happen a couple of weeks ago. Then the Magic make this impressive run and push Detroit to the limit. And people were wondering, did Jamal save his job? But then you blow a 3-1 lead, and then it kind of greases the skids out of town. So this is a attractive job, but it's a job that comes with very high expectations. Jamal got them from a rebuilding team to a playoff team. He couldn't take them to the next level. Now, after the Desmond Bane trade and the amount of money they've put in this roster, the expectation is going to be much higher, and that's why Jamal's out of a job. But I'm going to tell you something. He's very well respected. I expect him to have another job soon.
17: Yeah, I mean, shout out to Jamal. I had him when I was young pup in the league. I think he did the best he could with what he had. And I don't think he had a very fair shake. There was a lot throughout this season where he didn't have healthy team. You know, they were Franz Wagner away from making a Miami run, I think, to the Eastern Conference Finals. If you have Franz Wagner, I think they win this series and then possibly win the next series against Cleveland, who came out of that Toronto series. But, you know, Mosley, well-respected, had a great run. They just weren't healthy. There was a time where he felt like he lost the players. Again, this was something that people assumed was going to happen regardless. And, you know, I think he'll get a job somewhere else. But Jamal, he did a great job with this group and turning it around.
1: ESPN analyst Danny Green, the coaching change happening in Orlando a day after the Magic blew that 3-1 series lead, including letting a 24-point third-quarter lead in Game 6 evaporate. Magic are out. Pistons move on. They host the Cavs in Game 1 on Tuesday. Straight ahead. Oh, they're talking about this one on the ice. SportsCenter All Night continues. It's ESPN Radio.
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3: 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Bang, he got it. 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
1: 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To the ice, game one of the series for the Golden Knights and the Ducks. This one was tied at one in the third.
3: Dorothea joins on the right boards, cutting through right side toward the goal. Back door! They score! Barbashev! The Knights
1: Fox Sports 98.9. Barbashev scoring with just about 5 minutes to go, putting the Golden Knights ahead. They had an empty netter and win it 3-1 in game one. Barbashev taking advantage after officials did not call icing, and that did not sit well with the Ducks. ESPN analyst TJ Oshie.
4: As a forward in that position, that typically gets called, right? They usually try to, you know, I'd say keep the defenseman safe. That's why they switched to the rule. So when I saw it at first glance, yeah, I completely disagreed with the call. When you see it again, it definitely looks like Eichel has a step, so you can understand why the linesman would call that off. But in that situation, a lot of times, especially back in the day when they waited until someone touched the puck, that's a green light for the forward to go run that guy through the wall. So in the regular season, I think that's going to get called off. But I can understand with Eichel looking like he almost had that step there where they let it go. But that's no excuse. You got to keep playing. You learn when you're a kid. Your coaches tell you play all the way to the whistle. There was no whistle. Anaheim's got to stick with it.
1: Vegas winds up taking advantage, scoring on that play, and they go on to the 3-1 win and take the series opener. Golden Knights 9-3 series record when winning game one of a best of seven series. Game two coming up on Wednesday in Las Vegas. In the East, Hurricanes and Flyers, third period.
3: Miller gets it to Staal. He'll feed Ehlers. Ehlers into the Philadelphia zone. Snapecki scores! Seth Jarvis comes in and makes it happen, and the Carolina Hurricanes have tied it at two.
1: That ties it up, so the game would go to overtime.
3: He'll skate this puck into the Flyers' end. Kane's with a chance, drifting in, getting a shot free as Hall. Still loose, they score! They score! It's over! Carolina, Taylor Hall wins it!
1: 99-9, the Fan. Hurricanes get the win in game two. They take the first two at home. They trailed 2-0 less than 5 minutes into the first period, but they rally and win 3-2 in overtime to go up 2-0 in the series. Third time they've been 2-0 in consecutive best of seven series. Happened in 2022 and 2023. Third time in their Stanley Cup history, they've had a win streak of six or more games in a single postseason. It's Taylor Hall who gets his first career playoff overtime goal.
5: Taylor, what did it take to win this game?
6: It took a lot. You know, probably not our strongest effort. Freddie was unreal in overtime. But that's hockey. They're a good team, and they're going to battle till the end. So great atmosphere in here tonight. Hopefully we don't see you guys again the rest of this series, but it's a lot of fun playing here.
5: So you guys go down 2-0 early. First time you're trailing in the playoffs. Like, what's being said on your bench?
6: Nothing really. You know, we have to play our game no matter what the score is. That's the best thing about our team is no matter what's going on, we're playing the same way. And it's about that next shift. And eventually we're gonna get rolling. It took a while for us tonight, but eventually it came through.
5: You've got your career going again here in Carolina. Why has it been such a good fit for you?
6: The way we play is a good fit for me personally. It's been amazing playing with Blakey and Stank. Those guys are awesome, and they're great hockey players, really good kids. And, you know, like I said, playing here has been a blast. I'm really enjoying it.
5: Awesome. Well, congratulations. Thanks so much.
6: Thanks, Emma.
1: Taylor Hall and the Hurricanes hold serve. They win the first two at home, have a 2-0 series lead on the Flyers. Sports Center all night, ESPN Radio to baseball. Baseball's best team, the Braves, playing in Seattle, and they get a milestone.
7: This will be Gilbert's 72nd pitch of the game. 2-1, and Matt gets into one. Deep center field, to the wall, out of here! A homer by Matt Olson, back-to-back bombs for the Braves in the sixth inning. Got his hands all over that thing. And it's homer number 300 for Matt Olson in his career.
1: He was 1-for-3 in the game, but that one was, as you heard, career homer number 300. One of 14 active players with at least 300 home runs in Major League Baseball. Milestone for Atlanta, but
8: here's the pitch. Swung on, blasted, right field. Does it have enough? Warning track, wall, gone! J.P. Crawford! Two T-Mobile Park in a frenzy. The Mariners, a five spot in the inning. It's 5-4.
1: Seattle Sports, 7:10 a.m. after the 680, the fan call on the Olsen home run. Mariners wind up with a 5-4 win over the Braves. Braves led by four, largest blown lead this season. Atlanta has a three-game win streak come to an end. A five-game road win streak snapped with a 5-4 loss to the Braves. In Seattle, Mariners snapping a three-game losing streak. We lose a legend from Major League Baseball on Monday. That's next. Sports Center All Night. It's ESPN Radio.
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13: Hurricanes go up 2-0 in their series with the Flyers after their overtime win in Monday's Game 2. Magic making a coaching change, firing Jamal Mosley after the Game 7 loss, and they blow the 3-1 series lead. Wolves surprise the Spurs with a Game 1 win in San Antonio in round number 2. The Knicks roll in their series opener at home.
14: Jalen Brunson had 35 points through three quarters. It's still going to be the biggest home playoff win in Knicks history, and they take Game 1 of this Eastern Conference second round series. The Knicks blister the Philadelphia 76ers, 137-98, the final score.
13: Knicks winning by 39, largest home win in franchise playoff history. Starters didn't play in the fourth quarter again, just like they didn't in the last game. First team whose starters did not play in the fourth quarter of consecutive playoff games since at least the late 90s. Sixers suffering a 39-point loss, their second worst in a playoff game in franchise history. Forward Paul George.
15: I mean, just get settled in, you know. Yeah, we had breakdowns tonight, but they also shot the out of the ball. You know, they were hot. They came out hot. They came out on fire. But, you know, it's a game of adjustments. We'll make, you know, adjustments, see what we need to get better at. But, yeah, again, the same as last series. One, you know, they don't get any extra points for, you know, going up big tonight. We'll be ready for Game 2.
13: The Knicks with the blowout win in Game 1. OG Anunoby likes the team peaking.
16: I mean, you always want to peak later in the season. So, I mean, that was just the process of the year. That's how it went. And now we're starting to click and hopefully continue to get better and better. And, you know, we have a really talented team. Threats all over the place. So, it's very hard to guard. So, we're just going to keep getting better and keep continuing to do the things we've been doing.
13: Knicks get their fourth straight win in the playoffs. Longest streak since winning six straight in 1999. You heard this one here on ESPN.

0: 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Mark Testacher, PJ Carlissimo had the call for us. Back to New York. Mark?
1: Jay, thank you very much. Well, the Knicks absolutely obliterated the Atlanta Hawks in the clinching sixth game last Thursday by 51 points. And then, PJ, they follow it up with a 39-point rousing Game 1 win over the Philadelphia 76ers, and the Stars only had to play three quarters, led by Jalen Brunson's 35 points.
2: Well, you knew there was a chance it could happen. The Knicks had the opportunity. They were rested coming off that Game 6 win against Atlanta, and Philadelphia went through a grueling seven-game series, an emotional, draining Game 7 win in TD Garden on Saturday night. So maybe there was a chance, but I'll tell you what, the Knicks were even better than you could have imagined, and Philadelphia just really came up empty. When their big three, Tyrese Maxey, VJ Edgecombe, and Joel Embiid, struggled the way they did, 12, 13, and 14 points. Admittedly, they only played 25, 26 minutes, but when they played, they were not effective. They didn't shoot it well. They didn't shoot it well from three. And I think more importantly, from Nick Nurse and his staff's viewpoint, the defense was really, really poor. Philadelphia did such a good job defending Boston Celtics, and they just were tonight, 63% the Knicks shot from the field, 51% from the three-point line, and truth be told, there was a lot of times when there was very little resistance. It was a little too easy on the offensive end. However, it's NBA playoffs.
1: That's right.
2: One game, it's all that matters. Let's see. We're going to see a much better Philadelphia team on Wednesday, and certainly when we get to Philadelphia Friday and Sunday for our two games on ESPN Radio, it's going to be a different scenario.
1: Yeah, I was going to say, they could accept the narrative of quick turnaround, grueling series. I doubt they will. They'll try to regroup for a game two. But the Knicks have played nearly 6,700 NBA games. They're one of the original franchises. This, PJ, is their best, talking regular and postseason, best three-game span by point differential ever, plus 119 the last two games, Atlanta, and this 39-point win tonight.
2: And, Kesty, it's their fourth consecutive playoff win. Unless anybody think it was a walkover against Atlanta, they were up against it early, and they ran those last three games, and then tonight, four straight playoff wins. I don't care what round or who you're playing. It's difficult to win a playoff game, much less four consecutive. So tip my hat to the New York Knicks and Mike Brown, the job he's doing.
1: Game one of the best of seven series. The Knicks beat up the 76ers at Madison Square Garden. Final score 137-98. For PJ Carlissimo, I'm Mark Kestisher, right here on your home for the NBA, ESPN Radio, and the ESPN app. Now let's go back to our pal Jay Reynolds in the studio.
0: All right, Cassie, and yes, the NBA playoffs are here on ESPN Radio. 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The Knicks taking care of the Sixers in game one. Sixers coach Nick Nurse.
3: You can't make excuses, that's for sure. We knew it might be difficult, but you're never gonna go into the game and say this is gonna happen. You got to see it played out. And I really thought it was okay there at the start, but obviously it kind of hit us. I just thought kind of towards the end of the first, we just weren't getting, like I said, that six straight mid pick and rolls were just too easy. It wasn't challenged like you got a challenge one way or the other at the rim or the three. Somebody's got to be running out there to challenge, and we couldn't get around them, back in front of them. We left them open for too many wide open threes. We even gave up a couple. Well, I think just one or two maybe dunks behind us. We got to clean all that stuff up.
0: Sixers, of course, coming off their long series with the Celtics, perhaps a little fatigue in game one against the Knicks. But the Sixers-Celtics series certainly was eye-grabbing to the guys at PTI.
4: Well, Bon, is the bigger headline the rise of the Sixers or the fall of the Celtics?
5: Well, usually we like to go, both of us, from our old newspaper days, you go with the immediate story that you put to bed, that you cover up with dirt like a coffin, and that would be the Celtics. Because to me, of their stubborn defiance of playing one way only and either not having a plan B or refusing to go to the B, and either one is just get off the stage. If that's your solution, we don't have a plan B. It's the Celtics. Of course they have a plan B. They didn't want to use it. Get out of here.
4: Well, they're out of here.
5: So I'm going to the Sixers.
4: Really?
5: Yes.
4: No.
5: Because Joel Embiid, know how I feel about Joel Embiid. And I know you think he's great, but he's just never out there.
4: Yes.
6: which is, I can't refute that.
5: That's right.
6: But to see Embiid out there with Maxi and with Paul George and with the Rook, it's just, they got four players. They got more than that. But they got four guys you can put out there that you can look anybody left in the Eastern Conference eye to eye. The Sixers did that. And Embiid, we did not think Embiid was going to ever get to this point in this series.
5: No.
6: Maybe next year. We didn't think he would do this. The Sixers, okay, you like making fun of the Sixers. But don't you find them on some level irresistible?
5: No, I don't find them irresistible. No,
6: I mean, in terms of appeal.
5: No, I don't find them irresistible. There are teams out there that are irresistible. The Sixers are not an irresistible team. You're wrong in what you're saying. You're a newspaper guy. The headline is the Celtics. The Celtics are a recent champion.
6: Yeah.
5: The 76ers are not a recent champion.
6: No.
5: The Celtics had a 3-1 lead. Philadelphia was 0-18 in playoff series when losing 3-1. 0-18. The Celtics were 32-0 when winning 3-1. This could be the worst loss in the Celtics' history. That's how bad it
6: is.
5: So, and that's why that's the headline. Now, I want to give the Sixers credit for a bunch of things. I want to give their coach credit for having a plan A, a plan B, and a plan C. He's got a behemoth out there in Embiid when he's healthy. But when he's healthy, he feeds him the ball down low, tells him to turn around, hit a two-point shot, or get fouled. And consequently, in games 5, 6, and 7, Embiid made 28 two-point shots and 24 foul shots. The Celtics don't have anything like that. The Celtics chuck and duck. That's all they do.
6: Let's give Maxi some credit, too. Because late in that game, when you want somebody to go to the basket,
5: he took over.
6: 1, 2, 3, and the third time was two foul shots because he got fouled going to the basket.
5: Here's what happened with the Celtics. In those three games, 5, 6, and 7, 129 three-pointers. Yeah. They made 36.
6: Last
5: that's 28%.
6: They shot terribly.
5: Philadelphia, 103 and made 37. 36%. So at Boston's best, Philadelphia was more efficient.
6: Yeah.
5: They got beat by their... Look, it looks great when the threes go in, and this is what happens
6: and
5: when they don't.
6: And what else looks bad, even though he spoke factually to some of it, was Jaylen Brown then going out and saying...
5: Referees are not going to help him ever again. What? And he was my MVP this year.
6: But he made some points. And look, he's not the first person or the only person to say Embiid does too much flopping around out there. He's not the first or only person.
5: Right.
6: It's the optics of that aren't good coming off a 3-1 series lead blown.
0: Sixers were the one that moved on. They lose game one to the Knicks by 39 on Monday. SportsCenter all night, ESPN Radio. Speaking of New York.
7: The pitch swung on it high in the air, deep down the left field line. It is going to be gone. An A-bomb from A-Rod. It'll be a 3-2. Swung on at it high in the air to deep right. That ball is high. It is far. It is gone. Burn, baby, burn. The 0-1. Swung on. He's going to get it. Popped up to right field. O'Neill near the line. He makes the catch. The 1-1. Swung on. There it goes. Deep left. It is high. That is far. That is gone. Number 62 to set the new American League record. This is Judgment Day. Case closed. The Yankees are one out away from another World Championship. And the 0-1 swung on, hit in the air to deep center. Bernie back, away back. He's there. He makes a catch. Ball game over. World Series over. The Yankees win.
0: The unmistakable voice of John Sterling, voice of the Yankees for parts of 36 seasons, died on Monday. He was 87 years old. He had heart bypass surgery this past winter. Earlier on the Michael Kay Show, Michael Kay.
8: So he was undergoing rehab and things like that, and he was really pushing it. And I said, John, don't push yourself too much. And he said, his oldest daughter is getting married this summer. And he said, Michael, I have to walk her down the aisle. And that's why he was hanging on. But he had trouble about a week ago. Heart failure, and then he finally succumbed today. But he'll be walking her down
9: as he looks down on his family. The one thing he wanted to do, he was unable to make it.
0: Sterling called 5,651 Yankees games, 225 of them in the postseason. He called 5,060 in a row between 1989 and July of 2019, retired in April of 2024, citing fatigue, then returned to the games in the 2024 postseason. Yankees manager Aaron Boone.
10: When we win, right, I still do this. And my coaches look at me like I'm nuts. I don't even know if they know what I'm doing, but as soon as that final out is made and I get up to shake players' hands, I go, ball game over. Yankees win. Duh! Yankees win. And I've shaken all my coach's hands, so I got goosebumps thinking about that. So I love that. You know, I heard some great calls on the radio today. I mean, Jeter's 3,000 hit the home run. Like, man, I heard that played back today. I'm like, man, what a great call that was. My home run in 03 was obviously Charlie Steiner called because it was an extra innings. And Susan once handed me a tape when I was with ESPN in for a game and said, John made a tape of him calling it, which is so John. Would you give this to Booney for me? So, you know, it's a sad day. It is. But what a life and what an amazing character John was.
0: Yankees get a 12-1 win over the Orioles, an 11-run victory, their largest of the season, ninth straight win against Baltimore, and Aaron Judge goes yard in the win. 53rd home run in 124 career games against the Orioles. It's number 14 on the season. He drives in four of the dozen runs for the Yankees in Monday's rout. Baltimore with five straight losses. Cubs rallying in the ninth inning.
11: And the pitch on the way. Swinging a drive toward left. Should be deep enough. Teach tagging. The catch by Blade. The throw to the plate is not in time. Ball game tied. Nico Horner delivers a sacrifice fly. Listen to these fans. The payoff pitch to Conforto. A swing and a drive. Left center field. It's deep. It's back toward the wall. Cubs win the game. Michael Conforto with a game-winning homer. Wrigley Field is up for grabs.
12: 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Game-winning walk-off home run.
0: Fourth walk-off of the season. That's the most in baseball. Cubs beat the Reds 5-4. Cubs Radio Network with the call. Cubs 23-12. Best winning percentage through their first 35 games in a season since 2016. Red Sox 5-4 over the Tigers. Detroit saying Tarek Skubal will undergo surgery to remove some loose bodies in his left elbow. ESPN insider Jeff Passan.
13: Tarek Skubal is widely considered the best pitcher in Major League Baseball and is on the precipice of getting a $400 million contract this offseason when he's a free agent. So this news for the Tigers and Skubal himself is pretty devastating. But the takeaway from this that the Tigers have is it's not UCL surgery. It's not shoulder surgery. It's pretty simple arthroscopic surgery that'll keep him out for somewhere in the range of 2 to 3 months, and he'll be back in time for a playoff push. The idea that he can get himself healthy and have 10 to 12 starts at the end of the season to ensure for those teams that could spend the money on him that they're going to do so feeling good about it, that's all he wants at this point, and it looks like he's going to get that.
0: He has 34 wins since the start of 2024. That's tied for the most among Major League Baseball. Snapping a homerless drought. That's next. SportsCenter All Night continues. It's ESPN Radio.
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10: 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Back to the diamond. Dodgers snapping a 3-game losing streak against the Astros.
12: And Tucker belts one to right field and deep. This ball back, it has gone, a home run. Kyle Tucker with a solo shot, and it is 4-2. Oh, bullet of a line drive to right.
10: AM 570 LA Sports. Dodgers, an 8-3 win over the Astros, who've lost 7 of their last 8 home games after having won 7 straight home games. Shohei Ohtani, 5th straight game without a hit, tied for the longest streak of his career. Kyle Tucker, though, who went yard on that one. That home run snapping a 13-game home run drought that was his longest of the season. And speaking of snapping homerless droughts.
13: One ball, one strike, the pitch swung on, blasted. Right field, it's on its way. Casey looking, and that is gone into the Phillies bullpen. And Bryce Harper with another missile off the bat, his 7th home run of the season. He's given the Phillies a 1-0 lead.
10: Bryce Harper with the home run, snapping an 8-game homerless drought, his longest of the season, 550th RBI as a member of the Phillies, 94 WIP with the call. It's the only run of the game, as a matter of fact. Phillies beat the Marlins 1-0. They've won 7 of their last 9 following their 10-game losing streak. Giants and Padres.
14: And the pitch to him. Swing, he hammers one to left field. Way, way back there. Goodbye. And this game is tied. Casey Schmidt, he's had a lot of excellent at-bats so far this year.
10: Home run in the first inning, snapping the team's 6-game home run drought. One shy of tying the longest streak in baseball since the start of last season. Giants go on to a 3-2 win over the Padres. John Miller called it on KNBR as San Francisco's win snaps a 6-game losing streak. Mets double up the Rockies 4-2. They win consecutive road games for the second time this season. Rays a 5-1 win over the Blue Jays. 8th straight home win for the Rays. Longest streak since winning 14 straight in 2023. Rays 3 runs allowed over the last 4 games. SportsCenter All Night, ESPN Radio.
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10: Baseball, Braves lose in Seattle, but they did have a milestone. 680 The Fan.
0: This will be Gilbert's 72nd pitch of the game. 2-1, and Matt gets into one. Deep center field, to the wall, out of here! A homer by Matt Olson. Back-to-back bombs for the Braves in the sixth inning. Got his hands all over that thing. And it's homer number 300 for Matt Olson in his career.
15: Number four.
10: Red Sox beating the Tigers with help from the long ball. 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
16: 2-1, swing and a fly ball. High down the left field line. Hooking towards the corner. If it's fair, it's gone. It is fair, and it's gone. Go ahead, three-run shot. How do you like that? 3-2 Sox in the seventh.
15: Number three.
10: On the ice, Hurricanes hold serve on home ice, taking the first two, though they needed overtime in this one. 99-9 The Fan.
17: He'll skate this puck into the Flyers' end. Canes with a chance, drifting in, getting a shot free is Hall. Still loose, they score! They score! It's over! Carolina, Taylor Hall wins it!
10: Spurs dropped their series opener against Minnesota, but remember, San Antonio does have the Defensive Player of the Year, WOAI.
16: Edwards

0: back to baseball. The most walk-off wins in Major League Baseball so far this season, 4. And it's the Cubs that have that mark. Cubs Radio Network.
1: The payoff pitch to Conforto. A swing and a drive. Left center field. It's deep. It's back toward the wall. Cubs win the game. Michael Conforto with a game-winning homer. 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
0: Best 35-game start since 2016. Heard the Flyers dropping their first 2 at Carolina. Silver lining despite the overtime loss? ESPN analyst TJ Oshie.
3: I think you take their game as a whole. Even if you just look at the overtime, they completely dominated. After game one, it was all Carolina. And in game two, Philly had to start from scratch and now start trying to build some momentum and try to put some doubt in Carolina. I think tonight they did do that. Would they have loved to have the win and go home 1-1? Absolutely. But they have something to build on.
0: And they can build on that despite being in a 2-0 hole after the dropping the first two to the Hurricanes at Carolina. We did see a win on the road on Monday. That's next. SportsCenter All Night continues. It's ESPN Radio.
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1: Sports Center all night. The Knicks and Sixers begin their round two matchup in the Mecca.
2: Sixers go back in front by one. Brunson lights the candle for three and knocks home another. He is red hot down the stretch of the first quarter.
1: A Cy Young winner is headed to the injured list.
3: It's not UCL surgery. It's not shoulder surgery. It's pretty simple arthroscopic surgery that'll keep him out for somewhere in the range of 2 to 3 months.
1: Wimby and the Spurs face off against the Wolves for a second round battle out west.
22: Victor will put it to the floor, attacking Gobert. Victor goes up, right hand off the glass for two. There's points in the game along to Victor Wembanyama.
1: Plus, the Canes look to take control of their series against the Flyers.
22: Blake with it, sent across, they score!

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1: 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We may recall from history class that final attack at the Battle of the Alamo came as a bit of a surprise, resulted in a loss in San Antonio. That brings us to Monday, game one in San Antonio for Spurs Timberwolves, and
2: this just in, Anthony Edwards has received medical clearance and is expected to play tonight in game one against the San Antonio Spurs. He's been pushing and really planning on trying to give this a go in game one. He's made unforeseen progress in the last 24 hours.
1: And yes, Anthony Edwards does make it onto the court.
3: Here is Anthony Edwards to the baseline. Has not taken a shot so far. Used up the dribble. Pivots. Now a tough ball away. Oh, he swishes it. How about that? Anthony Edwards, welcome back. 9 days to recover from a hyperextension of your left knee. Naz Reid able to swipe it away.
4: Oh, man.
3: Timberwolves get another block. Here's Zan on the move. Stop and pop. Right angle three on the way. Oh, drops it in again. Five straight for Ant. He's barking at Keldon Johnson. He's looking toward the Spurs bench.
4: He looks better now than he did at the start of the Denver series. He's not limping at all.
3: Wolves working right to left in the association whites. Here's Ant. Stop and pop three after the pump fake, and he drains it. That's another made three for Anthony Edwards. And again, every three feels so large in this game because it's so low scoring.
1: Anthony Edwards, 25 minutes off the bench for the Timberwolves. Game was tight throughout, single digits the entire way, neither team getting out in front by double digits. And in the waning moments,
3: 55 seconds left to play, and the Wolves up by four. Randle against Vassell, top of the key, spin move in the paint, runs it up off glass and hits it. What a shot by Julius Randle. 19 points, 10 rebounds. Wolves by six with under 50 seconds to play. Randle with five to shoot against Vassell. Mid-range jumper off the back iron, no. Harper the rebound. They get it to Wemby. Back to Harper. 3 seconds left. Now with two. Ciampini moves to his left, fires a three at the buzzer. It's off the front. One rim, no good. The ball game is over. The Timberwolves have stolen game one in San Antonio, 104-102. They survive a furious finish by the Spurs, and the Timberwolves are up one game to none in this best-of-seven Western Conference semifinal matchup. Steal game one by the skin of their teeth.
4: My heart is beating right now for what this means.
1: KFAN Sports Radio, Wolves get the win. But in the loss, a playoff record for Victor Wembanyama.
5: Edwards splits through the defense, blocked by Wembanyama. A new playoff record, 11. Castle leaking out to Fox, lays it up for two. Timeout, Minnesota.
1: WOAI with that call comes on the short end for the Spurs, but Victor Wembanyama, 11 points, 15 rebounds, and he finishes with 12 blocks, NBA playoff record. First career playoff triple-double for Victor Wembanyama at just over 22 years old. Youngest player in Spurs history with a playoff triple-double. But 5 of 17 shooting from the floor, 0 for 8 from three-point range, and the Spurs wind up losing by 2. Timberwolves close as a 10.5-point underdog. They get the win in San Antonio. Anthony Edwards, 18 points off the bench, 8 of 13 shooting, and he spoke with NBC Peacock.
6: And what a finish in this one. Take me through that last sequence.
7: Man, I made so many mistakes at the end of the game. I'm disappointed in myself.
6: How can you be disappointed? We didn't even expect to see you out here tonight. How important was it for you to be available for your guys in game one?
7: For me, man, 75% of the game for me is my mind. My mind got to be where it needs to be. And in the last 2 minutes of the game, it wasn't. I gave up two offensive rebounds, turned the ball over. Yeah, I'll be better.
6: Something about this group. Backs against the wall. You guys are injured, heavy underdogs here tonight, and you prevail. What is it about that underdog role you guys relish?
7: We just want to win ball games. That's all we want to do as a group. No matter who night it is, we don't care. We want to embrace each other. We got number love for each other. We want to see all of each other succeed.
6: It wasn't just about you tonight, obviously, Amp, but about your team. What did you learn about your guys' group this evening?
7: Our resilience. That's what we got.
6: This series feels like it's going to be a fight all the way through. How would you define what this series is projected to be?
7: We just got to keep stay locked in on the game plan, especially myself, man. I can't give up two offensive rebounds to Ciampini. I may not be as athletic as I usually am, but I got to be able to box out and make those small plays to win the big time game.
6: Anthony, congratulations.
7: Thank you.
1: Anthony Edwards, first game since hyperextending his left knee, missed the two previous playoff games, returned for game one against the Spurs, and the Timberwolves win in San Antonio, 104-102. Spurs had a shot at the end, but it falls short. Julian Champagne missing the potential game-winning three as time expired.
8: Felt pretty solid. Yeah, that's all I got for it. Felt pretty solid. Missed a shot. On to the next.
1: And the Spurs wind up with their first series-opening loss at home since the Western Conference semifinals against the Rockets in 2017. Spurs coach Mitch Johnson.
9: Yeah, he just did a good job, obviously, with the sense of urgency. We were down. We were trying to play quick because it was a math problem at some point in terms of possessions and time left and what the score was. And he had some great multiple efforts there to keep us in the game. We got some good looks, missed them. And offense rebounds has been an emphasis for us all year, but especially in those situations, you got to crash. And then on the last play, we got a rebound. And it felt like they weren't organized and there was enough time for us to push the ball and get a look. And we didn't push it right away. So it got to be that death knock time where you got to call a timeout or not. I thought Dylan did a good job pushing the ball, kicked it ahead of Julian. Julian had a flyby, got a three-pointer in rhythm. I had no problem with the shot. That was a great shot. I hope he shoots it every time.
1: Spurs second loss this postseason. Both have been by three or fewer. ESPN analyst Danny Green.
10: He just wasn't having a great game. He wasn't in rhythm. His offensive shooting from three and from two was not there. You got a good look. You know, Champagne got them the position that they were in by rebounding, getting offensive rebounds, second chance points, putbacks. One of your better shooters. He shot it pretty well tonight, too. So if you can go and not have the defense set, that's your best bet. And that's kind of what I've been taught since I was a youngster, being in that San Antonio Spurs system. And I trust those instincts. So, you know, they got the shot they wanted. It shouldn't come down to the last shot. You know, they lacked a sense of urgency till the end of the game and tried to win it in the last 2 minutes. And that shows their youth and inexperience and immaturity.
11: Is there a value of any kind for San Antonio in losing this game for this this brand new playoff team that hasn't played in many of these games to get punched square in the mouth and realize now we're in deep water? Is there value in that if I'm trying to paint a sunny picture for Spurs fans?
10: Absolutely. I mean, you learn your biggest lessons in your failures and losses, right? This is a big loss. This is a lesson. This is hopefully it's a wake-up call. They get, you know, a little light of fire under them to have a sense of urgency. Like, you played really good basketball the last couple minutes and spurts. If you can do that for 48 minutes, and obviously they'll shoot better. They shot 28% from a three, and this is a make or miss league. And it looks like the theme of most teams that lose shoot 20% from three and the other team doesn't. But you can't settle. You got to find ways to get the basket. You have the biggest guy on the floor. Like you said, he's 7'8", 7'9", has the length and things. You can't stop him. And they have guards that are explosive. And of course, there was some foul trouble with Castle, but they have the tools to get it done regardless if they shoot well or not.
1: Victor Wembanyama did not shoot well in game one, 5 of 17, 29% from the floor, lowest shooting percentage, and most missed attempts in any playoff game in his career. Wembanyama 0 for 8 on three-point range, most misses without a make by a player in Spurs postseason history. The Timberwolves come in, take game one on the road. Game two Wednesday. You'll see it on ESPN, 9:30 Eastern Time. SportsCenter all night, ESPN Radio to the East. And the series opener between the Knicks and Sixers, not nearly as close as what we saw in the West on Monday.
3: 7:10 to go, third quarter. Karl-Anthony Towns spots for three and hits. And the Knick route continues. The Cat triple puts him up 30. 7 minutes to go, third quarter. All Knicks in game one. McBride over to Bridges. Pulls for three. Hits another one. The 13th Knicks triple. 96-65 New York.
12: This record may be decided by who has the ball last, Kesty.
3: Landry Shamet with a triple. 40-point game. 135-95 New York. All Knicks here in game one.
1: Mark Kestisher here on ESPN Radio. Knicks wind up winning by 39. 137 to 98, third straight win by at least 25. They shot 63% from the floor, their best in a playoff game since field goal percentage was recorded starting in the mid-50s. Knicks win game one of the series. Starters didn't even play in the fourth quarter. First team whose starters did not play in the fourth quarter of consecutive playoff games since at least 1998. Jalen Brunson, 35 points, 27 of them in the first half. Karl-Anthony Towns finished with 17 points in 20 minutes.
13: I just thought we did a great job of coming out with energy, executing, and we just did a good job of just executing our game plan. So it's a team effort. Great night for us, but we got to regroup and be ready for the next game.
14: The last four games of the Atlanta series, I mean, if somebody gets a double-double, I think that's incredible. Your last four games against Atlanta, you had two double-doubles and two triple-doubles.
13: Yes.
14: What got into you those final four games?
13: Oh, just, you know, change of philosophy, and I think that the team's done a great job of trusting me and putting the ball in my hands to quarterback the offense, and I just wanted to repay their trust. So I'm happy that I've been able to impact winning, but it's all a team effort. You know, as you know, you said about the double doubles, but turning into triple doubles, that doesn't happen unless you have amazing teammates that are executing on those passes. So shout out to my teammates doing the work.
15: Indeed, a fourth straight game with at least six assists. That's the longest streak in your NBA career, regular season or postseason. Mm-hmm. What'd you guys do defensively against Joel Embiid? I know he was getting into foul trouble early. How were you able to keep him from getting up?
13: I mean, well, you know, he's a great player, and he has a knack for getting to the free throw line, but also everyone talks about the free throws. We all know what he could do when he's shooting the ball regularly. So you just try your best to make it as difficult as possible on a great player like that. I have a ton of respect for his game and what he's done. So just trying to go up there and meet the challenge.
14: I know it's difficult. It's NBA, and you never assume anything, but so many people were looking forward to you guys playing the Celtics. They thought that's what it was going to be. Was it a little strange, even watching as well as Philadelphia played those last couple games, a little bit of a surprise that you end up hosting game one and it's against Philadelphia?
13: Nothing surprises me in the NBA. I think y'all know it's being in the NBA for a long time. Everything's possible, and that's a really good team, and they got healthy at the right time too. So we knew anything was possible, but you know, we just had to be ready to be the best version of ourselves. We can't be worrying about what other matchups and other games look like. You know, we got to just worry about the New York Knicks, our locker room, and being sure that we're the best version of ourselves when we step on that court.
1: 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And it wasn't close. 137-98. SportsCenter All Night, ESPN Radio coming up on Tuesday. Game one for the other two series. Cavs Pistons in Detroit. Lakers Thunder in OKC. Monday, we saw Anthony Edwards return for Minnesota. As for Luka Doncic with the Lakers, ESPN insider Shams Charania.
2: As of right now, Luka Doncic has not progressed to full-fledged contact workouts, which means that he's still a ways from returning to action. The Lakers are preparing to start their second round series against Oklahoma City without Luka Doncic. So they're hopeful as this series goes on, he's able to make more and more progress. Today, he was shooting around more post-practice. His movements have increased. He is doing more and more on the court. But as one source told me late last week, it is still a slow path on his recovery.
1: The Lakers are in OKC for game one of their series that's coming up on Tuesday. Pistons hosting the Cavs in the other matchup on Tuesday. Detroit, of course, coming off that seven-game series with Orlando. And Orlando's early exit in round one results in a coaching change. Jamal Mosley is out after the seven-game loss in round one. ESPN insider Brian Windhorst.
16: This is a move that was not unexpected in the league. In fact, it was expected for quite some time. And, you know, people didn't think that the Magic would make it out of the play-in. And this might happen a couple of weeks ago. Then the Magic make this impressive run and push Detroit to the limit. And people were wondering, did Jamal save his job? But then you blow a 3-1 lead, and then it kind of greases the skids out of town. So this is a attractive job, but it's a job that comes with very high expectations. Jamal got them from a rebuilding team to a playoff team. He couldn't take them to the next level. Now, after the Desmond Bane trade and the amount of money they've put in this roster, the expectation is going to be much higher, and that's why Jamal's out of a job. But I'm going to tell you something. He's very well respected. I expect him to have another job soon.
17: Yeah, I mean, shout out to Jamal. I had him when I was young pup in the league. I think he did the best he could with what he had. And I don't think he had a very fair shake. There was a lot throughout this season where he didn't have healthy team. You know, they were Franz Wagner away from making a Miami run, I think, to the Eastern Conference Finals. If you have Franz Wagner, I think they win this series and then possibly win the next series against Cleveland, who came out of that Toronto series. But, you know, Mosley, well-respected, had a great run. They just weren't healthy. There was a time where he felt like he lost the players. Again, this was something that people assumed was going to happen regardless. And, you know, I think he'll get a job somewhere else. But Jamal, he did a great job with this group and turning it around.
1: 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Magic are out. Pistons move on. They host the Cavs in Game 1 on Tuesday. Straight ahead. Oh, they're talking about this one on the ice. 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
1: 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To the ice, game one of the series for the Golden Knights and the Ducks. This one was tied at one in the third.
2: Dorofeev joins on the right boards, cutting through right side toward the goal. Back door! They score! Barbashev! The Knights are back in front. Dorofeev dishes cross crease. Ivan Barbashev, a point in all seven playoff games. Barbashev gives the Knights a 2-1 lead with 5 minutes to go in game one.
1: Fox Sports 98.9, Barbashev scoring with just about 5 minutes to go, putting the Golden Knights ahead. They had an empty netter and win it 3-1 in game one. Barbashev taking advantage after officials did not call icing, and that did not sit well with the Ducks. ESPN analyst TJ Oshie.
3: As a forward in that position, that typically gets called, right? They usually try to, you know, I'd say keep the defenseman safe. That's why they switched to the rule. So when I saw it at first glance, yeah, I completely disagreed with the call. When you see it again, it definitely looks like Eichel has a step, so you can understand why the linesman would call that off. But in that situation, a lot of times, especially back in the day when they waited until someone touched the puck, that's a green light for the forward to go run that guy through the wall. So in the regular season, I think that's going to get called off. But I can understand with Eichel looking like he almost had that step there where they let it go. But that's no excuse. You got to keep playing. You learn when you're a kid. Your coaches tell you, you play all the way to the whistle. There was no whistle. Anaheim's got to stick with it.
1: Vegas winds up taking advantage, scoring on that play, and they go on to the 3-1 win and take the series opener. Golden Knights 9-3 series record when winning game one of a best of seven series. Game two coming up on Wednesday in Las Vegas. In the East, Hurricanes and Flyers, third period.
4: Miller gets it to Staal. He'll feed Ehlers. Ehlers into the Philadelphia zone. Snap back, he scores! Seth Jarvis comes in and makes it happen, and the Carolina Hurricanes have tied it at two.
1: That ties it up, so the game would go to overtime.
4: He'll skate this puck into the Flyers end. Canes with a chance, drifting in, getting a shot free as Hall. Still loose, they score! They score! It's over! Carolina, Taylor Hall wins it!
1: 99.9, the Fan. Hurricanes get the win in game two. They take the first two at home. They trailed 2-0 less than 5 minutes into the first period, but they rally and win 3-2 in overtime to go up 2-0 in the series. Third time they've been 2-0 in consecutive best of seven series. Happened in 2022 and 2023. Third time in their Stanley Cup history, they've had a win streak of six or more games in a single postseason. It's Taylor Hall who gets his first career playoff overtime goal.
5: Taylor, what did it take to win this game?
6: It took a lot. You know, probably not our strongest effort. Freddie was unreal in overtime. But that's hockey. They're a good team, and they're going to battle till the end. So great atmosphere in here tonight. Hopefully we don't see you guys again the rest of this series, but it's a lot of fun playing here.
5: So you guys go down 2-0 early. First time you're trailing in the playoffs. Like, what's being said on your bench?
6: Nothing really. You know, we have to play our game no matter what the score is. That's the best thing about our team is no matter what's going on, we're playing the same way. And it's about that next shift. And eventually we're gonna get rolling. It took a while for us tonight, but eventually it came through.
5: You've got your career going again here in Carolina. Why has it been such a good fit for you?
6: The way we play is a good fit for me personally. It's been amazing playing with Blakey and Stank. Those guys are awesome, and they're great hockey players, really good kids. And you know, like I said, playing here has been a blast. Yeah, I'm really enjoying it.
5: Awesome. Well, congratulations. Thanks so much.
6: Thanks, Emma.
1: Taylor Hall and the Hurricanes hold serve. They win the first two at home, have a 2-0 series lead on the Flyers. SportsCenter All Night, ESPN Radio to baseball. Baseball's best team, the Braves, playing in Seattle. and they get a milestone.
7: This will be Gilbert's 72nd pitch of the game. 2-1, and Matt gets into one. Deep center field, to the wall, out of here! A homer by Matt Olson, back-to-back bombs for the Braves in the sixth inning. Got his hands all over that thing. And it's homer number 300 for Matt Olson in his career.
1: He was 1-for-3 in the game, but that one was, as you heard, career homer number 300. One of 14 active players with at least 300 home runs in Major League Baseball. Milestone for Atlanta, but
8: here's the pitch. Swung on, blasted, right field. Does it have enough? Warning track, wall, gone! J.P. Crawford! Two-run home run, and the Mariners are in front. T-Mobile Park in a frenzy. The Mariners, a five spot in the inning. It's 5-4.
1: Seattle Sports, 7:10 a.m. after the 680 The Fan call on the Olson home run. Mariners wind up with a 5-4 win over the Braves. Braves led by four, largest blown lead this season. Atlanta has a three-game win streak come to an end. A five-game road win streak snapped with a 5-4 loss to the Braves. And Seattle Mariners snapping a three-game losing streak. We lose a legend from Major League Baseball on Monday. That's next. SportsCenter All Night. It's ESPN Radio.
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9: All right, it's win or lose. Game 6 for the Bulls. 10 seconds. And with it, of course, the championship. Jordan, 20-footer, head of the key. Good! Chicago by one.
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12: Hurricanes go up 2-0 in their series with the Flyers after their overtime win in Monday's Game 2. Magic making a coaching change, firing Jamal Mosley after the Game 7 loss, and they blow the 3-1 series lead. Wolves surprise the Spurs with a Game 1 win in San Antonio in round number 2. The Knicks roll in their series opener at home.
13: Jalen Brunson had 35 points through three quarters. It's still going to be the biggest home playoff win in Knicks history, and they take Game 1 of this Eastern Conference second round series. The Knicks blister the Philadelphia 76ers, 137-98, the final score.
12: Knicks winning by 39, largest home win in franchise playoff history. Starters didn't play in the fourth quarter again, just like they didn't in the last game. First team whose starters did not play in the fourth quarter of consecutive playoff games since at least the late 90s. Sixers suffering a 39-point loss, their second worst in a playoff game in franchise history. Forward Paul George.
14: I mean, just get settled in, you know. Yeah, we had breakdowns tonight, but they also shot the out of the ball. You know, they were hot. They came out hot. They came out on fire. But, you know, it's a game of adjustments. We'll make, you know, adjustments, see what we need to get better at. But, yeah, again, the same as last series. One, you know, they don't get any extra points for, you know, going up big tonight. We'll be ready for Game 2.
12: The Knicks with the blowout win in Game 1. OG Anunoby likes the team peaking.
15: I mean, you always want to peak later in the season. So, I mean, it was just the process of the year. That's how it went. And now we're starting to click and hopefully continue to get better and better. And, you know, we're a really talented team. Threats all over the place. So it's very hard to guard. So we're just going to keep getting better and keep continuing to do the things we've been doing.
12: Knicks get their fourth straight win in the playoffs. Longest streak since winning six straight in 1999. You heard this one. Here on ESPN Radio, Mark Kestisher, PJ Carlissimo had the call for us. Back to New York. Mark?
13: Jay, thank you very much. Well, the Knicks absolutely obliterated the Atlanta Hawks in the clinching sixth game last Thursday by 51 points. And then, PJ, they follow it up with a 39-point rousing Game 1 win over the Philadelphia 76ers, and the Stars only had to play three quarters, led by Jalen Brunson's 35 points.
16: Well, you knew there was a chance it could happen. The Knicks had the opportunity. They were rested coming off that Game 6 win against Atlanta, and Philadelphia went through a grueling seven-game series, an emotional, draining Game 7 win in TD Garden on Saturday night. So maybe there was a chance, but I'll tell you what, the Knicks were even better.

0: than you could have imagined, and Philadelphia just really came up empty. When their big three, Tyrese Maxey, VJ Edgecombe, and Joel Embiid, struggled the way they did, 12, 13, and 14 points. Admittedly, they only played 25, 26 minutes, but when they played, they were not effective. They didn't shoot it well. They didn't shoot it well from three. And I think more importantly, from Nick Nurse and his staff's viewpoint, the defense was really, really poor. Philadelphia did such a good job defending Boston Celtics, and they just were tonight 63% the Knicks shot from the field, 51% from the 3-point line, and truth be told, there was a lot of times when there was very little resistance. It was a little too easy on the offensive end. However, it's NBA playoffs.
1: That's right.
0: One game, it's all that matters. Let's see. We're going to see a much better Philadelphia team on Wednesday. And certainly when we get to Philadelphia Friday and Sunday for our two games on ESPN Radio, it's going to be a different scenario.
2: Yeah, I was going to say, they could accept the narrative of quick turnaround, grueling series. I doubt they will. They'll try to regroup for a game two. But the Knicks have played nearly 6,700 NBA games. They're one of the original franchises. This, PJ, is their best, talking regular and postseason, best three-game span by point differential ever. Plus 119 the last two games, Atlanta, and this 39-point win tonight.
0: And, Kesty, it's their fourth consecutive playoff win. Unless anybody think it was a walkover against Atlanta, they were up against it early, and they ran those last three games, and then tonight, four straight playoff wins. I don't care what round or who you're playing. It's difficult to win a playoff game, much less four consecutive. So tip my hat to the New York Knicks and Mike Brown, the job he's doing.
2: Game one of the best-of-seven series. The Knicks beat up the 76ers at Madison Square Garden. Final score, 137-98. For PJ Carlesimo, I'm Mark Kestisher, right here on your home for the NBA, ESPN Radio, and the ESPN app. Now let's go back to our pal Jay Reynolds in the studio.
3: 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The Knicks taking care of the Sixers in Game 1. 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
4: You can't make excuses, that's for sure. We knew it might be difficult, but you're never gonna go into the game and say this is gonna happen. You gotta see it played out. And I really thought it was okay there at the start, but obviously it kind of hit us. I just thought kind of towards the end of the first, we just weren't getting, like I said, that six straight mid pick and rolls were just too easy. It wasn't challenged like, you got a challenge one way or the other at the rim or the three. Somebody's got to be running out there to challenge, and we couldn't get around them, back in front of them. We left them open for too many wide open threes. We even gave up a couple. I think just one or two maybe dunks behind us. We got to clean all that stuff up.
3: Sixers, of course, coming off their long series with the Celtics, perhaps a little fatigue in Game 1 against the Knicks. But the Sixers-Celtics series certainly was eye-grabbing to the guys at PTI.
5: Well, Bon, is the bigger headline the rise of the Sixers or the fall of the Celtics?
6: Well, usually we like to go, both of us, from our old newspaper days, you go with the immediate story that you put to bed, that you cover up with dirt like a coffin, and that would be the Celtics. Because to me, of their stubborn defiance of playing one way only and either not having a plan B or refusing to go to the B, and either one is just get off the stage. If that's your solution, we don't have a plan B. It's the Celtics. Of course they have a plan B. They didn't want to use it. Get out of here.
5: Well, they're out of here.
6: So I'm going to the Sixers.
5: Really?
6: Yes.
5: No.
6: Because Joel Embiid, know how I feel about Joel Embiid. And I know you think he's great, but he's just never out there.
5: Yes.
6: Which is, I can't refute that.
5: That's right.
6: But to see Embiid out there with Maxey and with Paul George and with the Rook, it's just, they got four players. They got more than that. But they got four guys you can put out there that you can look anybody left in the Eastern Conference eye to eye. The Sixers did that. And Embiid, we did not think Embiid was going to ever get to this point in this series.
5: No.
6: Maybe next year. We didn't think he would do this.
5: No.
6: So the Sixers, okay, you like making fun of the Sixers. But don't you find them on some level irresistible?
5: No, I don't find them irresistible. No,
1: I mean, in terms of appeal.
5: No, I don't find them irresistible. There are teams out there that are irresistible. The Sixers are not an irresistible team. You're wrong in what you're saying. You're a newspaper guy. The headline is the Celtics. The Celtics are a recent champion.
1: Yeah.
5: The 76ers are not a recent champion.
1: No.
5: The Celtics had a 3-1 lead. Philadelphia was 0-18 in playoff series when losing 3-1. 0-18. The Celtics were 32-0 when winning 3-1. This could be the worst loss in the Celtics' history. That's how bad it is. So, and that's why that's the headline. Now, I want to give the Sixers credit for a bunch of things. I want to give their coach credit for having a plan A, a plan B, and a plan C. He's got a behemoth out there in Embiid when he's healthy. But when he's healthy, he feeds him the ball down low, tells him to turn around, hit a two-point shot, or get fouled. And consequently, in games 5, 6, and 7, Embiid made 28 two-point shots and 24 foul shots. Celtics don't have anything like
1: no,
5: that. The Celtics chuck and duck. That's all they do.
1: Well, let's give Maxey some credit, too. Because late in that game, when you want
5: to
1: go to the basket,
5: he took over.
1: 1, 2, 3, and the third time was two foul shots because he got fouled going to the basket.
5: Here's what happened with the Celtics. In those three games, 5, 6, and 7, 129 three-pointers. Yeah. They made 36.
1: The
5: that's 28%.
1: Shot terribly.
5: Philadelphia, 103 and made 37. 36%. So at Boston's best, Philadelphia was more efficient.
1: Yeah.
5: They got beat by their... Look, it looks great when the threes go in, and this is what happens
1: and
5: when they don't.
1: And what else looks bad, even though he spoke factually to some of it, was Jaylen Brown then going out and saying...
5: Referees are not going to help him ever again. And he was my MVP this year.
1: But he made some points. And look, he's not the first person or the only person to say Embiid does too much flopping around out there. He's not the first or only person.
5: Right.
1: The optics of that aren't good coming off a 3-1 series lead blown.
3: Sixers were the one that moved on. They lose game one to the Knicks by 39 on Monday. SportsCenter all night, ESPN Radio. Speaking of New York.
7: The pitch swung on it high in the air, deep down the left field line. It is going to be gone! An A-bomb from A-Rod. It'll be a 3-2. Swung on it high in the air to deep right. That ball is high. It is far. It is gone! Burn, baby, burn! The 0-1. Swung on. He's going to get it. Popped up to right field. O'Neill near the line. He makes the catch! Wells has pissed up perfect game. 27 up, 27 down. Baseball immortality.
8: Here's the 1-1. Swung on. There it goes. Deep left. It is high. That is far. It is gone. Number 62 to set the new American League record. This is Judgment Day. Case closed. The Yankees are one out away from another World Championship. And the 0-1 swung on, hit in the air to deep center. Bernie back, away back. He's there. He makes a catch. Ball game over. World Series over. The Yankees win.
3: The unmistakable voice of John Sterling, voice of the Yankees for parts of 36 seasons, died on Monday. He was 87 years old. He had heart bypass surgery this past winter. Earlier on the Michael Kay Show, Michael Kay.
9: So he was undergoing rehab and things like that, and he was really pushing it. And I said, John, don't push yourself too much. And he said, his oldest daughter is getting married this summer. And he said, Michael, I have to walk her down the aisle. And that's why he was hanging on. But he had trouble about a week ago. Heart failure, and then he finally succumbed today. But he'll be walking her down as he looks down on his family. The one thing he wanted to do, he was unable to make it.
3: Sterling called 5,651 Yankees games, 225 of them in the postseason. He called 5,060 in a row between 1989 and July of 2019, retired in April of 2024. Citing fatigue, then returned to the games in the 2024 postseason. Yankees manager Aaron Boone.
10: When we win, right, I still do this. And my coaches look at me like I'm nuts. I don't even know if they know what I'm doing. But as soon as that final out is made, and I get up to shake players' hands, I go, ball game over. Yankees win. Yankees win. And I've shaken all my coach's hands, so I got goosebumps thinking about that. So I love that. You know, I heard some great calls on the radio today. I mean, Jeter's 3,000 hit the home run. Like, man, I heard that played back today. I'm like, man, what a great call that was. My home run in 03 was obviously Charlie Steiner called because it was an extra innings. And Susan once handed me a tape when I was with ESPN in for a game, and said John made a tape of him calling it. Which is so John. Would you give this to Booney for me? So, you know, it's a sad day. It is. But what a life and what an amazing character John was.
3: Yankees get a 12-1 win over the Orioles, an 11-run victory, their largest of the season, ninth straight win against Baltimore, and Aaron Judge goes yard in the win. 53rd home run in 124 career games against the Orioles. It's number 14 on the season. He drives in four of the dozen runs for the Yankees in Monday's rout. Baltimore with five straight losses. Cubs rallying in the ninth inning.
7: And the pitch on the way. Swinging a drive toward left. Should be deep enough. Pete's tagging. The catch by Blade. The throw to the plate is not in time. Ball game tied. Nico Horner delivers a sacrifice fly. Listen to these fans. The payoff pitch to Conforto. A swing and a drive. Left center field. It's deep. It's back toward the wall. Cubs win the game. Michael Conforto with a game-winning homer. Wrigley Field is up for grabs.
11: 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Game-winning walk-off home run.
3: Fourth walk-off of the season. That's the most in baseball. Cubs beat the Reds 5-4. Cubs Radio Network with the call. Cubs 23-12. Best winning percentage through their first 35 games in a season since 2016. Red Sox 5-4 over the Tigers. Detroit saying Tarek Skubal will undergo surgery to remove some loose bodies in his left elbow. ESPN insider Jeff Passan.
12: Tarek Skubal is widely considered the best pitcher in Major League Baseball and is on the precipice of getting a $400 million contract this offseason when he's a free agent. So this news for the Tigers and Skubal himself is pretty devastating. But the takeaway from this that the Tigers have is it's not UCL surgery. It's not shoulder surgery. It's pretty simple arthroscopic surgery that'll keep him out for somewhere in the range of 2 to 3 months, and he'll be back in time for a playoff push. The idea that he can get himself healthy and have 10 to 12 starts at the end of the season to ensure for those teams that could spend the money on him that they're going to do so feeling good about it, that's all he wants at this point, and it looks like he's going to get that.
3: He has 34 wins since the start of 2024. That's tied for the most among Major League Baseball. Snapping a homerless drought. That's next. SportsCenter All Night continues. It's ESPN Radio.
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3: 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Back to the diamond. Dodgers snapping a 3-game losing streak against the Astros.
27: And Tucker belts one to right field and deep. This ball back and has gone. A home run. Kyle Tucker with a solo shot, and it is 4-2. Oh, bullet of a line drive to right.
3: AM 570 LA Sports. Dodgers an 8-3 win over the Astros, who've lost 7 of their last 8 home games after having won 7 straight home games. Shohei Ohtani, 5th straight game without a hit, tied for the longest streak of his career. Kyle Tucker, though, who went yard on that one. That home run snapping a 13-game home run drought that was his longest of the season. And speaking of snapping homerless droughts.
28: One ball, one strike. The pitch swung on, blasted. Right field, it's on its way. Casey looking, and that is gone into the Phillies bullpen. And Bryce Harper with another missile off the bat, his 7th home run of the season. He's given the Phillies a 1-0 lead.
3: Bryce Harper with the home run, snapping an 8-game homerless drought, his longest of the season. 550th RBI as a member of the Phillies. 94 WIP with the call. It's the only run of the game, as a matter of fact. Phillies beat the Marlins 1-0. They've won 7 of their last 9 following their 10-game losing streak. Giants and Padres.
29: And the pitch to him. Swinging, he hammers one to left field. Way, way back there. Goodbye. And this game is tied. Casey Schmidt, he's had a lot of excellent at-bats so far this year.
3: Home run in the first inning, snapping the team's 6-game home run drought. One shy of tying the longest streak in baseball since the start of last season. Giants go out with a 3-2 win over the Padres. John Miller called it on KNBR as San Francisco's win snaps a 6-game losing streak. Mets double up the Rockies 4-2. They win consecutive road games for the second time this season. Rays a 5-1 win over the Blue Jays. 8th straight home win for the Rays. Longest streak since winning 14 straight in 2023. Rays 3 runs allowed over the last 4 games. Sports Center All Night, ESPN Radio.
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0: How good is that? 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
14: Number 5.
3: Baseball, Braves lose in Seattle, but they did have a milestone. 680 The Fan.
1: This will be Gilbert's 72nd pitch of the game. 2-1, and Matt gets into one. Deep center field, to the wall, out of here! A homer by Matt Olson, back-to-back bombs for the Braves in the sixth inning. Got his hands all over that thing. And it's homer number 300 for Matt Olson in his career.
14: Number 4.
3: Red Sox beating the Tigers with help from the long ball. 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
2: 2-1, swing and a fly ball. High down the left field line. Hooking towards the corner. If it's fair, it's gone. It is fair, and it's gone. Go ahead, 3-run shot. How do you like that? 3-2 Sox to the 7.
14: Number 3.
3: On the ice, Hurricanes hold serve on home ice, taking the first two, though they needed overtime in this one. 99-9 The Fan.
4: We'll skate this puck into the Flyers' end. Canes with a chance, drifting in, getting a shot free as Hall. Still loose, they score! They score! It's over! Carolina, Taylor Hall wins it!
3: Spurs dropped their series opener against Minnesota, but remember, San Antonio does have the Defensive Player of the Year, WOAI.
5: Edwards

0: back to baseball. The most walk-off wins in Major League Baseball so far this season, 4. And it's the Cubs that have that mark. Cubs Radio Network.
1: The payoff pitch to Conforto. A swing and a drive. Left center field. It's deep. It's back toward the wall. Cubs win the game. Michael Conforto with a game-running homer. Wrigley Field is up for grabs.
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0: Best 35-game start since 2016. Heard the Flyers dropping their first 2 at Carolina. Silver lining despite the overtime loss? ESPN analyst TJ Oshie.
3: I think you take their game as a whole. Even if you just look at the overtime, they completely dominated. After game one, it was all Carolina. And in game two, Philly had to start from scratch and now start trying to build some momentum and try to put some doubt in Carolina. I think tonight they did do that. Would they have loved to have the win and go home 1-1? Absolutely. But they have something to build on.
0: And they can build on that despite being in a 2-0 hole after dropping the first 2 to the Hurricanes at Carolina. We did see a win on the road on Monday. That's next. SportsCenter All Night continues. It's ESPN Radio.
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6: Coming up on
18: Sports Center all night. The Knicks and Sixers begin their round two matchup in the Mecca.
21: Sixers go back in front by one. Brunson lights the candle from three and knocks home another. He is red hot down the stretch of the first quarter.
18: A Cy Young winner is headed to the injured list.
22: It's not UCL surgery. It's not shoulder surgery. It's pretty simple arthroscopic surgery that'll keep him out for somewhere in the range of 2 to 3 months.
18: Wimby and the Spurs face off against the Wolves for a second round battle out west.
23: Victor will put it to the floor, attacking Gobert. Victor goes up, right hand off the glass for two. First points of the game along to Victor Wembanyama.
18: Plus, the Canes look to take control of their series against the Flyers.
23: Blake with it, sent across, they score!

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1: 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We may recall from history class that final attack at the Battle of the Alamo came as a bit of a surprise, resulted in a loss in San Antonio. That brings us to Monday, game one in San Antonio for Spurs Timberwolves, and
2: this just in, Anthony Edwards has received medical clearance and is expected to play tonight in game one against the San Antonio Spurs. He's been pushing and really planning on trying to give this a go in game one. He's made unforeseen progress in the last 24 hours.
1: And yes, Anthony Edwards does make it onto the court.
3: Here is Anthony Edwards to the baseline. Has not taken a shot so far. Used up the dribble. Pivots now. A tough ball away. Oh, he swishes it. How about that? Anthony Edwards, welcome back. 9 days to recover from a hyperextension of your left knee. Naz Reid able to swipe it away.
4: Oh, man.
3: Timberwolves get another block. Here's Zan on the move. Stop and pop. Right angle three on the way. Oh, drops it in again. Five straight for Ant. He's barking at Keldon Johnson. He's looking toward the Spurs bench.
4: He looks better now than he did at the start of the Denver series. He's not limping at all.
3: Wolves working right to left in the association whites. Here's Ant. Stop and pop three after the pump fake, and he drains it. That's another made three for Anthony Edwards. And again, every three feels so large in this game because it's so low scoring.
1: Anthony Edwards, 25 minutes off the bench for the Timberwolves. Game was tight throughout, single digits the entire way. Neither team getting out in front by double digits. And in the waning moments,
3: 55 seconds left to play, and the Wolves up by four. Randle against Vassell, top of the key, spin move in the paint, runs it up, off glass, and hits it. What a shot by Julius Randle. 19 points, 10 rebounds. Wolves by six with under 50 seconds to play. Randle with five to shoot against Vassell. Mid-range jumper off the back iron, no. Harper the rebound. They get it to Wemby. Back to Harper. 3 seconds left. Now with two. Champagne moves to his left, fires a three at the buzzer. It's off the front rim, no good. The ball game is over. The Timberwolves have stolen game one in San Antonio, 104-102. They survive a furious finish by the Spurs, and the Timberwolves are up 1-0 in this best of seven Western Conference semifinal matchup. Steal game one by the skin of their teeth.
4: My heart is beating right now for what this means.
1: KFAN Sports Radio, Wolves get the win. But in the loss, a playoff record for Victor Wembanyama.
5: Edwards splits through the defense, blocked by Wembanyama. A new playoff record, 11. Castle leaking out to Fox, lays it up for two. Timeout, Minnesota.
1: WOAI with that call comes on the short end for the Spurs, but Victor Wembanyama, 11 points, 15 rebounds, and he finishes with 12 blocks, NBA playoff record. First career playoff triple-double for Victor Wembanyama at just over 22 years old. Youngest player in Spurs history with a playoff triple-double. But 5 of 17 shooting from the floor, 0 for 8 from three-point range, and the Spurs wind up losing by 2. Timberwolves close as a 10.5-point underdog. They get the win in San Antonio. Anthony Edwards, 18 points off the bench, 8 of 13 shooting, and he spoke with NBC Peacock.
6: And what a finish in this one. Take me through that last sequence.
7: Man, I made so many mistakes at the end of the game. I'm disappointed in myself.
6: How can you be disappointed? We didn't even expect to see you out here tonight. How important was it for you to be available for your guys in game one?
7: For me, man, 75% of the game for me is my mind. My mind got to be where it needs to be. And in the last 2 minutes of the game, it wasn't. I gave up two offensive rebounds, turned the ball over. Yeah, I'll be better.
6: Something about this group, backs against the wall, you guys are injured, heavy underdogs here tonight, and you prevail. What is it about that underdog role you guys relish?
7: We just want to win ball games. That's all we want to do as a group. No matter who night it is, we don't care. We want to embrace each other. We got number love for each other. We want to see all of each other succeed.
6: It wasn't just about you tonight, obviously, Amp, but about your team. What did you learn about your guys' group this evening?
7: Our resilience. That's what we got.
6: This series feels like it's going to be a fight all the way through. How would you define what this series is projected to be?
7: We just got to keep stay locked in on the game plan, especially myself, man. I can't give up two offensive rebounds to Champagne. I may not be as athletic as I usually am, but I got got to be able to box out and make those small plays to win the big-time games.
6: Anthony, congratulations.
7: Thank you.
1: Anthony Edwards' first game since hyperextending his left knee, missed the two previous playoff games, returned for game one against the Spurs, and the Timberwolves win in San Antonio, 104-102. Spurs had a shot at the end, but it falls short. Julian Champagne missing the potential game-winning three as time expired.
8: Felt pretty solid. Yeah, that's all I got for it. Felt pretty solid. Missed a shot. On to the next.
1: And the Spurs wind up with their first series-opening loss at home since the Western Conference semifinals against the Rockets in 2017. Spurs coach Mitch Johnson.
9: Yeah, he just did a good job, obviously, with the sense of urgency. We were down. We were trying to play quick because it was a math problem at some point in terms of possessions and time left and what the score was. And he had some great multiple efforts there to keep us in the game. We got some good looks, missed them. And offense rebounds has been an emphasis for us all year, but especially in those situations, you got to crash. And then on the last play, we got a rebound, and it felt like they weren't organized, and there was enough time for us to push the ball and get a look, and we didn't push it right away. So it got to be that death knock time where you got to call a timeout or not. I thought Dylan did a good job pushing the ball, kicked it ahead of Julian. Julian had a flyby, got a three-pointer in rhythm. I had no problem with the shot. That was a great shot. I hope he shoots it every time.
1: Spurs' second loss this postseason. Both have been by three or fewer. ESPN analyst Danny Green.
10: He just wasn't having a great game. He wasn't in rhythm. His offensive shooting from three and from two was not there. You got a good look. You know, Champagne got them the position that they were in by rebounding, getting offensive rebounds, second chance points, putbacks. One of your better shooters. He shot it pretty well tonight, too. So if you can go and not have the defense set, that's your best bet. And that's kind of what I've been taught since I was a youngster, being in that San Antonio Spurs system. And I trust those instincts. So, you know, they got the shot they wanted. It shouldn't come down to the last shot. You know, they lacked a sense of urgency till the end of the game and tried to win it in the last 2 minutes. And that shows their youth and inexperience and immaturity.
11: Is there a value of any kind for San Antonio in losing this game for this relatively, not relatively, this brand new playoff team that hasn't played in many of these games to get punched square in the mouth and realize now we're in deep water? Is there value in that if I'm trying to paint a sunny picture for Spurs fans?
10: Absolutely. I mean, you learn your biggest lessons and your failures and losses, right? This is a big loss. This is a lesson. This is hopefully a wake-up call. They get, you know, a little light of fire under them to have a sense of urgency. Like, you played really good basketball the last couple of minutes and spurts. If you can do that for 48 minutes, and obviously they'll shoot better. They shot 28% from a three, and this is a make or miss league. And it looks like the theme of most teams that lose shoot 20% from three, and the other team doesn't. But you can't settle. You got to find ways to get the basket. You have the biggest guy on the floor. Like you said, he's 7'8", 7'9", has the length and things. You can't stop him. And they have guards that are explosive. And of course, there was some foul trouble with Castle, but they have the tools to get it done, regardless if they shoot well or not.
1: Victor Wembanyama did not shoot well in game one, 5 of 17, 29% from the floor, lowest shooting percentage, and most missed attempts in any playoff game. In his career, Wembanyama 0 for 8 on three-point range, most misses without a make by a player in Spurs postseason history. The Timberwolves come in, take game one on the road. Game two Wednesday. You'll see it on ESPN, 9:30 Eastern time. SportsCenter all night, ESPN Radio to the East, and the series opener between the Knicks and Sixers. Not nearly as close as what we saw in the West on Monday.
12: 7:10 to go, third quarter. Karl-Anthony Towns spots for three and hits, and the Nick route continues. The Cat triple puts him up 30. 7 minutes to go, third quarter. All Knicks in game one. McBride over to Bridges. Pulls for three. Hits another one. The 13th Knicks triple. 96-65 New York.
13: This record may be decided by who has the ball last, Kesty.
12: Landry Shamet with a triple. 40-point game. 135-95 New York. All Knicks here in game one.
1: Mark Hestershire here on ESPN Radio. Knicks wind up winning by 39. 137-98, third straight win by at least 25. They shot 63% from the floor, their best in a playoff game since field goal percentage was recorded starting in the mid-50s. Knicks win game one of the series. Starters didn't even play in the fourth quarter. First team whose starters did not play in the fourth quarter of consecutive playoff games since at least 1998. Jalen Brunson, 35 points, 27 of them in the first half. Karl-Anthony Towns finished with 17 points in 20 minutes.
14: I just thought we did a great job of coming out with energy, executing, and we just did a good job of just executing our game plan. So it's a team effort. Great night for us, but we got to regroup and be ready for the next game.
15: The last four games of the Atlanta series, I mean, if somebody gets a double-double, I think that's incredible. Your last four games against Atlanta, you had two double-doubles and two triple-doubles.
14: Yeah.
15: What got into you those final four games?
14: Oh, just, you know, change of philosophy, and I think that the team's done a great job of trusting me and putting the ball in my hands to quarterback the offense, and I just wanted to repay their trust. So I'm happy that I've been able to impact winning, but it's all a team effort. You know, as you know, you said about the double-doubles, but turning into triple-doubles, that doesn't happen unless you have amazing teammates that are executing on those passes. So shout out to my teammates doing the work.
16: Indeed, a fourth straight game with at least six assists. That's the longest streak in your NBA career, regular season or postseason. Mm-hmm. What'd you guys do defensively against Joel Embiid? I know he was getting into foul trouble early. How are you able to keep him from getting out?
14: I mean, well, you know, he's a great player, and he has a knack for getting to the free throw line, but also everyone talks about the free throws. We all know what he could do when he's shooting the ball regularly. So you just try your best to make it as difficult as possible on a great player like that. I have a ton of respect for his game and what he's done. So just trying to go up there and meet the challenge.
15: I know it's difficult. It's NBA, and you never assume anything, but so many people were looking forward to you guys playing the Celtics. They thought that's what it was going to be. Was it a little strange, even watching as well as Philadelphia played those last couple games, a little bit of a surprise that you end up hosting game one and it's against Philadelphia?
14: Nothing surprises me in the NBA. I think y'all know it's being in the NBA for a long time. Everything's possible, and that's a really good team, and they got healthy at the right time too. So we knew anything was possible, but you know, we just had to be ready to be the best version of ourselves. We can't be worrying about what other matchups and other games look like. You know, we got to just worry about the New York Knicks, our locker room, and being sure that we're the best version of ourselves when we step on that court.
1: 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And it wasn't close. 137-98. SportsCenter All Night, ESPN Radio, coming up on Tuesday. Game one for the other two series. Cavs Pistons in Detroit. Lakers Thunder in OKC. Monday, we saw Anthony Edwards return from Minnesota. As for Luka Doncic with the Lakers, ESPN insider Shams Charania.
2: As of right now, Luka Doncic has not progressed to full-fledged contact workouts, which means that he's still a ways from returning to action. The Lakers are preparing to start their second round series against Oklahoma City without Luka Doncic, so they're hopeful as the series goes on, he's able to make more and more progress. Today, he was shooting around more post-practice. His movements have increased. He is doing more and more on the court, but as one source told me late last week, it is still a slow path on his recovery.
1: The Lakers are in OKC for game one of their series that's coming up on Tuesday. Pistons hosting the Cavs in the other matchup on Tuesday. Detroit, of course, coming off that seven-game series with Orlando. And Orlando's early exit in round one results in a coaching change. Jamal Mosley is out after the seven-game loss in round one. ESPN insider Brian Windhorst.
17: This is a move that was not unexpected in the league. In fact, it was expected for quite some time. And, you know, people didn't think that the Magic would make it out of the play-in. And this might happen a couple of weeks ago. Then the Magic make this impressive run and push Detroit to the limit. And people were wondering, did Jamal save his job? But then you blow a 3-1 lead, and then it kind of greases the skids out of town. So this is a attractive job, but it's a job that comes with very high expectations. Jamal got them from a rebuilding team to a playoff team. He couldn't take them to the next level. Now, after the Desmond Bane trade and the amount of money they've put in this roster, the expectation is going to be much higher, and that's why Jamal's out of a job. But I'm going to tell you something. He's very well-respected. I expect him to have another job soon.
18: Yeah, I mean, shout-out to Jamal. I had him when I was young pup in the league. I think he did the best he could with what he had. I don't think he had a very fair shake. There was a lot throughout this season where he didn't have a healthy team. You know, they were Franz Wagner away from making a Miami run, I think, to the Eastern Conference Finals. If you have Franz Wagner, I think they win this series and then possibly win the next series against Cleveland, who came out of that Toronto series. But, you know, Mosley, well-respected, had a great run. They just weren't healthy. There was a time where he felt like he lost the players. Again, this was something that people assumed was going to happen regardless. And, you know, I think he'll get a job somewhere else. But Jamal, he did a great job with this group and turning it around.
1: ESPN analyst Danny Green, the coaching change happening in Orlando a day after the Magic blew that 3-1 series lead, including letting a 24-point third-quarter lead in Game 6 evaporate. Magic are out. Pistons move on. They host the Cavs in Game 1 on Tuesday. Straight ahead. Oh, they're talking about this one on the ice. SportsCenter All Night continues at ESPN Radio.
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3: 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Bang, he got it. 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
1: 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To the ice, game one of the series for the Golden Knights and the Ducks. This one was tied at one in the third.
2: Dorofeev joins on the right boards, cutting through right side toward the goal. Back door! They score! Barbashev! The Knights are back in front. Dorofeev dishes cross crease. Ivan Barbashev, a point in all seven playoff games. Barbashev gives the Knights a 2-1 lead with 5 minutes to go in game one.
1: Fox Sports 98.9, Barbashev scoring with just about 5 minutes to go, putting the Golden Knights ahead. They had an empty netter and win it 3-1 in game one. Barbashev taking advantage after officials did not call icing, and that did not sit well with the Ducks. ESPN analyst TJ Oshie.
3: As a forward in that position, that typically gets called, right? They usually try to, you know, I'd say keep the defenseman safe. That's why they switched to the rule. So when I saw it at first glance, yeah, I completely disagreed with the call. When you see it again, it definitely looks like Eichel has a step, so you can understand why the linesman would call that off. But in that situation, a lot of times, especially back in the day when they waited until someone touched the puck, that's a green light for the forward to go run that guy through the wall. So in the regular season, I think that's going to get called off. But I can understand with Eichel looking like he almost had that step there where they let it go. But that's no excuse. You got to keep playing. You learn when you're a kid. Your coaches tell you, you play all the way to the whistle. There was no whistle. Anaheim's got to stick with it.
1: Vegas winds up taking advantage, scoring on that play. They go on to the 3-1 win and take the series opener. Golden Knights 9-3 series record when winning game one of a best of seven series. Game two coming up on Wednesday in Las Vegas. In the East, Hurricanes and Flyers, third period.
4: Miller gets it to Staal. He'll feed Ehlers. Ehlers into the Philadelphia zone. Snap back, he scores! Seth Jarvis comes in and makes it happen, and the Carolina Hurricanes have tied it at two.
1: That ties it up, so the game would go to overtime.
4: He'll skate this puck into the Flyers' end. Haynes with a chance, drifting in, getting a shot free as Hall. Still loose, they score! They score! It's over! Carolina, Taylor Hall wins it!
1: 99.9, the Fan. Hurricanes get the win in game two. They take the first two at home. They trailed 2-0 less than 5 minutes into the first period, but they rally and win 3-2 in overtime to go up 2-0 in the series. Third time they've been 2-love in consecutive best of seven series. Happened in 2022 and 2023. Third time in their Stanley Cup history, they've had a win streak of six or more games in a single postseason. It's Taylor Hall who gets his first career playoff overtime goal.
5: Taylor, what did it take to win this game?
6: It took a lot. You know, probably not our strongest effort. Freddie was unreal in overtime. But that's hockey. They're a good team, and they're going to battle till the end. So great atmosphere in here tonight. Hopefully we don't see you guys again the rest of this series, but it's a lot of fun playing here.
5: So you guys go down 2-0 early. First time you're trailing in the playoffs. Like, what's being said on your bench?
6: Nothing really. You know, we have to play our game no matter what the score is. That's the best thing about our team is no matter what's going on, we're playing the same way. And it's about that next shift. And eventually we're gonna get rolling. It took a while for us tonight, but eventually it came through.
5: You've got your career going again here in Carolina. Why has it been such a good fit for you?
6: The way we play is a good fit for me personally. It's been amazing playing with Blakey and Stank. Those guys are awesome, and they're great hockey players, really good kids. And you know, like I said, playing here has been a blast. I'm really enjoying it.
5: Awesome. Well, congratulations. Thanks so much.
6: Thanks, Emma.
1: Taylor Hall and the Hurricanes hold serve. They win the first two at home, have a 2-0 series lead on the Flyers. SportsCenter All Night, ESPN Radio to baseball. Baseball's best team, the Braves, playing in Seattle. And they get a milestone.
7: This will be Gilbert's 72nd pitch of the game. 2-1, and Matt gets into one. Deep center field. To the wall. Out of here. A homer by Matt Olson. Back-to-back bombs for the Braves in the sixth inning. Got his hands all over that thing. And it's homer number 300 for Matt Olson in his career.
1: He was 1-for-3 in the game, but that one was, as you heard, career homer number 300, one of 14 active players with at least 300 home runs in Major League Baseball. Milestone for Atlanta, but
8: here's the pitch. Swung on, blasted, right field. Does it have enough? Warning track, wall, gone! J.P. Crawford! Two-run home run, and the Mariners are in front. T-Mobile Park in a frenzy. The Mariners, a five spot in the inning. It's 5-4.
1: Seattle Sports, 7:10 a.m. after the 680 The Fan call on the Olson home run. Mariners wind up with a 5-4 win over the Braves. Braves led by four, largest blown lead this season. Atlanta has a three-game win streak come to an end. A five-game road win streak snapped with a 5-4 loss to the Braves. In Seattle, Mariners snapping a three-game losing streak. We lose a legend from Major League Baseball on Monday. That's next. SportsCenter All Night. It's ESPN Radio.
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6: Hurricanes go up 2-0 in their series with the Flyers after their overtime win in Monday's Game 2. Magic making a coaching change, firing Jamal Mosley after the Game 7 loss, and they blow the 3-1 series lead. Wolves surprise the Spurs with a Game 1 win in San Antonio in round number 2. The Knicks roll in their series opener at home.
7: Jalen Brunson had 35 points through three quarters. It's still going to be the biggest home playoff win in Knicks history, and they take Game 1 of this Eastern Conference second round series. The Knicks blister the Philadelphia 76ers, 137-98, the final score.
6: Knicks winning by 39, largest home win in franchise playoff history. Starters didn't play in the fourth quarter again, just like they didn't in the last game. First team whose starters did not play in the fourth quarter of consecutive playoff games since at least the late 90s. Sixers suffering a 39-point loss, their second worst in a playoff game in franchise history. Forward Paul George.
8: I mean, just get settled in, you know. Yeah, we had breakdowns tonight, but they also shot the out of the ball. You know, they were hot. They came out hot. They came out on fire. But, you know, it's a game of adjustments. We'll make, you know, adjustments, see what we need to get better at. But, yeah, again, the same as last series, one, you know, they don't get any extra points for, you know, going up big tonight. We'll be ready for Game 2.
6: The Knicks with the blowout win in Game 1. OG Anunoby likes the team peaking.
9: I mean, you always want to peak later in the season. So, I mean, it was just the process of the year, just how it went. And now we're starting to click and hopefully continue to get better and better. And, you know, we're a really talented team, threats all over the place. So it's very hard to guard. So we're going to keep getting better and keep continuing to do the things we've been doing.
6: Knicks get their fourth straight win in the playoffs. Longest streak since winning six straight in 1999. You heard this one. Here on ESPN Radio, Mark Kestisher, PJ Carlissimo had the call for us. Back to New York. Mark?
7: Jay, thank you very much. Well, the Knicks absolutely obliterated the Atlanta Hawks in the clinching sixth game last Thursday by 51 points. And then, PJ, they follow it up with a 39-point rousing Game 1 win over the Philadelphia 76ers, and the Stars only had to play three quarters, led by Jalen Brunson's 35 points.
10: Well, you knew there was a chance it could happen. The Knicks had the opportunity. They were rested coming off that Game 6 win against Atlanta, and Philadelphia went through a grueling seven-game series, an emotional, draining Game 7 win in TD Garden on Saturday night. So maybe there was a chance, but I'll tell you what, the Knicks were even better than you could have imagined, and Philadelphia just really came up empty. When their big three, Tyrese Maxey, VJ Edgecombe, and Joel Embiid, struggled the way they did, 12, 13, and 14 points. Admittedly, they only played 25, 26 minutes, but

0: when they played, they were not effective. They didn't shoot it well. They didn't shoot it well from three. And I think more importantly, from Nick Nurse and his staff's viewpoint, the defense was really, really poor. Philadelphia did such a good job defending Boston Celtics, and they just were tonight 63% the Knicks shot from the field, 51% from the three-point line, and truth be told, there was a lot of times when there was very little resistance. It was a little too easy on the offensive end. However, it's NBA playoffs.
1: That's right.
0: One game, it's all that matters. Let's see. We're going to see a much better Philadelphia team on Wednesday. And certainly when we get to Philadelphia Friday and Sunday for our two games on ESPN Radio, it's going to be a different scenario.
1: Yeah, I was going to say, they could accept the narrative of quick turnaround, grueling series. I doubt they will. They'll try to regroup for a game two. But the Knicks have played nearly 6,700 NBA games. They're one of the original franchises. This, PJ, is their best, talking regular and postseason, best three-game span by point differential ever. Plus 119 the last two games, Atlanta, and this 39-point win tonight.
0: And, Kesty, it's their fourth consecutive playoff win. Unless anybody think it was a walkover against Atlanta, they were up against it early, and they ran those last three games, and then tonight, four straight playoff wins. I don't care what round or who you're playing. It's difficult to win a playoff game, much less four consecutive. So tip my hat to the New York Knicks and Mike Brown, the job he's doing.
1: Game one of the best of seven series. The Knicks beat up the 76ers at Madison Square Garden. Final score 137-98. For PJ Carlesimo, I'm Mark Kestisher, right here on your home for the NBA, ESPN Radio, and the ESPN app. Now let's go back to our pal Jay Reynolds in the studio.
2: 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The Knicks taking care of the Sixers in game one. Sixers coach Nick Nurse.
3: You can't make excuses, that's for sure. We knew it might be difficult, but you're never gonna go into the game and say this is gonna happen. You got to see it played out. And I really thought it was okay there at the start, but obviously it kind of hit us. I just thought kind of towards the end of the first, we just weren't getting, like I said, that six straight mid pick and rolls were just too easy. It wasn't challenged like you got a challenge one way or the other at the rim or the three. Somebody's got to be running out there to challenge, and we couldn't get around them, back in front of them. We left them open for too many wide open threes. We even gave up a couple. Well, I think just one or two maybe dunks behind us. We got to clean all that stuff up.
2: Sixers, of course, coming off their long series with the Celtics, perhaps a little fatigue in game one against the Knicks. But the Sixers-Celtics series certainly was eye-grabbing to the guys at PTI.
4: Well, Bon, is the bigger headline the rise of the Sixers or the fall of the Celtics?
5: Well, usually we like to go, both of us, from our old newspaper days, you go with the immediate story that you put to bed, that you cover up with dirt like a coffin, and that would be the Celtics. Because to me, of their stubborn defiance of playing one way only and either not having a plan B or refusing to go to the B, and either one is just get off the stage. If that's your solution, we don't have a plan B. It's the Celtics. Of course they have a plan B. They didn't want to use it. Get out of here.
4: Well, they're out of here.
5: So I'm going to the Sixers.
4: Really?
5: Yes.
4: No.
5: Because Joel Embiid, know how I feel about Joel Embiid. And I know you think he's great, but he's just never out there.
4: Yes.
5: Which is, I can't refute that.
4: That's right.
5: But to see Embiid out there with Maxey and with Paul George and with the Rook, it's just, they got four players. They got more than that. But they got four guys you can put out there that you can look anybody left in the Eastern Conference eye to eye. The Sixers did that. And Embiid, we did not think Embiid was going to ever get to this point in this series.
4: No.
5: Maybe next year. We didn't think he would do this. Sixers, okay, you like making fun of the Sixers, but don't you find them on some level irresistible?
4: No, I don't find them irresistible. No,
5: I mean, in terms of appeal.
4: No, I don't find them irresistible. There are teams out there that are irresistible. The Sixers are not an irresistible team. You're wrong in what you're saying. You're a newspaper guy. The headline is the Celtics. The Celtics are a recent champion.
5: Yeah.
4: The 76ers are not a recent champion.
5: No.
4: The Celtics had a 3-1 lead. Philadelphia was 0-18 in playoff series when losing 3-1. 0-18. The Celtics were 32-0 when winning 3-1. This could be the worst loss in the Celtics history. That's how bad it is. So, and that's why that's the headline. Now, I want to give the Sixers credit for a bunch of things. I want to give their coach credit for having a plan A, a plan B, and a plan C. He's got a behemoth out there in Embiid when he's healthy. But when he's healthy, he feeds him the ball down low, tells him to turn around, hit a two-point shot, or get fouled. And consequently, in games 5, 6, and 7, Embiid made 28 two-point shots and 24 foul shots. The Celtics don't have anything like that. The Celtics chuck and duck. That's all they do.
6: Let's give Maxey some credit, too. Because late in that game, when you want to go to the basket,
4: he took over.
6: 1, 2, 3, and the third time was two foul shots because he got fouled going to the basket.
4: Here's what happened with the Celtics. In those three games, 5, 6, and 7, 129 three-pointers. Yeah. They made 36.
6: Last
4: that's 28%.
6: They shot terribly.
4: Philadelphia, 103 and made 37, 36%. So at Boston's best, Philadelphia was more efficient.
6: Yeah.
4: They got beat by their – look, it looks great when the threes go in, and this is what happens
6: and
4: when they don't.
6: And what else looks bad, even though he spoke factually to some of it, was Jaylen Brown then going out and saying,
4: referees are not going to help him ever again. And he was my MVP this year.
6: But he made some points. And look, he's not the first person or the only person to say Embiid does too much flopping around out there. He's not the first or only person.
4: Right.
6: It's the optics of that aren't good coming off a 3-1 series lead blown.
2: Sixers were the one that moved on. They lose game one to the Knicks by 39 on Monday. SportsCenter All Night, ESPN Radio. Speaking of New York.
7: In the pitch, swung on it, high in the air, deep down the left field line. It is going to be gone! An A-bomb from A-Rod. It'll be a 3-2. Swung on at it, high in the air to deep right. That ball is high, it is far, it is gone! Burn, baby, burn! The 0-1, swung on, he's going to get it. Popped up to right field, O'Neal near the line. He makes the catch!
8: The 1-1. Swung on. There it goes. Deep left. It is high. That is far. That is gone. Number 62 to set the new American League record. This is Judgment Day. Case closed. The Yankees are one out away from another World Championship. And the 0-1 swung on, hit in the air to deep center. Bernie back, away back. He's there. He makes a catch. Ball game over. World Series over. The Yankees win.
2: The unmistakable voice of John Sterling, voice of the Yankees for parts of 36 seasons, died on Monday. He was 87 years old. He had heart bypass surgery this past winter. Earlier on the Michael Kay Show, Michael Kay.
9: So he was undergoing rehab and things like that, and he was really pushing it. And I said, John, don't push yourself too much. And he said, his oldest daughter is getting married this summer. And he said, Michael, I have to walk her down the aisle. And that's why he was hanging on. But he had trouble about a week ago. Heart failure, and then he finally succumbed today. But he'll be walking her down as he looks down on his family. The one thing he wanted to do, he was unable to make it.
2: Sterling called 5,651 Yankees games, 225 of them in the postseason. He called 5,060 in a row between 1989 and July of 2019, retired in April of 2024. Citing fatigue, then returned to the games in the 2024 postseason. Yankees manager Aaron Boone.
10: When we win, right, I still do this. And my coaches look at me like I'm nuts. I don't even know if they know what I'm doing. But as soon as that final out is made and I get up to shake players' hands, I go, ball game over. Yankees win. Duh! Yankees win. And I've shaken all my coaches' hands. So I got goosebumps thinking about that. So I love that. You know, I heard some great calls on the radio today. I mean, Jeter's 3,000 hit the home run. Like, Man, I heard that played back today. I'm like, man, what a great call that was. My home run in 03 was obviously Charlie Steiner called because it was an extra innings. And Susan once handed me a tape when I was with ESPN in for a game and said, John made a tape of him calling it. Which is so John. Would you give this to Booney for me? So, you know, it's a sad day. It is. But what a life and what an amazing character John was.
2: Yankees get a 12-1 win over the Orioles, an 11-run victory, their largest of the season, ninth straight win against Baltimore, and Aaron Judge goes yard in the win. 53rd home run in 124 career games against the Orioles. It's number 14 on the season. He drives in four of the dozen runs for the Yankees in Monday's rout. Baltimore with five straight losses. Cubs rallying in the ninth inning.
11: And the pitch on the way. Swinging a drive toward left. Should be deep enough. Teach tagging. The catch by Blade. The throw to the plate is not in time. Ball game tied. Nico Horner delivers a sacrifice fly. Listen to these fans. The payoff pitch to Conforto. A swing and a drive. Left center field. It's deep. It's back toward the wall. Cubs win the game. Michael Conforto with a game-winning homer. Wrigley Field is up for grabs.
12: 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Game-winning walk-off home run.
2: Fourth walk-off of the season. That's the most in baseball. Cubs beat the Reds 5-4. Cubs Radio Network with the call. Cubs 23-12. Best winning percentage through their first 35 games in a season since 2016. Red Sox 5-4 over the Tigers. Detroit saying Tarek Skubal will undergo surgery to remove some loose bodies in his left elbow. ESPN insider Jeff Passan.
13: Tarek Skubal is widely considered the best pitcher in Major League Baseball and is on the precipice of getting a $400 million contract this offseason when he's a free agent. So this news for the Tigers and Skubal himself is pretty devastating. But the takeaway from this that the Tigers have is it's not UCL surgery. It's not shoulder surgery. It's pretty simple arthroscopic surgery that'll keep him out for somewhere in the range of 2 to 3 months, and he'll be back in time for a playoff push. The idea that he can get himself healthy and have 10 to 12 starts at the end of the season to ensure for those teams that could spend the money on him that they're going to do so feeling good about it, that's all he wants at this point, and it looks like he's going to get that.
2: He has 34 wins since the start of 2024. That's tied for the most among Major League Baseball. Snapping a homerless drought. That's next. SportsCenter All Night continues. It's ESPN Radio.
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2: 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Back to the diamond. Dodgers snapping a 3-game losing streak against the Astros.
30: And Tucker belts one to right field and deep. This ball back, it has gone, a home run. Kyle Tucker with a solo shot, and it is 4-2. Oh, bullet of a line drive to right.
2: AM 570 LA Sports. Dodgers an 8-3 win over the Astros, who've lost 7 of their last 8 home games after having won 7 straight home games. Shohei Ohtani, 5th straight game without a hit, tied for the longest streak of his career. Kyle Tucker, though, who went yard on that one. That home run snapping a 13-game home run drought that was his longest of the season. And speaking of snapping homerless droughts.
31: One ball, one strike. The pitch swung on, blasted. Right field, it's on its way. Casey looking, and that is gone into the Phillies bullpen. And Bryce Harper with another missile off the bat, his 7th home run of the season. He's given the Phillies a 1-0 lead.
2: Bryce Harper with the home run, snapping an 8-game homerless drought, his longest of the season. 550th RBI as a member of the Phillies, 94 WIP with the call. It's the only run of the game, as a matter of fact. Phillies beat the Marlins 1-0. They've won 7 of their last 9 following their 10-game losing streak. Giants and Padres.
32: And the pitch to him. Swing, he hammers one to left field. Way, way back there. Goodbye. And this game is tied. Casey Schmidt, he's had a lot of excellent at-bats so far this year.
2: Home run in the first inning, snapping the team's 6-game home run drought. One shy of tying the longest streak in baseball since the start of last season. Giants go out of a 3-2 win over the Padres. John Miller called it on KNBR as San Francisco's win snaps a 6-game losing streak. Mets double up the Rockies 4-2. They win consecutive road games for the second time this season. Rays a 5-1 win over the Blue Jays. 8th straight home win for the Rays, longest streak since winning 14 straight in 2023. Rays 3 runs allowed over the last 4 games. 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
2: Baseball, Braves lose in Seattle, but they did have a milestone. 680 The Fan.
3: This will be Gilbert's 72nd pitch of the game. 2-1, and Matt gets into one. Deep center field, to the wall, out of here! A homer by Matt Olson. Back-to-back bombs for the Braves in the sixth inning. Got his hands all over that thing. And it's homer number 300 for Matt Olson in his career.
4: Number four.
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5: 2-1, swing and a fly ball. High down the left field line. Hooking towards the corner. If it's fair, it's gone. It is fair, and it's gone. Go ahead, three-run shot. How do you like that? 3-2 Sox in the seventh.
4: Number three.
2: On the ice, Hurricanes hold serve on home ice, taking the first two, though they needed overtime in this one. 99-9 The Fan.
6: We'll skate this puck into the Flyers' end. Gaines with a chance, drifting in, getting

0: 2.
1: Spurs dropped their series opener against Minnesota, but remember, San Antonio does have the Defensive Player of the Year, WOAI.
0: Edwards.

0: to baseball. The most walk-off wins in Major League Baseball so far this season, 4. And it's the Cubs that have that mark. Cubs Radio Network.
1: The payoff pitch to Conforto. A swing and a drive. Left center field. It's deep. It's back toward the wall. Cubs win the game. Michael Conforto with a game-winning homer. Wrigley Field is up for grabs.
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0: Best 35-game start since 2016. Heard the Flyers dropping their first 2 at Carolina. Silver lining despite the overtime loss? ESPN analyst TJ Oshie.
3: I think you take their game as a whole. Even if you just look at the overtime, they completely dominated. After game one, it was all Carolina. And in game two, Philly had to start from scratch and now start trying to build some momentum and try to put some doubt in Carolina. I think tonight they did do that. Would they have loved to have the win and go home 1-1? Absolutely. But they have something to build on.
0: Game three coming up Thursday in Philly. Tonight, Wild Avs. Game two in Denver. It's on ESPN. Today, Cinco de Mayo. Unsportsmanlike is next. Evan and Michelle joined by Courtney Cronin. I'm Jay Reynolds. Back tomorrow with SportsCenter All Night. 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
17: 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Last night, Game 1, Western Conference Semifinals beat the San Antonio Spurs 104-102. Ant-Man plays 18 points last night off the bench in 25 minutes. Coming back from that knee injury, guy is a beast. Fighting back to play last night. Along with Michelle Smallman, Courtney Cronin in for Chris Canty today. Evan Cohen with you. Smalls, good morning. Courtney, good morning to you as well.
18: Good morning.
7: Good morning.
18: Michelle, can I just ask, are you... You did the sports doubleheader yesterday.
7: Yep.
18: Where's your Aura ring? What's your sleep telling you? Have you slept at all?
7: I am looking at about 4 hours and change, maybe close to five, which is better than yesterday, 0 minutes. And it was completely worth it because what an unbelievable New York City sports day I had yesterday. I went to the Yankees Orioles day, Bluebird day at the ballpark, not a cloud in the sky, unbelievable weather. Got to see an Aaron Judge home run in person, which is something I'd never seen before. It was awesome. Obviously, a beautiful and touching tribute to the late, great John Sterling before the game, and Michael Call giving the tip of the cap to John Sterling with the Aaron Judge home run call. So that was a wonderful experience. Then hopped on downtown, went to Madison Square Garden and watched the Knicks absolutely work the 76ers in game one of that series. So A-plus day for
18: you. Are you
7: girl.
18: A real New Yorker now? Like, you just pulled the sports doubleheader that I think affirms her, Evan, as a true New Yorker. I'm into this.
17: That's interesting.
7: Thank you, Courtney. I appreciate that.
17: Is that, you're saying that's the mark of like a true sports fan in the town you're in? You got to do the doubleheader, Courtney?
18: Not necessarily. But
17: no, but it's an interesting take because I'm thinking back. I did a Mets-Yankees the day of, in 99, Knicks-Pacers, the Larry Johnson four-point shot. That game, which was one of the great games ever played at Madison Square Garden. Mm-hmm. Pretty sure I went to Mets-Yankees that same day. And then went to the Garden for that.
7: Wow.
17: Which was an unbelievable sports doubleheader. I don't think in all my years growing up in New York and living in New York, I don't think I did many of those, to be honest with you.
18: Well,
17: is
18: Michelle,
17: that the rite of passage?
18: I don't know if it's a rite of passage, but I think it's pretty darn cool that she got to go to a Yankees game and then see an absolute blowout. Michelle, you could have left in the third quarter and caught up on your sleep like an extra 45 minutes had you not stayed for the majority of the Knicks game.
7: For sure, but the environment at Madison Square Garden was intoxicating. Yeah. It was unbelievable. I was so tired, and it was hard to get out of there because I wanted to stay for the entirety of the game because the energy in the Garden, playoff basketball, the way that the Knicks looked last night, which I know we're going to get to here in a second, but you could just feel the excitement pulsating through Knicks fans because they've waited a long time for this. And after what happened last season, their hopes are even higher. So it was really cool to be there.
18: I've never done a sports doubleheader like that. So
17: wait a second.
18: It's very exciting.
17: You're the one that's saying it's the rite of passage, but you've never actually done it.
18: I did not say it was a rite of passage. You asked the question. I think it's something that's very cool that makes her, just affirms her New Yorkness, if you want to call it that. Because she's not a New York sports fan, but she got to do two very New York sports fan things yesterday.
17: Yes, that's correct.
7: I also think you're an official New Yorker when you cry on the subway, which I've also done. So check. I'm official.
17: Cry on the subway?
7: Yeah, people always say if you cry on the subway, they say if you're here 10 years, you're a true New Yorker, and or when you've cried on the subway for the first time.
18: Okay.
7: Which I've definitely done.
17: Never heard that before. Yeah. You know, we were going to get to the Knicks and the 76ers in 10 minutes.
7: Let's do it.
17: But here's the thing. I would like Nuno to not weigh in on this.
7: Oh, to
17: Cam Pratt and Pat Costello. We got breaking news by way of text. Would you like to go with this just to annoy someone right now? Just on the fly producing here.
19: Yes, I'd love to.
17: Okay.
18: I sound real enthused.
19: I don't know what text you're talking about.
7: The one that came in on the group chat?
17: Yes.
7: Should I read it?
17: Per sources, this is Chris Canty. Canty is in parts unknown. And he just texted the entire group chat what, Smalls?
7: Chris Canty checking in?
17: This is now the second name you've gotten wrong today.
7: I said Chris Canty. What's the first?
17: Chris Canty, and you called him Michael Coles instead of Michael K.
7: Wait, I called him Michael. We're waking up. Chris Canty, yes, Super Bowl champion name. Of the New York Football Giants, checks in our own sportsmanlike chat from parts unknown and says, Knicks are going all the way, 5 exclamation points. Congrats, Nuno.
17: Oh, Nuno? Wow. Nuno, I know there's a lot to get into. Anthony Edwards is a beast.
7: He's unreal.
17: He did the exact opposite of what Courtney Cronin was critiquing Jason Tatum for yesterday and not playing in Game 7. Anthony Edwards said, screw it. I don't care what happens to me. I am finding a way to play. And that he did. And they deserve all the credit in the world. And that game was unbelievable. And Champagne at the end missing a three-pointer. Mitch Johnson, the head coach, not calling a timeout, et cetera, et cetera. Wemby missing too many threes. Don't shoot from behind the arc so much. We will get to all of that. But Nuno, Canty's off. He weighs in. We must get to his take, no?
20: Well,
17: that you're going all the way?
20: I know what he's doing here. It's Canty. Canty's just trying to mess with me. He doesn't believe it. He's just trying to troll me all the way from parts unknown. That type of thing. That's all he's doing. I know this game.
17: Well, are you going all the way? I mean, here's what we're going to do. Right, why don't we just do this? Let's flip it right now, okay? Let's talk about the Knicks for a second.
7: Let's do it.
17: Canty weighed in, can we just flip it quickly? Because, he says you're going all the way.
7: They look like they could go all the way. They've been awesome.
17: 137-98 victors last night, a 39-point win. Do you know the Knicks, the last three games, have won by a combined 119 points?
7: Yep.
17: 29-51. 39. Nuno, you are a diehard, lifelong Knicks fan. Are you ready to say they're going all the way like Canty is saying they are?
20: My confidence is up there, but I also know that as the, Jalen Brunson said last night with SVP, that the way they're shooting isn't sustainable. But there's a lot of really good traits, right? Like, so I'm confident in, I'm actually confident in my head coach making adjustments.
17: He's good.
20: Mike Brown has been really good. I do feel like, I don't know, they had these ebb and flows all throughout the, all the year. So like, it feels like something's clicked on this team, mm-hmm. and they've taken actually these games serious and like try to put them out of reach at the end of by halftime. And I wonder if they do make it to the finals, that we're going to look at the fact that, the Hawks being up 2-1 on them was the turning point for them.
17: So you're already looking past the Sixers and the winner of the Pistons?
20: I'm not.
17: asking because you talked about the finals.
20: No, I said if they do. Because the goal is still, you have to get to the finals. As well as you're playing, and even before that, right, the edict down from James Dolan was finals, right? Like, mm-hmm. that's what the expectation. Yeah. You fired the coach that got you to the Eastern Conference Finals because you didn't think he can get you to that next step. Well, the next step is the finals. There's still so much to play. Like, the 76ers could become the best team in the East. Tim Bontemps has anointed them.
17: Oh my God.
18: Is Tim Bontemps enemy number one?
20: I think with Knicks fans, yes, it is.
18: But why?
20: It's just not Bontemps. It's this whole narrative of, I've heard our friend Emmett Golden last night talking about, not giving the Knicks any credit for how they destroyed the Hawks in game 6, right? It's their fault. We've seen the Harry Douglas.
17: Why are you focusing on the negatives.
7: Let's look at some of the numbers, Nuno, and why you should feel great about this. Okay, Evan brought up the way that they've been winning recently, but the wins have been really impressive. Their average margin of victory for the Knicks, 33.2 points since they fell behind 2-1 to the Hawks. Think about that, Nuno. They are hitting their stride at the right time. And based on the way you were just talking about this team, I have to ask, do you think the series is already over after one game?
17: Sounds like he does, right?
20: I do not. But also, Evan, hold on. All I'm doing is finding motivation anywhere I can. Your hero, Michael Jordan, what did he do?
17: Oh, Dell Eccles, let's go.
7: What did Michael Jordan ever do?
20: He found motivation in anything that he wasn't even there.
21: Is Nuno comparing himself to Michael Jordan?
7: Michael Jordan of Knicks fans.
17: Are you on the team?
1: team?
18: He's drumming up fake motivation for a team that's outscored its opponents by 135 points the last 4 games.
2: The ceiling is the roof.
1: Nuno's like, Embiid, we have no problem with Embiid.
22: There's a big difference between motivation, searching for motivation, and searching for confirmation bias, which is what Nuno is doing. He didn't believe the Knicks coming into this playoffs, and now he's just like looking for anyone that doubts them so that he can put them up on a pedestal as the ones doubting the Knicks, rather than admitting that it was him all along.
18: And he took that personally.
1: Great drop. Listen, hold on. Me. Great drop.
23: We got Nuno with the iPad. That's what we need.
1: Yeah, no problem with
23: that. Get on it. We need Nuno in that beautiful home that MJ has on Jupiter Island in Florida, listening to ESPN West Palm, of course, while doing this, and then with the iPad. We need Nuno with the iPad, Rob. Do your job.
1: He is the Michael Jordan of Knicks fans.
22: Nuno has a similar home in Bridgeport.
23: Can I just say one thing in all seriousness about the Knicks?
1: Sure.
23: Because I think been fairly ripped by Knicks fans because I'm saying OG's the best player on the team because of the two-way aspect of it.
1: OG's been great.
23: Yes.
1: 18 points on 8 shots.
23: The Knicks right now, the New York Knicks, are awesome.
1: They are the best team
23: in the Eastern Conference. And any concern that I have had, which is the individual defense of Jalen Brunson and Karl Anthony Towns, is completely negated by the fact that they are so much better than their opponents over the last week or so, that they are up so many points that a team could go on a 20-0 run and still be down 20. They are awesome. They absolutely should get to the NBA Finals.
1: They are awesome, but I also don't think the version of what we saw with Philly last night is what they're going to get in Game 2. Obviously, that was a very taxing series versus Boston, and you thought that there would be some fatigue factor from Philly, so I expect them, after a spell, to come back in a different manner. So we'll see after Game 2, but the stretch that the Knicks have been on, they've looked really, really impressive. Also, Nuno, at the game last night, they were giving away playoff towels and T-shirts, and I secured both for you.
20: I appreciate that. But Smalls, you know, because you just brought that up, so, like, you guys can answer this. Everyone talks about the fatigue, and I know that's been the bigger thing because they played Saturdays, big seven games, you know, that seven-game series. But we're at the point now with this series, it's every other game. Mm-hmm. Like, you know, so I just don't know, like, how much rest you're going to get to be able to be like, fatigue isn't going to be a situation in this series.
23: Wait, so are you negative or positive now? Now I'm confused.
20: I'm just all over the place, Evan.
18: Nuno.
20: That's the beauty of me.
18: Nuno, can I ask a question?
20: Sure.
18: When's the parade going to be?
20: There's no parade until the job is done. Here we go again. And then you wonder why Knicks fans are so, like, defensive. It's because of this.
23: Well, you're the one who is looking past the Sixers.
20: I'm not looking past the Sixers.
21: Talked about them being in the finals.
20: I said if. You guys don't listen. If we'll go back to the Hawks series and, like, the switch. But I also, like,
23: hopefully Michael Calls is on the call.
20: I still think there's obviously a lot of work to do. This series is far from over.
1: But you're feeling good.
20: Yes, Smalls.
1: As you should.
20: Good.
1: You should feel good.
23: They're awesome.
1: You should feel really good about them.
23: Awesome.
18: Hard to ignore how dominant they've been.
23: That's right. Okay. Well, congrats.
22: Tim Bontemps ignored how dominant they've been.
23: Yeah, wait. Bontemps, because
18: catching 3 strays this morning.
23: Yeah,
18: Bontemps
23: is our guy. We love Bontemps.
1: Because
22: some of us do.
23: No, I think Nuno loves him, but I don't know why. Tim Bontemps, Hoop Collective, ESPN.com, great ESPN reporter, he just picked the Sixers.
20: No, it's the fact that he said...
23: He picked the Sixers.
20: Well, no, yes, he picked the Sixers, but the fact that he said the Sixers beat the Celtics, they have a clear path to the finals.
1: Mm.
20: Like, that part right there is what Knicks fans are focusing on. Him being almost dismissive of the Knicks. That's what it is.
23: All right.
20: Okay, cool.
23: Well, there was another game last night. We almost talked about it until Canty was fitting Nuno for a ring, and Nuno compared himself to Michael Jordan.
1: Unreal way to start the show.
23: I mean, seriously.
1: Shot of life. Thank you, Nuno.
23: Wow. Okay.
1: Nuno Jordan. Who knew?
23: We will get to the Wolves. Their awesome win last night at San Antonio. Smalls, quick question.
1: Yes.
23: Any update? Did Embiid PayPal you the money in order for you to go to the games in Philly, in order for you to get a dishwasher? Because Embiid said he basically would pay for everybody's tickets in Philly. Any update on that?
1: There has been no contact between Joel and I, and I'm a little disappointed because he did offer publicly.
23: Yes, he did.
1: I stepped up to the plate.
23: You did.
1: Said, you're offering. I will be there because I need a dishwasher.
23: Mm.
1: No contact from Joel.
23: Well, we know
1: he had his hands full last night, though.
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4: 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As you heard last night with Mark Kestecher and PJ Carlissimo calling the Knicks championship that Nuno has crowned them for over the Sixers last night. Anthony Edwards is back. Let's start there. He played, he came off the bench last night, and I'll be honest, I saw, obviously, that he was back. It was we got that news from Shams Charania, ESPN senior NBA insider, earlier in the day. I'm watching the Knicks game. It's such a blowout. I go over to Minnesota and San Antonio, and I see Ant. I didn't realize he came off the bench. So he comes off the bench, and obviously they were awesome. Now, I was distracted by the court and the crowd. I don't know. How do we feel about this? Like, all the pink and blue, and I love pink. But, like, I
1: didn't love it.
4: It was too much. It was, like, it's distracting.
1: I agree with
4: that. Am I an old man for saying that?
1: No, because I thought the same thing. So maybe we're both old together.
4: Like, what happened to the black and silver with the Spurs? I know that's the old school uniform, but give me a little black and silver out there. I'm not saying that that's why they lost, just to be clear on that.
1: trying something new.
4: What?
1: They're trying something
4: new. Yeah, I don't love it. How did you feel about what Ant did last night? Coming back from that knee injury, playing the way he did and leading his team.
1: So impressive. When we first got word that he was going to play, I was a bit shocked because even though he had been rigorous in his training, I know he was working on an underwater treadmill and doing everything that he could to get that knee back into the best condition it could be in order for him to play. He still had no contact work and didn't scrimmage. So I didn't know if he was going to be physically in a place where he and the team felt comfortable for him to go. But as he said post game, he knows how important this is. He knows what a spark he is for his team, and he absolutely provided it last night. They were cautious with him by having him come off the bench. They limited him to 25 minutes, but he certainly made the most of it. And it was awesome to see Ant back out there last night being a catalyst for Minnesota's game one win.
5: Stunning. Like, there's no other way to describe Anthony Edwards coming back from a hyperextended knee that was so bad it bruised the bone. And what, 10 days later, this happened, I believe, on April 25th. That was that Saturday game against the Nuggets. He's out there playing meaningful minutes, 25 minutes last night, coming off the bench. And I know he said he didn't feel 100% out there. He didn't have the lift. He didn't look like his normal self, but he was still damn explosive and a big-time contributor. And I'm actually starting to believe Julius Randle when he said he's Wolverine. He just heals fast. Some athletes have this ability to heal faster than others. Very clearly, whatever blood Anthony Edwards has flowing through his veins right now is just different than the rest of us, because this should, it's not normal. This should not have happened for him to be back this soon after an injury that looked that bad.
4: Courtney, I thought about you when he was playing last night, because I thought about our show yesterday. People can go back on the podcast, and you were way more critical of Jason Tatum than any of us were.
5: Mm-hmm.
4: Did the Tatum Ant-Man comp come to mind last night while watching the game?
5: Look, we saw Anthony Edwards go down under the basket, have to be helped off by two different trainers in Minnesota on that Saturday night against the Nuggets. I didn't think he was going to be back at all. Like, the timeline was indefinite. Chris Finch had no clue right after the game, and it was, we'll see if he's able to make it this far. And the way that the rest of the team picked up everything in his absence after losing Ayo Dosunmu the second game, that right after that, or that the next game after that injury, that's why I said the word stunned. But as it pertains to Ant's injury and Jason Tatum's left knee stiffness, right? That was, is stiffness, not soreness.
1: Stiffness, yes.
5: I'm never going to be someone who criticizes a specific injury, but we never saw something happen with Jason Tatum. To me, that seemed more precautionary in a do or die game seven than Anthony Edwards coming back in game one. No one on the team expected him to come back. Chris Finch said he didn't think it would be until game two at the earliest, and he stunned all of his teammates by being out there. So I wouldn't say it factored into how I feel about it. Honestly, Evan, I put the Tatum thing in a completely different category, because Jason Tatum gutted it out this season to come back from an Achilles rupture. But all of a sudden, left knee stiffness pops up on the injury report 2 p.m. before game seven. feels a little suspect, but I look at Anthony Edwards. I look at what it probably took for him to gut that thing out when he's not feeling 100%, probably won't be feeling 100% for however long this playoff run ends. And it's nothing but inspiring for a team that a lot of people had already written off going into the Spurs series because they had lost their best player. And oh, wait, by the way, their best player is somehow back.
4: Yeah. Anthony Edwards has been in the conference finals with the Minnesota Timberwolves the last 2 years.
1: Mm-hmm.
4: He's awesome. Mm-hmm. My opinion of him went to another level last night.
1: Because he was out there?
4: Oh, yeah. When you do that, when you do dumb things to help the team, I'm all in. Like, I'm all, like, that's a dumb, what he did is probably dumb. But it's just to help the team. I'm going to put myself through hell to help the other 16 guys, including the two-way guys, if they travel and they're not on the Blazers. I'm going to do everything I can to make sure that every one of them have the best chance of doing what they've dreamt of doing since they're little kids, which is winning a title. And I'm going to put myself through hell in order to do that. Yeah, you go to another level with me when you do something like that. Because that's what he did. So we sat here after the show yesterday, behind the scenes a little bit here, and we're talking about, all right, what cool storylines can we talk about on Tuesday? And we all went to the place of, well, the Spurs are probably going to win, Ant's not going to play. And Smoltz, I remember you saying, I can't imagine him playing.
1: No.
4: And he played. And he scored 18. He played 25 minutes. Now, are there basketball reasons as to why the Spurs did not win? Yes. Wemby took too many threes. I love Wemby. He had a triple-double with 12 blocks, an all-time playoff record. You're 7'4", 7'5". I understand Rudy Gobert is an all-time great defensive player, but get closer to the basket. Simple as that, right? Castle fouling out obviously doesn't help in this game. And Champagne had a wide open-ish three to potentially win the game at 104-102. And I'm not going to sit there and crush Mitch Johnson, the head coach, about not calling a timeout because of the fact that I got if I'm the Spurs, I got a wide open look to potentially win the game. All of that factors into it, right? The poor play, the shooting by the Spurs was bad last night, specifically Wemby, 0 of 8 from behind the arc. But I'm not going to think about anything else other than Anthony Edwards never should have been in this game and basically said, screw it. What does it take?
1: I also thought of you because I knew that you would love Ant gutting it out to play last night. Also, after the game, when they asked how he felt and if they could up his minutes in game two, he said, I felt great. Whatever coach needs from me.
4: Yeah.
1: That's an Evan Cohen bar right there.
4: Well, and I was critical of Chris Finch the other day, the head coach of the T-Wolves. People go at on Sports ESPN on our social and see this because I didn't like the comments that when he said Denver could have avoided us, right? Denver could have avoided us and they would have avoided us by losing, which I don't like to suggest losing. But the reason I respect the hell out of him, because he's just like, you know, I'm going to put him on the bench. I'm not going to just force him back into the start. This is Anthony Edwards. This is the number one pick in the draft. This is the best player on your team who took you to two straight conference finals. And you're saying, I don't care. He's got to do for him. And I got to do for him too, though. And my version of him is limiting his minutes, at least early on. But now, door's wide open. You go up 2-0 on the road at San Antonio, you're winning this series. So I am so impressed with what Anthony Edwards did last night, and my opinion of him went to another level after that game last night. All right, coming up, there is a major move that was made in Dallas yesterday, but not with the team that we always seem to talk about. Well, there's probably other moves with them too, but we will get to that coming up after I tell you all about True Green. Getting and maintaining a lawn you love is no small task, but nobody makes it easier than the pros at True Green. I emailed the crew here, the team at Unsportsmanlike, about coming to the house over the summer for the big hibachi cookout we have, a date maybe tentatively. 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
17: The Mavericks are already in their rebuilding phase, announcing today's hired former Raptors and Nuggets executive Masai Ujiri to be the Mavs' new president.
18: They landed a global basketball giant, and this comes after a very, very, I think, crazy 15 months around the Mavericks. This is a guy.

0: who came up as a scout. He is going to have to hit on some of those picks. Now, they need to find a guy that can pair long-term with Cooper Flagg to be the cornerstones of this franchise.
1: 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Along with Michelle Smallman, Courtney Cronin in for Chris Canty today. Evan Cohen with you. Knicks blow out the Sixers in game one last night. They're up 1-0, and Minnesota on the road with Ant-Man beat San Antonio. They're up 1-0. And you heard there some news in the NBA yesterday that's pretty big news when you have what Shams Charania, ESPN senior NBA insider, said is a global basketball presence, like Masai Ujiri being hired as president and alternate governor of the Dallas Mavericks. So now, if you think about this, they, in essence, over the last, what is it, year and a half, Luka out, Cooper Flagg and Masai Ujiri in. Not a direct trade, breaking news. How do you react, Smalls, and then Court, to everything that's now happened here, where you get one of the top executives in all of sports to run your team? You're confused. I could see it. And you know what? Your visual reaction, which people on the radio don't see, is so dead on of like, what is this exactly?
2: Well, it's just that they have made bad moves and somehow lucked into positive things on the other side of it. You move on from Luka Doncic and the darkness of night and shock the basketball world and somehow fall into getting Cooper Flagg. Lucky. You move on from Nico Harrison, the guy who made the move to move on from Luka, and somehow on the other side of that, after a break, after you fired him while you're trying to figure this out, you get Masai Ujiri,
1: right,
2: to run your basketball team, the architect of that Raptors championship team, a guy who's won an executive of the year with the Nuggets, a brilliant basketball mind who could build the franchise back to being a contender. So I think this is a great move for them. I love the idea of adding Masai Ujiri, a guy with a great scouting background, to the fold here. But it's just funny to me that an organization that made that move that was universally maligned somehow found their way to falling up not once, but twice.
1: So, Courtney, let me ask you a quick question on this. Mavericks fans today are lucky or unlucky?
3: Very lucky. You fell upwards, as Michelle just pointed out, by getting the number one pick in the draft after trading Anthony Davis and Luka Doncic. And now, you know, after everything that franchise has put its fan base through, they land Masai Ujiri? Are you kidding me? Like, and maybe it's not even luck, because this took 6 months. Remember, like, they went through the process of firing Nico Harrison early November. They let the dust settle. They didn't try to rush into a decision. Let's hire the best executive we can find right now because we need to steady the ship. They decided to take it on the chin this year, knowing that Kyrie Irving was going to be out for the whole season while he's rehabbing, and while Cooper Flagg's getting his footing under him. Oh, by the way, he wins Rookie of the Year too. So not a bad outcome for a season that was supposed to be a complete disaster. And then you land one of the top basketball executives that we've seen. Michelle brought up the 2019 trade that was DeMar DeRozan for Kawhi Leonard, or Kawhi Leonard for DeMar DeRozan, that helped the Raptors win a championship. So you have somebody not only with the basketball acumen, but the foresight to make moves that'll benefit the team in the short and long term. And I just keep thinking about what this team is in position for next weekend, this weekend, with the NBA draft lottery. 7% chance-ish for the number one overall pick, but you have a 29% chance to get a top four pick in this draft. Even if it's not the number one overall pick, can you imagine taking a player, regardless of position, in the top five to help that roster make a jump in year two under Cooper Flagg? Kyrie Irving's going to be back. The core around those two superstars is only going to get better. And you have somebody who has built a team from nothing into a title contender at the helm of all of this. So I don't know whether that's, like, there's a lot of luck. Can it be both, Evan? Like, there's a lot of luck that went into the Dallas Mavericks falling into good things that they probably didn't deserve after the trade that they pulled off right before the trade deadline in 2025. But man, fans in Dallas waking up this morning feel like they hit an absolute home run with this hire.
1: So there were three teams in the past that were trying to position themselves to get Giannis. Okay? Like year after year after year. Miami was one of them. Ironically, Dallas was one of them. If you look at the year that they drafted Luka, I could be wrong on the years, but I'm pretty sure about this. That draft, I think Dallas drafted three guys that year, first and second round. They drafted Luka, they drafted Jalen Brunson, and they drafted Giannis's brother with the last pick in the draft. And everybody assumed, well, that was, I think Kostas is who they drafted. Oh, they're just positioning themselves for that. And the third team was always Toronto, because of the relationship that Masai Ujiri has with Giannis. So if the Bucks consider moving on from Giannis this offseason, you have a team in Dallas that has already kind of flirted with that idea, and now they got the guy who he was connected to as to why Toronto was potentially an option. Does this now make some sense? Are we connecting dots, Smalls, that Dallas once again emerges as a Giannis destination here?
2: Well, I don't think you can dismiss it at all with the connection, as you pointed out, between Masai Ujiri and Giannis. And imagine that. Imagine the despair that you felt as a Mavs fan when you found out that coming off a run to the finals, Nico Harrison moves on from a 25-year-old superstar in Luka Doncic. And you think, where is this organization going? How could you have done that? And that on the other side of that, you could potentially have Cooper Flagg, Masai Ujiri, and Giannis. Crazy. I still don't think that will be the ultimate destination for him, but it's definitely on the table.
3: But what about Kawhi? We've been talking about trade destinations for Kawhi Leonard for the last 5 months. He's linked to him. He traded for him once before. That would certainly upgrade what Dallas has on the court.
1: That's a good one. That's a very good one. And I think that would be easier to get and more likely to make a trade because of the fact that I think Milwaukee in that scenario with Dallas wants picks and Dallas doesn't have the picks. But in the case of the Clippers trade with Dallas, the Clippers may just say, are there players we can line up with some of the younger guys that are now on the team with Kawhi out the door? And I hadn't thought about that. That's a very good one.
3: And think about it. They have two first-round picks this year, the Dallas Mavericks. They don't control their own first-round pick again until 2031, which is, you know, because of the Luka trade and all of that. So
1: Which means they can't. I don't believe they could trade a court until 30 days after the draft.
3: Yep.
1: Or something like that. So they would have to make the picks. Because they don't have a pick next year, I don't know if they could trade it in advance. But again, to the point of the lottery on Sunday, let's see where Dallas lines up, because are they going for a quick fix or are they going to say, like, what I would do if I'm them is I actually would not consider Giannis, as crazy as that sounds. And even though I absolutely love the idea that Courtney just brought up, I would not consider it if I'm Dallas with Kawhi. I would go the other way. Take my lottery picks. I'd move on from Kyrie. And I'd rebuild this thing. Every single person on that roster has to be specifically built for who Cooper Flagg is and what he does on the floor. And so Kyrie would be gone. I would move him somewhere else. I would get picks, younger players, whatever it is. But the difference is, well, now, if you look at the state of Texas, obviously you have unbelievable faith in San Antonio. But is there an argument now that Dallas, in terms of the faith rankings, you have more faith in Dallas than you do Houston? And Houston is a better team right now. Great young players. But there was something that came out yesterday that makes you maybe scratch your head a little bit with them. We'll get to that coming up. We're on Sportsmanlike, presented by Progressive Insurance.
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5: 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And with it, of course, the championship. Jordan, 20-footer, head of the key. Good! Chicago by one.
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1: He will not ask out, but I think it will be so obvious to both parties. We tried this. No bad blood. We move on. Kevin Durant with a group of young players as the old veteran doesn't make sense at this point in his career. Kevin Durant makes sense joining a team with his peers to try to win it all. I don't personally believe Kevin Durant plays another game in his career for the Houston Rockets. No reporting speaks differently on what we're about to discuss, but I agree with that take I had. We're in a Sportsman Line, presented by Progressive Insurance, here on ESPN Radio, ESPN2, along with Michelle Smallman, Courtney Cronin, in for Chris Canty. Today, Evan Cohen with you. 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So, there's an article on ESPN.com, as reported by two phenomenal reporters, Ramona Shelburne and Tim McMahon, and it is about Kevin Durant and the Houston Rockets, and it's titled, Why the Houston Rockets Season Ended with a Thud. And in the article, Kevin Durant's moodiness, quote unquote, wore down on his teammates. Rockets plan to keep him in Ime Udoka. That's what they're saying. That they're going to keep the best player and the head coach. And despite the loss, multiple high-level team sources still believe the young core can contend for the next decade. Those same sources said Udoka will remain an essential part of the team's future. Durant, too. Not do you believe the reporting. I want to be clear on this. Do you believe those saying that to our phenomenal reporters?
2: Yes, I do.
1: You think that team that ended with the thud, as it was said in the article, will just run it back? Hey, we got Fred VanVleet back. We're good to go.
2: Well, that is a central, or I should say a focal point in the article that you're referencing, is that part of the reason why the Rockets were never able to hit their stride consistently and have that cohesiveness that translated to postseason success was a void in leadership. And they point out that Van Vliet is that guy and that his absence was a huge problem and a huge part of the equation that was missing for the Rockets to get where they needed to go. So based on the reporting, I'm going to lean towards yes, that all parties will be back and that Van Vliet will be the secret sauce, if you will, that they're hoping for now that he's going to be back consistently.
3: I don't think they can do anything other than run it back right now, because this season, for getting to the playoffs without your second best player out there and then, you know, winning a bunch of games in that first round series without Kevin Durant, without your offense, they're going to look at this and say the missing elements here are not enough, or more, I guess, rather, let me rephrase that. They're going to look at this and say, we don't have enough to conclude that the construction of this roster won't work, because they never really got to see it at all in full. So I think they run it back with the group that they have. But this report's concerning. And honestly, Evan, this makes me think back to, what was it, game three? When we were, you and I were sitting here last Monday, and Dave McMenamin had that report that kind of dropped something in that Amen Thompson said about not really knowing how Kevin Durant was doing. And there were a lot of, I know that I looked at my Twitter mentions, there are a lot of people criticizing us for making something out of nothing. Well, I don't think it's nothing now. I think the reporting that Ramona and Tim put together here, connecting the dots for us, shows that there was friction going on inside of that building that was bubbling for a while. And ultimately, this was a team that said, hey, we've got to win without him. There's another injury that pops up, and there's another injury. We've got to win without Kevin Durant and go back to what made us a good team and put us in position to be one of the better teams in the West a year ago by relying on their youth. And in no small part does the burner accounts and all of the narrative around Kevin Durant, whether it's moodiness, whether it's, you know, some of this behind the scenes stuff that's well reported in this article, that doesn't just go away. Locker rooms aren't just quick to be like, yeah, like, let's look past it. He's one of the best players ever in this game. I look at this and I think there's a lot of smoke here, but if he's that good, which we obviously know that he is, there's certain things that he'll get a pass on. I think this could cause for conversation, though, that there might need to be a talk, a very serious talk behind the scenes about Kevin Durant, who's there for one more year in the minimum, at the minimum, not continuing on this way, because the young guys are going to be on that team far longer than Kevin Durant's future is going to be in Houston.
1: Can we just take a step back for a second? Because why are we talking about this? We're talking about this not because the Rockets are the most interesting team in the NBA right now. There's teams like the Knicks who are winning, teams like the Timberwolves who are winning. Why is this interesting? It's interesting because of Kevin Durant. Kevin Durant has one of the most unique sports careers in any of the major sports we've ever seen.
2: Complicated.
1: Yeah, because it's, is he a first ballot Hall of Famer? Definitively. Is he one of the greatest players to ever play the sport? Yes. Is he a champion? Yes. Did he help a championship team get even better? Absolutely. Is there anything offensively he can't do? No, he can do it all. Is he a good defensive player? Yeah. In his prime, he was a very good defensive player. He's played on a lot of teams. When he is definitively the quote-unquote leader of a team, it doesn't always go well. His choices as to what teams to go to, I think we look back and say, that was an odd one. Why not stay here versus go there? Or why not go to this team instead of that team? Is there a comp in any sport in our lifetime to Kevin Durant's career? Is, because I don't know who that would be.
2: Aaron Rodgers, maybe the closest I can think of because of the sustained level of excellence.
1: No,
2: but
1: because
2: it feels like it's fallen short in a way.
1: The reason I would say no on that one, I mean, it's
2: because he has a home in Green Bay. Definitively a home.
1: Yeah, because he won the title as the best player on the team that we most associate him with. And I don't know that he has any kind of beef with them right now, which is, I think, I mean,
2: he'll
1: maybe Goody.
2: But he'll be welcome back.
1: Yeah, I mean, when Kevin Durant's all said and done, the team you most associate with him is,
2: it will have to be Golden State, because that's where he had his most success.
3: I still think Oklahoma City, which is a weird thing to say considering he didn't win a title there, but the big three that never was, that's where my mind goes as a basketball fan.
1: But I would say Oklahoma City got significantly better, not because he's not there, but after the Kevin Durant era, Kevin Durant, Russell Westbrook, James Harden, et cetera, they got significantly better because we're in that era now. Mm-hmm. And I would say that he made an already great team, Golden State, an iconic team.
2: Finals MVP.
1: Twice.
2: Twice.
1: And I understand they won 73 games before he got there, but it don't mean a thing unless you get a ring, right? I mean, that's what everyone said at that point. I don't know. Vegas East, do you guys have a player comp for a career comp for Kevin Durant? Because again, the reason that this becomes interesting, the Rockets season ending in a thud, the moodiness, do they keep him? Do they go into the Giannis conversation? Do they just say, hey, change for the sake of change? Do they do what Small says and say, we don't know what this team is because the guy who's supposed to organize it and run it is Fred VanVleet, who wasn't there. But then you just take a step back and say, it's logical for Kevin Durant to be on another team this year, right? Drafted by the Sonics, they become the Thunder. He then obviously goes to the Warriors. He goes to the Nets. He goes to the Suns. He's now on the Rockets. And I could easily say, I think he should be on another team next year. Yet, definitively, first ballot Hall of Famer.
14: Is it kind of like Shaq?
1: That's interesting.
14: Like Shaq.
1: The Orlando years would be the equivalent to Oklahoma City. Got to the finals, but didn't get over the hump.
14: Yep, and then goes to the second team. They win. They become a dynasty with him on the team, and then there's a headache at the end of it, and then he moves on. Granted, Shaq won after with Miami, but...
1: No, but Pat, it's an interesting point, but what we do to Kevin Durant, we don't do to Shaq. And what I mean by that is, when was the last time anyone brought up Shaq on the Cavs or the Celtics?
2: Never.
1: And he was not particularly, for Shaq, good on those teams. Where Kevin, conversely, the random teams he's been on, he's always been good. I mean, he averaged, 26 points a game this year? Something like that? Shaq's an interesting one, Pat, but like, I almost feel like
14: we negated it
1: while arguing it.
14: We just like Shaq.
1: But we should like Kevin Durant, I think.
14: Well,
2: but I think we're struggling to define his greatness. Because a lot of times when you are someone of the caliber of player of Kevin Durant, what comes with that is leadership. And that hasn't happened with him in his career, especially post-Golden State. And we keep looking for that for him, to him to assert himself in that way. And maybe that's just not him.
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1: 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Along with Michelle Smallman, Courtney Cronin in for Canty today, Evan Cohen with you. And because of our first hour of the show, if you missed it, go back on the podcast, because you shouldn't have. It was memorable, to say the least. Mm-hmm. What is our producer's new name? You just made a name for him? It is what?
2: Well, you give his name.
1: Okay, so his name is Nuno Miguel Barrera Teixeira. And then we've added DeVito because he's been compared to Danny DeVito.
2: And now we need to add Jordan.
1: Because he comped himself to Michael Jordan.
2: He is the Michael Jordan of Knicks fans.
1: Because he is trying to find motivation. That's what he said to us.
2: He's putting a chip on his and their shoulders. All the people that are doubting them, questioning them, Nuno is using it as bulletin board material.
1: Oh, he's got the iPad in his hand. He's got the iPad. He's got the Nuno cam. He's got the MJ Last Dance iPad. Go ahead, Nuno, after your team. The New York Knicks are the best team right now, the way they're playing in the NBA. That's how good they are. They are pummeling teams. They've won by 119 points over the last three games played, two against Atlanta, one last night against Philly, 137-98. They're destroying everyone. They are awesome right now. Jalen Brunson's defense does not matter when you're up 40 points in the game. Nuno with the iPad. Go ahead.
2: I couldn't see that at first because of the topic bar, the graphic that was above it. Well done, Nuno.
28: Yeah, there's just a list of names of on my public enemy list when it comes to Knick haters. So I'm just going through that, see if I have to update it or not.
2: Is Evan Cohen on the list?
28: No, Evan.
1: I have not been a Knicks hater. I've been a Jalen Brunson defense
2: Excuse me,
1: hater.
2: I'm speaking to Jordan
1: I'm sorry.
2: Jordan, is he on the list?
1: I apologize.
28: All of a sudden, Steve Kerr winds up in the video.
1: punch in the face.
28: Evan has actually gotten down the list more because there's so much of that, right? Like, obviously around here, you know, friend of the show, love the guy, Tim Bontemps, even if I am busting his chops.
1: What is going on here?
28: Like,
2: he's on the list. Exactly. Nuno's using it as motivation.
28: Yes, I, as a fan, am using it as motivation.
1: Nuno Jordan. Nuno Jordan.
2: He's got no problem with Bontemps.
28: There's a lot of salty people still around. Harry Douglas, very salty. You know, he's on that list. I think Emmett Golden, as a Cavs fan. Yeah, there were some comments last night about, like, not giving the Knicks credit for the fact that they completely embarrassed the Hawks. You know, talking about, it was the Hawks that, like, just didn't show up. You know, so there's a few people on this. But that's what I'm talking about. I saw it last night. And this, again, you know, social media, because it's so great. I talked about people being like, the Knicks are, you know, using up too many lucky shots. They should try to save it for later in the series. Like, it's like, guys, this is basketball. You play. What is the goal? Try to score. And that's what they were doing. I just find it funny. Like, I don't think the series is over. You know, it's still going to be a long series.
30: Did you hear that pause after he said he doesn't think the series is over? He doesn't believe that.
28: I was waiting for that. I was waiting for see if someone was going to jump in. That's it. It's game one. You win a game by one or 39. It's still just, they count the same. Check the scoreboard, homie.
4: Courtney, your thoughts as a native Chicago.
2: Chicagoan.
4: Yeah, I couldn't.
2: Right? Chicagoan.
3: That one's right. Yep.
4: Yeah. Courtney, your thoughts on. Have people around Chicago in your hometown compared Nuno to MJ in the past in terms of chip on shoulder?
3: If they haven't up until this point, they will today. I'm just watching him. He's exasperated back there trying to defend himself against all of us with this drummed up, manufactured motivation that he's creating. Look, there are Knicks haters out there. I don't think the three of us fall into that category. I certainly don't know if Tim Bontemps does, just because he said that the 76ers, should they get past the Celtics, would have a clear path to the NBA Finals. But you do what you have to do as a fan in order to enjoy this moment. I saw them celebrating out on 7th Avenue yesterday. Mm-hmm. Like, again, they had won the finals. They're going to do this after every game. And I think we should just accept it that that is part of their DNA as a fan base, because they are so desperately trying to get back to the conference finals and take a step beyond it. So you know what, Nuno? If you want to call us all haters, if you want to say we're all public enemy number one, if you want to look at us and say that we're the reason that nobody ever believed in the Knicks, a team that has a 3 seed this year, that's fine. I'll own that because I want you happy, ultimately. And you know what? Maybe we're onto something here, because you remember my reverse psychology last week with the Dyson Daniels prop, and it ended up working out for you. Maybe I should start picking against the Knicks just so then something gets put into the ether that ends up turning it into a Knicks win for Nuno.
2: I like that. Just a thinking thought. Karmically. I like that. But I will say this. We do give Knicks fans a tough time for celebrating the early wins. I say let them celebrate. It's awesome. Whether it's outside 7th Avenue, whatever. But whatever they need to do to maintain the energy that you feel when you're in that building, do it. I don't care. Because as somebody that was at the Garden last night, it is palpable. You walk in there and it doesn't care. It matters that the Met Gala is down the street. It is the biggest and most important place in the world when you are there for Knicks playoff games in the Garden. And so whatever energy Knicks fans need to encapsulate to make sure that their players and the opposition feels it, do it. Because you really do feel it. And I can imagine that the players feel the city behind them in that way.
4: Yeah, I don't know. I look at the two games last night and I think there's literally no debatable like takes here. Like meaning everyone should be clear on two things with the two games. Number one, the Knicks are awesome right now and they're destroying everyone. That says nothing about game two of this series, and it says nothing about the early portions of Atlanta where they were not great. Right now, through the last three games, the Knicks have been awesome. And any concern from people like me that would say, I'm concerned about Jalen Brunson's defense, it does not matter when you're scoring 27 points in the first half. And, oh, by the way, your team's up like 40. So if your opposition goes on a 20-0 run, you're still up 20. There's no debate. Take. The Knicks are awesome. Yes, Nuno is making stuff up as MJ, Liddell Eccles, or whatever it was back in the day. Liddell Eccles? Is that who it was? The Bradford Smith. Who's Liddell Eccles? Why do I keep saying that? That's another player, I think, on the Washington team back in the day. Anyway, the Bradford Smith is who I meant to say, right? So, like, there's nothing to that other than the Knicks are awesome right now. Period. Next sentence. Anthony Edwards is a beast. Anthony Edwards fighting back through this injury, this knee injury, and playing last night 18 points, 25 minutes off the bench, and beating the Spurs. It was amazing. And Wemby shoots too many threes at times, and he's unbelievable. 12 blocks, triple-double, get close to the basket. Like, there's some, you can create controversies, as Nuno is trying to do here, but it's very clear. The Knicks are awesome, and the Timberwolves are led by a madman, and I say that complimentary. I don't know where... I know you're driving Cam and Pat crazy on the made-up hate like MJ, but I don't see it with the Knicks.
2: Yeah, but don't you think that it's smart for Knicks fans to do that, to put a recondite chip on their shoulder? Because they need...
4: Okay, recondite obviously would be word of the day, but I wonder if you're setting me up here. I'm going to say it. Word of the day.
2: Are you sure?
4: Yeah, I'm sure. Final answer.
2: It was the word of the day. Recondite meaning... obscure, little known. So if Nuno needs to pull some obscure or recondite slights to have a chip on his shoulder as a Knicks fan. I think that that's smart because they don't want to get too ahead of themselves. They don't want to think that they have this in the bag. They don't want to think that the series is over after game one because of the way the Knicks have been playing since game three.
4: But who said the series is over? Smalls, this is the thing why can't we just say the Knicks were awesome last night?
3: I think we can. I mean,
30: they were chanting Knicks in four outside the Garden last night. Like, Knicks fans are saying this series is over.
2: So if Nuno needs to rein them in and say doubting us.
30: But Nuno believes that also.
4: I don't, Cam, I do not in any way, shape, or form think he thinks Knicks in four. I will say the Sixers were confusing to me last night. Did they realize that Kelly Oubre, who Jalen Brunson was guarding, was just standing in the corner?
3: He was trying to measure himself against Kat to see how tall 7 feet is.
4: Yeah, I mean, put Jalen Brunson in a pick and roll, make him guard Maxey. I don't understand. It wouldn't have mattered. Obviously, they were up by so many. But, did the Sixers know that there's a clear way of trying to beat the Knicks by going at Brunson? I didn't understand that at all. Kelly Oubre probably could have just been at the Met Gala last night, where he should have been anyway with the way that was. It was awful. They stunk last night. And I don't know that Nuno, to be fair, I don't think Nuno's going to the place of Knicks in four. Unless I'm wrong.
28: No, I'm not.
4: MJ, am I wrong?
28: No. I'm not that far with the MJ stuff. No, I still think this is a 6 or 7 game series, right? I still think, yes, the Knicks aren't going to keep shooting this way, but there are stuff that happened in that game that you're like, all right, I take a positive. And B didn't look great defensively.
4: Am I wrong? Does he look like he's hurt on every play?
28: Yes, and I know he took a shot in the stomach. Yeah. When he sent one of those, one of his screens, he took a shot. But, the Knicks found something. They attacked him. Jalen Brunson attacked Embiid, which makes you feel comfortable, right? This isn't the Celtics in terms of how they play when they're trying to guard Embiid or attack Embiid, right? They have guys that can do that. And that's just the thing, right? I look at the positives. Mikal Bridges, the last couple games, has looked like a completely different player, mm-hmm. right? OG has been probably he's been the most complete player the Knicks have, right? And Kat was struggling with the foul trouble. So there's a lot of things still there that they can clean up. It's going to be a long series because.
14: Do you hear the joy in his voice as he's saying even all these negatives?
4: Pat, you don't believe him? You think he thinks Knicks in four?
14: Yeah, no, 100%. No, he just will never admit it.
3: No, he doesn't. Because I heard you clearly say, Nuno, about the health factor here and just the fatigue factor. The 76ers just went through a grueling series with the Boston Celtics. Game one was never going to be in their favor. They were 7.5-point dogs for a reason. Clearly, the line could have been double that, and we probably wouldn't have believed it until we saw what we saw last night. But I don't think he's ready to put cart before the horse. The trepidation I hear in his voice. Yes, you're excited about all the things that happened last night. And you brought up Mikal Bridges. That's why I said yes, because finally someone mentions it. He was incredible last night. 17 points on 7 of 10 shooting. Looked awesome on Tyrese Maxey. You gave him the hard assignment. The guy who has been playing his ass off all season long, but particularly in the absence of Paul George and the absence of Joel Embiid, it's been Tyrese Maxey once again getting his team through the glut of the season and into the postseason. You gave him the hardest matchup, and he shut him down last night. That's something that I think you can be excited about while also being realistic that this is not at all going to be a sweep.
4: One other point on Bridges. Let's not forget the personal aspect of this. If we're doing chip on shoulder here, the man was drafted initially by the Philadelphia 76ers, where his mother is an employee of the organization, or was at the time of draft. Never played a game there. They traded him immediately to the Suns on draft night. If I were him, I would be looking at that team and just reminded, you don't want me. You didn't want me. Philly guy, Villanova, mom works for the team. You didn't want me, and I'm coming to get you, right? One other quick thing on this. I think they're 3 wins away from the Mike Brown, Tom Thibodeau conversation not existing. In other words, I know that you fired Tibbs for the next guy to get to the finals. I don't believe Tom Thibodeau ever would have gotten to the finals with this team. So if Mike Brown just simply gets you to the Eastern Conference Finals, we can say that Tom Thibodeau helped the Knicks revive the franchise with Jalen Brunson, but Mike Brown could do the same. That's just my opinion. You're giving me a look. You don't agree with that.
2: I think if they don't get to the finals, that conversation is existing. They don't have to simply match their output from last year.
4: I don't buy for a second, though, that they would have gotten to the finals. with him.
3: No, because we would have been talking about, we would have been the minutes police once again in the playoffs, and his players would look tired and exhausted the way that they had in the last couple of postseasons. This team looks rejuvenated. Yeah. They were down 2-1, and they're a completely different team. It's like that was the best thing that could have happened to them.
4: The best thing that could happen, everybody out there, Small's telling you right now about PayPal.
2: That's right. 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
6: 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Reggie Henson at the buzzer! Reggie Miller at the buzzer! 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
4: In for Canty today is Courtney Cronin, along with Michelle Smallman, Evan Cohen with you. 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The players left in the postseason in the NBA with the most to gain. 5 through 1. Court, the floor is yours.
3: So, to set the table here, because of last night's game, one of them, I had to make a late swap. Ooh. So, I'll get to that in a little bit. I think you can probably guess who it is once I hit it. But starting off here,
0: Number five.
3: So these are the players with the most to gain from the rest of the way in the NBA playoffs. And I have Donovan Mitchell here at number five, coming off what we saw in that incredible Game 7. He was the hero for the Cleveland Cavaliers. And as far as a deep run here for Cleveland, he does it without a superstar counterpart. That's not only leverage for him in future Supermax conversations, it's automatically, I think, if they won a finals with if Cleveland wins a finals right now with Donovan Mitchell, it automatically puts him into the Hall of Fame. So, in my opinion, Donovan Mitchell, sometimes the one-man show, sometimes having to do it all on his own, and doing it all to get his team past a seven-game series with the Toronto Raptors, comes in at number five.
4: Well, I think that he thinks he may have a long summer. How do I know that? Summer 2026 dates to be announced for the Donovan Mitchell basketball camp. He does a basketball camp locally here in Connecticut. On. Just saying. You know what?
3: I'm sure he put that out himself. It wasn't his team or anything.
4: No, I'm not saying that in a cocky way. I'm saying he doesn't know when his job is done. So good for him, because I would love to see Donovan Mitchell win and win big, because I love Donovan Mitchell. That would be great. And yes, he does have a lot to gain, because he's an on-the-cusp guy.
2: Cusper.
4: Well said. All right. Number four.
0: Number four.
4: Did Cusper.
3: I'm putting Victor Wembanyama in here because...
4: At four.
3: Interesting. Maybe a little low, maybe a little high. I can't tell by your reaction there. But seeing how effective he's been this season, his first fully healthy season since he got into the NBA, winning the Defensive Player of the Year award unanimously, and what we've seen from him in the playoffs, overcoming the concussion, coming back, 12 blocks last night, which is a playoff record, even in a loss, has been absolutely incredible, and he makes the Spurs look like a championship contender. There's a reason that there's two teams right now we're talking about in the West. Might be a third here in a second, I don't know. But two teams that you're legitimately putting into that mix, as these are teams that can beat anybody on any given day. And it's because of him, because he's doing it on all ends of the floor, because he's taking every game so personally with the way that he talks about his playoff intensity, what he expects out of his teammates, not being able to play, and how much that hurt him. A win for him, a finals ring for Victor Wembanyama in year three, his first time to the playoffs. Lots to gain by getting that, being on that trajectory and closing the deal there if he does.
2: Court, love that he's on the list. I would have expected him a little bit higher, simply because he has not shied away from letting us know that he wants to be one of the greatest to ever play this game.
3: Yep.
2: MVPs matter. Winning matters to him. And if he wins at age 22, that puts him into a completely different conversation. So,
3: totally agree.
2: Love that he's on the list. Expected him to be higher.
4: Number three.
3: I'll get to why he wasn't higher in a minute, because the way that I did my list factors in people, players who have quite a bit to prove who haven't reached that level yet, and one of them is Anthony Edwards. Good Lord. The reason that I have him on this list now, I didn't have him on the list when I sent this to Nuno. This one didn't take me 40 minutes, Evan. It only took me about 20 yesterday when I was putting it together, is because I wasn't sure he was going to play.
4: Right.
3: I wasn't sure we were going to see him at all. Yet this guy, a week or plus removed from sustaining a bone bruise in his knee, comes out off the bench yesterday, logs 25 minutes, helps his team gut out a win over the Spurs by 2 points. He is the engine that makes the Minnesota Timberwolves go. He makes basketball look fun because he is having fun out there. And they're one of the most likable teams when he's playing at this level. And to be able to, if he rides this thing to the finals and if they win, getting past that Maverick series 3 years ago, getting past the Thunder series in the conference finals, the embarrassment that that series was for the Timberwolves last year, Anthony Edwards works his way into the conversation. I mean, he's already a top five player in the NBA. Of the young guns that are out there right now doing it at his level, he's going to be the only one who says, no one's doing it the way that I'm doing it if he wins a final.
4: Yeah, no question. And I think that he has a lot to gain from a standpoint of, if you look at a three-year stretch here, conference finals, hypothetical championship, yep, and doing so while injured. He went to another level in my mind last night because of the fact that he just did everything in his power to sacrifice for his teammates by coming back and playing. Very impressed, absolutely, on this list. I think it's a good one, Court, at number three.
0: Number two.
3: Had to put Joel Embiid here.
4: Ooh.
3: And there's a trend with some of the guys that are higher on my list, or I guess, yeah, higher, closer to one on my list, people who have never been able to get it done. This man has been to a lot of conference semifinals, has never been to the conference finals. The fact that he, too, is playing 3 weeks removed from an appendectomy, and how he got his team past the Boston Celtics in seven. If he can get his team to the conference finals, first and foremost, it's a place he's literally never been in his career. But as our one friend Tim Bontemps said, they have a clear path to the NBA finals if that does indeed happen. So getting the 76ers, a team that was left for dead as a seven seed, all the way to the finals, and Joel Embiid finally being able to put pen to paper on the process after all of these years, after a decade plus, I had an argument to put him number one, but because I don't believe the 76ers ultimately get there, that's why he's number two.
2: He is the personification of the process. And we say, trust the process now, tongue in cheek. It's almost a slight when we talk about it. If he was able to win and do it, as Courtney mentioned, this season with all the odds stacked against them, when he had to battle back from yet another injury, this time an appendectomy, and he's the huge catalyst that propels Philly to winning, lots to gain there.
4: This is going
2: to
4: be interesting. Number one, players left in the playoffs with the most to gain. I, in my head, have made up that there is a blatant and obvious number one. I don't know if you have as well, Smalls. Let's see what Courtney has to say in terms of the power rankings brought to us by SoFi. Get your money right. Number one, NBA players in the playoffs with the most to gain.
0: Number one.
3: The Knicks haven't won a title since 1973. Right now, they have the second-ranked offense, third-ranked defense of any team remaining in the playoffs. This team is buzzing. Its fan base is buzzing. The sports world is buzzing because of what Jalen Brunson has done to get his team in this position. The 2-1 deficit that they faced in Atlanta, I said this a couple minutes ago, was the best thing that could have happened to this team. And it's the best thing that could have happened to Jalen Brunson because of the narrative rewriting he was able to do in real time. Evan, you were critical. You said, take this guy out when your team has a lead because his defense is such a liability.
4: Yeah.
3: We're talking about Mike Brown not knowing how to tinker with lineups because Jalen Brunson was an impediment in the early part of that first round series. To now, this guy is showing us why he is an absolute bona fide superstar in these games. The Celtics are out of the way. The East is as open as it's ever been. This is the time for the New York Knicks, and if he wants to be in that Walt Frazier and Willis Reed category, he wins the finals. His team wins the finals. He wins finals MVP. Most to gain of anybody still playing.
4: All right, so you have Jalen Brunson, one, Joel Embiid, Ant-Man, Wemby, Donovan Mitchell,
3: yep.
4: Your top five players, most to gain in the postseason. The blatant and obvious person, yep, that I thought was going to be number one,
2: can,
4: is not even on this list. Hold on.
2: Okay.
4: You can guess coming up. We will do that. Plus, should we read into something that happened in Baltimore yesterday? That was very interesting, what happened in Baltimore. We will get to that next. We're on Sportsmanlike, presented by Progressive Insurance.
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6: 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Michelle Smallman, Evan Cohen with you. So Courtney just gave her top five list of players with the most to gain in the postseason. Jalen Brunson, 1. Joel Embiid, 2. Anthony Edwards, 3. Wemby, 4. Donovan Mitchell, 5. Smalls, I said that my number one is not even on the list. And you said you could guess.
7: I'm going to guess, Evan, that you think the omission from this list is 1. LeBron James.
6: 1,000% correct.
8: Wow. That was not who I thought you were going to say.
6: Who did you think I was going to say?
8: I thought you were going to say Shai Gilgeous-Alexander.
6: He has a lot to gain too, because I know it seems odd to say two is a lot more than one, but mm-hmm. two is a lot more than one. And the reason two is a lot more than one in this two titles is Jokic has how many? One. Giannis has how many?
8: One.
6: One. And now it's like, whoa, there's some separation there because mm-hmm. like you did it back to back.
8: And if he wins finals MVP.
6: Yeah, 2 years in a row. And you like there's that. That's a good one.
7: But we're talking about the greatest of all time conversation.
6: What LeBron James would gain at 41 years old, without Luka currently, and without Reeves for part of the playoffs, would be more than anyone else, in my opinion, could gain by winning it all in the playoffs this year, in the NBA this year, because I believe those that would consider him over MJ, which I am not one of them, one less title with everything else, and you're 1 year away from tying him.
7: And you take down KD, one of your peers, along the way, even though he didn't play,
6: sure.
7: obviously. You take down the Thunder.
6: Juggernaut.
7: Mm-hmm. Juggernaut along the way. You're playing with your son.
6: Well, hold on. Go one step further. Then you're taking down the
7: Wemby,
6: next face of the league.
7: And or and.
6: Correct. And then, I don't know, the East would have... Where's the Cavs?
7: Oh, my
6: you
7: gosh.
6: You want full LeBron storyline?
7: There you go. Either way, if he does that with a depleted roster at this stage in his career, we talk about, not that he's already not in that conversation.

0: conversation, but that debate adds a pretty big log to the fire.
1: For sure. And trust me, when my 20 minutes that I put this list together, maybe I should have given it 40 like I did for the rookies that can make the biggest impact in 2026 in the NFL. I hemmed and hawed over it. He was on the list. He was off the list. He was number one. He was number five. Then he was honorable mention. And then I just decided, you know what? Just put players that you think can number one, have a realistic shot. Because I don't think the Lakers get through the Oklahoma City Thunder. I don't. And I wanted to see guys who have not done it yet. That's the crux of my list. Players who have not done it yet, who have the most to gain.
2: Okay, well, that's NBA, a different story then, yeah.
1: But with the most to gain, this is not most to prove. This is most to gain with the NBA playoffs as it stands, whether it's getting to another round, whether it's getting to the finals, whether it's winning the finals, all one and the same, effectively.
2: Right.
1: LeBron's already been there. LeBron's already done that. I'm not going to knock him, because in my prediction, they don't get past the Western Conference semifinals. They lose to the Oklahoma City Thunder. Is it going to make me think any differently of LeBron? No, it's not. So that's why I struggled with where to put him on the list and just decided to ultimately leave him off. And the reason I thought you were going to say Shea is because back-to-back finals, separation that he creates himself with the next group of, I don't want to call them up-and-coming stars, the stars that have arrived that are the next goats of the game, that gives him wiggle room to elevate himself in that conversation, wins another finals MVP. He's already beloved in Oklahoma City, beloved by some in the NBA. I know he gets criticized for his playing style, but that puts him in another category. I struggled with that one because he already proved it to us last year, so I took him off the list. My list, if you're looking at the guys 5-1, these are players who have not won it before and would have a lot to gain by doing it this year.
2: Thunder, -1600 to win the series. Lakers, +2800 to win the series. That per DraftKings Sportsbook. Again, the rankings for Courtney of top five players most to gain that haven't done it before: Jalen Brunson, Joel Embiid, Ant-Man, Wemby, Donovan Mitchell.
0: That would be unbelievable if LeBron won it in a year where the biggest storyline surrounding his team was that it's not his team anymore.
2: Yeah, but the irony of that is the guy whose team it is, he's not playing.
0: But that's my whole point, is think about the conversations we've had about the Lakers this year. A lot of it from start to finish has been, this is Luka's team. Everything is moving in that direction. We praise LeBron for finding an adjusted role and fitting in. But then when Luka gets injured, it's setting up for unbelievable path for the LeBron legacy people.
2: No question.
1: Sure.
2: If you were with us yesterday on Unsportsmanlike, thank you. If not, go back on the podcast after 7:15 a.m. Eastern Time. Our buddy Dan Graziano, ESPN NFL reporter, hosted NFL Live yesterday. We asked him, what storyline should we be paying attention to that we're not paying enough attention to in the NFL? And he said, well, Lamar only has a couple of years left. They tried to get a contract done with him in Baltimore, and they're waiting on it. Then yesterday, Ian Rappaport, NFL Media, reports that the Ravens are expected to sign veteran quarterback Skylar Thompson. Okay, whatever. Disrespect, but no disrespect in that. And Baltimore will likely carry five quarterbacks for the time being. And that, Court and Smalls, jumped out at me. Why are they carrying five quarterbacks? I understand they're getting a look at Diego Pavia, and they have Tyler Huntley and Skylar Thompson and the guys who have been in the league forever, and Huntley's had multiple stints there. But something or nothing that we need to keep an eye on what's going on in Baltimore here. Why are they carrying extra quarterbacks here?
1: Well, I think when it comes to Diego Pavia, polarizing figure, Heisman Trophy finalist, has a lot of talent. They're taking a flyer on him. It was interesting that they signed him kind of right away. Rookie camp starts, hey, here's your contract. We want you a part of this team. They clearly like what they see in him as a competitor, just not enough to spend a draft pick on him. I don't know if I'm ready to read. I know this seems like a spicy headline, and teams usually don't carry five, even on a 90-man roster, to have that many backups in the mix. I think this speaks more to, As it stands right now, getting the right mix in for Lamar Jackson's backup. Because we know that Snoop Huntley is that guy. There's a reason that they brought him back. There's a reason that he has always been around this team. And even when he was somewhere else, they wanted him back. He is the right fit behind Lamar Jackson. I think that if you're looking, just reading the tea leaves right now, We know that Lamar hasn't signed the contract extension. Am I saying that anybody, the one that's apparently been offered to him, he hasn't had the talks yet. Am I saying that any of these guys could replace him? No, but I do think there is foresight here. If you're a new front or new coaching staff mixing with this front office, and there is a guy that you like out there that you just want to have in just in case you need a backup that could potentially be more, given the uncertainty about Lamar Jackson and his Baltimore Ravens future beyond this year, I think you take a flyer on somebody right now because it doesn't hurt. It absolutely does not hurt to have as many quarterbacks as you want. On the 90-man roster, we usually just don't see these many on one team.
0: Yeah. Jesse Minter, their head coach, said that they could carry 3 to 5 in that quarterback room. This makes 5. And I didn't ring the alarms, or it didn't pique my interest, I should say, in the way it did you, Evan. Mm-hmm. You know, a 7th-round pick who's made 4 starts over 3 years and spent last year on the injured reserve list didn't really register to me on the Richter scale. However, this is indicative of how we are going to view almost everything surrounding the Ravens, specifically anything having to do with quarterbacks, until Lamar's deal is done.
2: Well, just as
0: it's going to be a distraction, it's going to be a conversation.
2: Yeah, this is not a distraction, obviously. I'm just wondering as to why.
0: The contract, or lack thereof, is going to be a distraction until it's done.
2: That part, yes. I'm sorry. Yes, that part, yes. But just as a point of comparison, Lamar is fairly compared to Josh Allen, and then the other comp would be Patrick Mahomes. He's not at that level, but whatever. The Kansas City Chiefs, I just looked, have 4 quarterbacks on their roster. One of them, Mahomes, is not fully cleared to play. And the Ravens have 5 on their roster now.
1: Mm-hmm.
2: I just find this a little bit interesting, because prepared for what exactly? Are they prepared for Lamar not being there? Are they prepared for Lamar needing time away for whatever? I don't know. Courtney, I thought it was very interesting when Ian Rappaport and Jameson Hensley, who covers the Ravens for us, both mentioned 5 on the roster. It wasn't just they signed this guy. It's they signed this guy and they have 5 on the roster. And Graz said literally yesterday to us, what's going on with Lamar's contract?
1: Mm-hmm.
2: Something to be aware of here, I think.
1: It is. And
2: they can cut Pavia today. You know what I mean? Like,
1: I mean, that's the thing that kind of stood out to me more than anything else. So those final 2 names, if you're watching us on ESPN2, you see the list, the tweet from Jameson Hensley. It says Diego Pavia and Joe Fagano, the quarterback from UConn. I promise I'll get his name right.
3: Fagnano.
1: 2 3-year contracts. 2 3-year contracts, and you're going to have, if you carry 3 quarterbacks on the active roster, I'd be very surprised. So very likely it's Lamar Jackson, Tyler Huntley as his backup, and then you're cutting one of those guys and keeping him on the practice squad with a 3-year deal. You don't just hand out 3-year deals. Usually guys with a practice squad contract at the end of the day are 1-year flyers. Diego Pavia has a 3-year contract, which should raise eyebrows because of who this guy was in college football and clearly who the Baltimore Ravens see him to be right now and see what he can be with some NFL coaching and development. I just think it's interesting because the depth chart is getting more attention than Lamar Jackson in this contract right now, because we're all thinking what you just mentioned. Graz said to us, what is going on with the contract? How come it hasn't been signed? How come if there's reportedly been an offer extended to him, why hasn't he signed it? Is he thinking about, do I want to see how this team works with a new coaching staff to see if I fit here before signing up long term to be here? I think all of that could be in play.
2: Adam Schefter is going to join us in 20 minutes, obviously more in the NFL, because there were a bunch of quarterback moves yesterday, including your team, Smalls, signing a veteran backup in Tyrod Taylor for Jordan Love and not a developmental quarterback, which I thought was interesting. I also think it's interesting when you tell everybody about RK.
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17: I'm over it. With Pat the producer.
18: The Minnesota Vikings. Having to sit there and watch Sam Darnold lift up a Super Bowl trophy should make everyone... I don't think enough people are talking about Punch the Monkey.
0: Oh, his name is Punch.
18: His name is Punch. And he lives in Japan, and he lost his mother, so they gave him a little stuff.
19: I tried coconut water yesterday for the first time. Are people actually drinking this?
20: Good for smoothies. Sometimes you get a coconut water, and it hits.
21: Ugh. I'm over it. I'm sick and tired and over it.
18: Get a life.
22: Yes! Each and every day at this time, Pat Costello, our producer, gives us items in and around sports, entertainment, his life, that he is over. He put on a show yesterday. Kenny followed it off, and I have an update to that if he wants it. But go ahead, Pat.
18: Okay, let's hear it. I'd like to first thank everyone for all of their suggestions. They were all terrible, but I appreciate people for trying.
22: Okay, so can you just set up the story because it's your story, and then I'll give you the update that I got.
18: That I don't think that I can ever outdo my sister for getting married the day before Mother's Day, that it's over for me every Mother's Day going forward.
22: Okay, so I was talking to someone yesterday. And they said, you know, one idea, and we may want to get them involved.
0: Oh.
22: Our great partners, Aura Frames, A-U-R-A, may want to get in the mix here.
0: Oh.
22: Because it's one of these digital frames.
0: Very cool.
22: So you basically could take all the wedding pictures from the night before through the cloud, load them up, give it to your mom the next day, and she could literally relive the wedding the next day.
0: Okay.
18: I like the concept, except the problem is then it's just about my sister's wedding again.
22: No. I know,
0: so
22: but...
0: We're workshopping here.
18: That's
0: so why don't we do the digital frame, but it's all gift, solos though. Of Pat.
1: Solos.
18: It would be three pictures, and that would be the whole thing.
22: No,
0: don't worry,
22: Pat,
0: Rob Lorenzo, we can have do a photo shoot.
22: Take a bunch
0: all
22: of pictures.
0: Of Pat.
22: Why can't he take a bunch of pictures at the wedding on Saturday, load it up in the morning on the Aura frame, and then give it to his
0: That's
22: mom.
0: A good idea.
18: I think I would probably just put other pictures on it of
22: well,
18: not
22: whatever
18: the wedding.
22: Pictures you want.
0: Yeah, let's not make it about his sister. She gets her day. Yeah.
22: Okay. All right. I
18: well,
22: tried. They tried.
18: Courtney suggested...
22: Shout out to Aura for the reach out on
0: no
22: that.
0: No doubt.
18: Yeah, no, it's a great idea. Courtney suggested hand-painted art.
2: Yeah?
18: Well, I would like to debut for the world.
22: Oh! Oh!
2: He did it!
22: Yes! He did it! He made hand-painted art with macaroni that says, Mom! That is unbelievable, Pat.
0: Pat, we can't see that far. What are the blue dots made out of?
18: Paint.
0: Is that putty? Oh, paint.
1: It's like finger painting.
0: Finger paint and macaroni. And what's the mom made out of?
18: Those are stickers.
0: Stickers. Yeah. Wow. And excellent
18: the outside,
0: work.
18: There are four blue corners. Those are my thumbprints. The eyes are just circles.
0: Picasso who?
22: Wait,
18: yeah,
22: so
18: that's what I'm
22: the
18: saying.
22: Red...
0: Monet could never...
22: The red... from Power?
0: Waterloo?
22: Oh, Monet. The, okay,
0: Monet,
22: yeah,
0: I'm saying, could never...
2: Ever heard of him?
22: So the red head and smile, that's macaroni with red paint?
18: That is correct.
0: You and painted then, the macaroni. Yeah.
22: And then hair is like a blonde color, but it's just regular straight up macaroni.
18: It's just normal macaroni.
22: He did it. He did. Will you? That was Courtney's suggestion.
0: Damien Hirst has been real quiet since this drop.
2: If your mom doesn't want that, I want to hold on to that. That is incredible.
22: Will you give that to your mom on Sunday?
18: I think it might just have to hang in the studio forever.
0: So I have one question.
18: Oh, I thought it was a gripe.
0: No, not a gripe. A question.
22: Hold
0: about
22: it
0: the
22: up.
0: Piece.
22: They're zooming in on it, Pat.
0: The stickers are sensational. I didn't see the shimmer on the letters until we got the close-up here. Is there a reason why the hair is only sprouting from two spots and not also on the top?
22: You're saying his mom's balding?
0: No. I'm wondering artistically why he made that choice.
18: I just thought it would look better.
0: Okay.
22: That's so unbelievable.
18: What do you want from me?
0: I'm just curious. I like to know an artist's process. That's all.
22: Smalls, just question for you. What's more unbelievable here? Because we're all in agreement. This is amazing.
0: Excellent work.
22: Is it Pat's work, or is it the fact that Courtney thought that would be a good gift?
0: No, it's Pat's work here. It's Pat's work because Courtney's dead on. A homemade gift matters more.
22: Think about if that's actually what he did for his mom, not as the bit.
0: No, it needs to be what he does for his mom for Mother's Day. This is great work, Pat. And honestly, you should be offended if this is not... front and center on her refrigerator.
18: I genuinely don't think Nuna's ever been prouder of me than when I walked in with this morning.
2: It's so good.
0: Good show content.
2: So good.
22: And Jay, your thoughts?
4: I said if a 5-year-old made that, I would think I would have a prodigy as a son.
0: Totally.
22: And a 31-year-old?
4: I think we have to have a different conversation on Sunday morning during our breakfast.
22: That is so good, Pat.
0: Good work, Pat.
22: Well done, Pat. And
18: amazing, maybe my
22: Courtney.
18: Best work.
22: Courtney, amazing that you thought that would have been a good gift for a 31-year-old, a macaroni painting for his mommy.
2: I still think it's a great gift.
18: This cost me $20 to do.
0: $20?
18: Because I had to get all the materials. I didn't have any of the stuff. I needed the paint and the stickers and the macaroni and
0: again.
18: All and the brushes and all. I didn't have
2: any.
0: A thought. Now that you've had your debut show be so successful, maybe now that you have the materials, your second work could be something for Nuno or another member of the show.
2: I think everybody on their birthday on the show needs something like that that has their name on it.
18: Everyone gets macaroni art.
22: Macaroni art.
1: I'm going to get Nuno a Tim Bontemps dartboard.
22: Jeez. Leave Bontemps alone.
1: Yeah, Nuno.
4: Yeah, leave me alone.
22: Pat Costello, unbelievable job. Unbelievable. Okay. Well done, Pat.
18: Thank you.
22: We will put it out on social at UnsportsESPN on Twitter, at UnsportsLike on Instagram. Pat, next one.
18: So I saw a question floating around social media that I needed to bring to the table to you guys. The Major League Baseball logo. Is it batting right-handed or left-handed?
22: Forever. I've asked this question forever.
18: It's a great question.
22: There's no way. There's no way of 100% knowing.
18: Okay, because it's definitely batting left-handed.
22: I think it's batting righty.
18: I think
0: it's batting righty, too.
18: You guys are crazy.
2: I'm doing it myself, and I look just like the logo. So I think it's batting righty.
22: Yeah, your fingernails are as long as the bat is what it is. Courtney doesn't need a bat. She can just put her pointer finger up, and it looks like a bat.
0: No, it's definitely
2: I mean, that's definitely he's batting. That person is batting right-handed.
0: Definitely righty.
18: That's a lefty. There's no way.
3: What kind of stance is that with your hands? It, like, you're cheering. It's, you got to put... That's not how you do it. You got to put your hands on top of each other.
2: I'm choked up on the bat, Evan. Right here. Got my elbow up. What, do you want me to have, like, a Gary Gaetti batting stance?
3: Yeah, but
2: my batting stance is fine.
3: Okay.
18: Did you play softball growing up?
2: What was that?
3: Did you play softball growing up?
2: Briefly. Wasn't great.
3: Got it. So wait.
2: Probably as evidenced by my batting stance.
3: Courtney's, it's like her hands are on top of each other. Like, covering each other.
2: No, they're not. It's right here.
3: Yeah, well, that wasn't your initial stance.
2: I don't know, for whatever reason, I have my hands.
3: You were cracking your knuckles, it looked like.
18: All right, I know there's a bat laying around here somewhere. We're going to have to get Courtney to take a swing, and we'll videotape it and break it down later.
3: Yeah, I think it's righty. You're saying righty or lefty?
0: Righty.
3: Courtney's saying lefty?
2: I'm saying righty.
3: Oh, you're saying righty.
2: Yeah.
3: Pat, lefty?
18: Lefty.
3: Cam?
1: Lefty.
3: Nuno, Jordan?
4: Righty.
18: Righty? You guys are crazy. I don't think any of you watch baseball.
3: Righty.
0: Righty.
3: It looks like he's going to get hit by a pitch, though, I will say.
0: Looks like it's coming right for the shoulder.
3: What is it, Don Baylor? Got hit by more pitches than anybody? Maybe that's Don Baylor.
18: I'll do macaroni art of the logo.
0: Nice.
3: We're on Sportsmanlike. 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
22: 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ESPNU. Along with Michelle Smallman, Courtney Cronin. In for Chris Canty today. Evan Cohen with you. Knicks up 1-0 on the Sixers with their blowout win last night. And the T-Wolves go on the road and beat the Spurs with Anthony Edwards playing last night in their game as 104-102 Minnesota over San Antonio. Adam Schefter, of course, going to join us in a minute here. 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And I want to make, I want to intro Adam with a question about his podcast because recently he dropped a quick note, and Adam is so connected, and sometimes he doesn't even realize how cool some of the connections are. He dropped a quick note that when he looked back at the 2025 drafts, not this year's draft, the year before, he was reminded of how many famous celebrities reached out to him out of nowhere about where Shedeur Sanders was going to be drafted. Mm-hmm. So I would like to follow up and ask, can you name drop? Who reached out to you about Shedeur's draft status a year ago?
0: Good question.
22: Thank you, Smalls.
12: It's a great question, and I really don't want to throw anybody under the bus like that. I'll just say it like this to you. I was taken aback at the number of people from the wide walks of life that reached out, like, what's going on with the Shedeur Sanders situation? I'm like, wow, I didn't even know this person cared about football. We'll just leave it at that. I don't want to.
22: You've never been this secretive. This is amazing. Wow.
0: Yes.
22: Wow. All right. No, we'll leave it at that. We'll leave it at that. It's fine. I'm not going to press you on that.
12: No.
22: Okay.
12: Yeah. Next question.
22: Wow. We have. Go ahead.
12: No, I would say, and then it turns to a headline, like, this guy reached out.
22: Okay, all right. I just want to point out, in three years, we've never gotten a next question from Adam until today. I feel accomplished. Smalls, next question is yours. Go ahead.
0: Well, Adam, let's talk about the Baltimore Ravens. They added Diego Pavia, Skylar Thompson. They're carrying five quarterbacks right now. What can you share with us about the rationale behind that as the Lamar Jackson contract talks are looming?
12: Well, I don't think it has anything to do with Lamar Jackson's contract at all. I just think it's a situation where there were two young quarterbacks that they like, Diego Pavia, the quarterback from Connecticut. They add Skylar Thompson. I just think in a case like that, five quarterbacks is a bit high, but sometimes, you know, you just want to get a bunch of arms in the camp and not wear anybody down. And my understanding is I don't think it's anything to read into Lamar's contract or any concerns there. I just think they just decided they needed five quarterbacks for now, and that's the direction they went.
2: Well, Adam, on that note, what is the latest on Lamar Jackson's contract situation? Because it's been pretty quiet at the start of OTAs. Usually now is when we start to hear a little bit of buzz, but with him in the program right now, in the building, typically he's not normally there at this time of year. Is there any movement?
12: These things, Courtney, they move on Lamar's schedule. They move when he's ready to do things. Like, 'cause the Ravens have always been ready to do something. And if Lamar wants to do it, it's there waiting for him. It's status quo the way I understand it. There's been no progress, no movement, no nothing. And it's not that the Ravens are holding out on him. It's just that, you know, these things move when he wants them to move. And so right now, no progress right now. And I would think at some point they move forward. He would want to move forward to do a deal, but that hasn't happened yet.
22: Schefty, why did the Packers decide to bring in a veteran backup instead of a developmental backup?
12: Well, I think, first of all, Tyrod Taylor, everywhere he goes, he's so respected and liked. And you want somebody like that in your locker room, somebody that is that pleasant to be around, that professional. And so when you have an opportunity to add someone like that, why wouldn't you, I would say? I don't even know that it's a question of why they went with a veteran over a young guy, so much as it's a guy like Tyrod Taylor that people really like having around, and he's the perfect kind of backup.
1: Yeah, the only reason I ask is because I think with Malik Willis, they hit big, obviously. He was great for them. I think there have been rumors about Anthony Richardson. Would they consider him? And I think one of the issues that I personally had in observing the Packers is they didn't have anyone to do the proverbial throw the table over in the locker room. Hey, this is not okay. And I just was wondering whether or not the Tyrod Taylor influence on Jordan Love gets him maybe more vocal with his teammates as the pure leader of the team.
12: Well, you know, what I would say is this has been one of the youngest teams in the league for a while now. And so to have more veterans in there, even at the quarterback, back or quarterback position, I think that's a welcome thing. I think young players could learn from Tyrod Taylor. And when you bring up the name Anthony Richardson, I think that the Packers did check in on that. And the Colts wanted more than the Packers would have been willing to give up. And so right now Anthony Richardson's back in Indy. And if you're the Colts and you've got Daniel Jones under contract and you've got Riley Leonard, who you really like, and you have Anthony Richardson, to me, he's an asset right now is what he is. And there may be a moment in camp this summer when somebody loses a quarterback and they really need to add one. And you would think that one of the first quarterbacks that people would think of would be Anthony Richardson, and his value would go up, not down. If they had traded him during the draft, you're looking at a pick swap, a pick flop at that moment, right? And for all we know, in camp, somebody loses a quarterback injury, and all of a sudden they're getting a decent draft pick back, as opposed to, you know, flopping picks just to move them on and get them off your roster. That didn't make sense to them. So you hold on to the guy, and you hope that the value in time increases.
0: And he reported to camp as well. Shefty, for voluntary workouts, yep. Excuse me, after he had stayed home for the 2 weeks. So just to clarify, you think that eventually they will move him, not release him?
12: Well, I don't think they release him. I think he's an asset, and that's a valuable position, and he's a former high pick. Yeah, I don't think they'd release him. That's my guess. There's a lot that plays out, and that goes into the roster. But, no, I think they'll hold on to him and wait.
2: We're less than a month from June 1st, the target date for A.J. Brown to be released by the Philadelphia Eagles. If that all goes through, I know that you've reported that it's a likely scenario he's somewhere else in 2026, but we really haven't heard much about what the Eagles get back in return. What do you think that compensation looks like, Adam?
12: I expect it to be a first-round draft pick in 2028. That's what I expect it to be in the end. I think that it will have a one. I don't know if the two sides will be able to agree on any other compensation, if there will be other compensation involved. But I still believe that when June 1st rolls around, that Anthony Brown eventually will be sent to New England. The trade I expect to involve, I think, a 2028 one. The two sides still have to finalize things. They're not there yet. Still have to agree to final compensation. But my guess is that in the end, that when they agree to a package, whatever that package is, I think it'll involve a 2028 one based on the talks that Philly had with all the other teams.
1: We're talking with Adam Schefter, of course, joining the show each and every week, brought to us by ZipRecruiter. 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Adam, if Aaron Rodgers plays this year, it seems like the Steelers are in first place in terms of the team most likely to get him. Is there a second place?
12: I don't see a second place right now. I just don't see it. I mean, you tell me a second-place team. Somebody floated out Arizona. I'm like, I don't see Aaron Rodgers going out to Arizona to finish out his career, with all due respect. Like, what would be the team? I welcome suggestions. I don't see it.
1: I don't see it either, but that's why I asked the question, because the internet was abuzz yesterday about the hypothetical of Arizona, only because of the fact that Mike LaFleur, connection to Matt, his former head coach, Nathaniel Hackett, offensive coordinator, who he was with multiple stops. So that was the reason I asked it, if there was anything to the Arizona part. The only second team I would see personally, outside looking in, would be a God forbid injury to a starting quarterback and a team would scramble and he'd be available.
12: Yeah, that, and that's always the case. But you know, let's keep in mind here that he was a free agent last season, and the only other team that seemed to kind of kick up at that moment was Minnesota. That didn't really go anywhere. Pittsburgh wanted him then. Pittsburgh wants him now. I think he liked Pittsburgh. I don't think that's the issue. I don't think he's holding out waiting for a better opportunity. I don't think. I just think that he has not been ready. Just like we're talking about with Lamar, you know, these things move on the quarterback schedule when they're ready. And so far, Aaron Rodgers has not been ready.
1: Adam, one other quarterback question. I am fascinated by this Brandon Sorsby situation, college eligibility in question at Texas
12: Tech. That's interesting. That's very interesting.
1: Go ahead. I don't need to ask anymore. You just go ahead. Riff on it.
12: Well, here you have a quarterback who I think, and look, a lot changes, but I think it would have had a real opportunity to be a first-round draft pick going into the 27 draft. But now his eligibility is in question with the fact that he's accused of allegedly gambling on games. And so he now has hired Jeffrey Kessler, noted attorney, to represent him to try to regain his eligibility. Now, I don't know how these cases work, but we do know just from a macro level that there's a real question as to whether he'll be able to play college football again. And if he can't, well, then at that point in time, I would think that he absolutely would apply to the supplemental draft. And the NFL hasn't had a player picked in the supplemental draft in 7 years. And the league hasn't even had the supplemental draft the last couple of years, if I'm mistaken. So the league would have to be requested to put on the supplemental draft. They would have to agree to do it. Sorsby would have to enter it. Now, if all these things happen where he's not granted or he cannot regain his eligibility, he applies to a supplemental draft. The NFL re-implements the supplemental draft, and he's in it. Where does he go?
1: Adam, that's the most fascinating thing, because you give up the equal round pick in the next year's draft, if I'm not mistaken, as you're discussing. And Nuno, our producer, has asked the question, would the Jets jump up a year early because they have Indy's pick, they have Dallas's pick, and they have their own pick? And would you say, why not just guarantee ourselves one of those first round quarterbacks right now?
12: Well, I don't know that you could assign a team to the pick. And by the way, like, maybe you say, I'm making this up. Okay, we're going to give you the Packers pick. And I don't think it works like that. I think you just give up a first-round pick, and it's your pick.
1: Okay, well, then you wouldn't do that if you're the Jets. I think you got to acknowledge that you stink.
12: Yeah, no, I don't think you can do that. I don't think you can do that. Mm. So would there be a team, like, if you're Arizona, like, let's Arizona, Cleveland, Jets, who are the real quarterbacks? Not real, no one really needs it, but who are the teams that you would think that would be in the market to draft a quarterback today if they could?
1: Yeah, Miami, Arizona, the Jets, Cleveland.
12: Okay, fine. Do you think any of them today, in what is supposed to be, in a loaded 2027 quarterback draft, would you be willing to roll the dice to give up your one today for Brandon Sorsby, or would you prefer to wait?
1: Right. Well, if you're saying it has to be your pick, then I have to wait.
12: I believe it does. I don't know that, but I think that's the case.
1: But what we're doing right now, so people understand it, the reason Adam jumped at, well, that's interesting, is because of this. Because we've never seen circumstances like this with the allegations of gambling, right? Where hopefully he's getting his life in order and getting the treatment he needs. Then you have the idea of the supplemental draft. Then you have this unbelievably quarterback-rich draft next year. And then you have teams that have multiple picks. And we don't know if you could just say, we will give up the worst pick of the three we have to ensure we get one of those guys.
12: Say that. You can't,
1: right?
12: Say
1: I know that's, but that's why it's interesting.
12: Yeah, it doesn't work. And so, by the way, if you're the Jets, we use the Jets as a hypothetical. Would you be willing to give up your one next year for Brendan Sorsby, as enticing as Brendan Sorsby is, as talented as he is? Can you imagine you draft Brendan Sorsby? Maybe he turns out to be a Hall of Fame quarterback, and you have no issues. But what if you draft him, and all of a sudden, next year, you have the worst record in the league, and you're sitting there with the number one pick that would have been Arch Manning or Dante Moore, but you forfeited that pick for Brendan Sorsby?
1: Right, and then the other part of that is, do we know yet if Arch is going to dictate his destination like his uncle did?
12: I think we're getting way ahead of ourselves.
1: I know, but there. this is why this situation is fascinating with Brendan Sorsby, mm-hmm. the quarterback from Texas Tech. Sorry, go ahead, Smalls.
0: Adam, before we let you go, because we are running short on time here, I needed to ask you as our resident fashionista, because your draft fashions, widely documented on our show, what you thought of the NFL players that were representing at the Met Gala last night. Justin Jefferson, Joe Burrow, obviously Russell Wilson there with Sierra. Adam, your thoughts?
12: They come up with outfits that are so outside the box. I couldn't even dream of these things, Michelle. They would look good in whatever they put on. So it's all good. But I couldn't even imagine. Like, I've never seen suits that look like these. So, I mean, good for them. If they want to loan me one of their suits to wear to the 2027 NFL draft in Washington, D.C., I'm all for wearing that, believe me.
0: I think that cream Russell Wilson with the gold on the shoulders would look excellent on Adam Schefter as he breaks down draft picks.
1: Wait a second. Are you saying that right now, if we could get any of those players to give you their suit, you'll wear it to the draft next year?
12: Correct.
0: What about a replica?
12: No.
0: Or does it have to be game worn?
1: Game worn? You want a game worn?
12: Yeah, well, game worn, how about this? It has to be the same, like, design, or whoever made it for them would have to make one in my size, right?
0: Amazing.
12: And then we'd wear it to the 2027 NFL draft.
1: Smalls?
12: And then we could have all the, you know, who wore better, you know, all that. And they did, of course. So that contest would be over before it began. But yeah, like, if you want to get the designer who designed Joe Burrow, or Justin Jefferson or Russell Wilson to do that, then we could wear that for the 2027. Now you have a new project, Evan, because I know you don't have enough work as it is.
1: Oh, God. No, I got to get... You know what? I'm outsourcing this. Smalls is tied into the fashion world. It will not add to my plate. I'm going to Smalls on this one.
0: Don't worry. I'll make some calls at him.
1: Schefter, you're the best. Thank you so much. We'll talk next week.
12: By the way, for 27, wouldn't we want to wear something that's more up to date? I mean, if we're going to get into that fashion world and be really on point, like, we don't know what they're going to, like, wouldn't I want to wear the same outfit that somebody's wearing to the Met Gala next year, and I could debut it on the mall next year?
1: Oh, wow.
0: This is a good thought.
2: Wow. Right there.
1: So you wear it then like Chalamet wears it.
12: Exactly.
1: Okay. Smalls, you got a lot of work to do. Schefter, thank you. We appreciate it. Adam Schefter is always.
12: Go
1: ahead.
12: Yeah, whatever she comes up with for the draft for me has to be better than anything that I've done in all these drafts. I never get it right.
1: That we know. Schefter, thank you as always. We appreciate it. As always, brought to us by ZipRecruiter. Oh, a lot to digest there. Is anything going to be better than his fashion? We'll have to draft other Adam Schefter notes that he provided us, as he does each and every Tuesday at this time. But of course, Mother's Day is coming up. 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
4: If you miss any of our conversation with Adam Schefter, wow. There was a lot there.
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4: Adam Schefter Topic Draft, brought to you by PayPal, the official peer-to-peer payment sponsor of the NFL. Smalls, Courtney, there was a lot from Schefter today. We take the most interesting things that he said, and we draft them 1 through 4. Smalls, Courtney, me, Vegas East. Smallsy, kick us off. I know where you're going. Let's see if I'm right.
0: With the first pick in the Adam Schefter Topic Draft, I was going to do the fact that Adam will wear a suit made by one of the designers that dressed an NFL star at the Met Gala last night to the draft next year. But instead, I'm going to stick to football and say that the additions to the Ravens quarterback room
4: has nothing
0: to do with the Lamar Jackson contract, because we had pondered that earlier in the show.
4: Wow. Not where I thought you'd go. Interesting. Courtney.
2: With the second pick in the Adam Schefter Topic Draft, I'm going where Evan thought I would go, where he thought Michelle would go, which is the A.J. Brown trade compensation.
4: No.
2: That's what you were expecting, right?
4: Nope. Not where I thought she would
2: go. None of us can read your mind this morning, but this is the first time we've heard anybody say 2028 first rounders what he expects the compensation to be, in that he also expects him to be traded to the New England Patriots in the not too distant future. But it's a trade compensation for me, because that's the first time I have heard Schefter say that.
4: As a Pats fan, I don't love that. I think it's a little too much, but
2: it's a lot.
4: It's a lot.
2: Receiver.
4: Not something I love, but I have to trust their personnel evaluations over the last couple of years have been excellent. They got your guy Romeo Doubs. I think they have good receivers as it is. I think Mac Hollins and Pop Douglas and Kyle Williams, and like, I kind of like the receiver by committee. I think it works, but they don't, obviously. All right, my turn, number three. Well, wait, Nuno, before I go, you said I got you, meaning you're going to predict what I was going to predict. She was going to predict what
7: yes,
4: you were going to draft.
7: Yes, correct.
4: But this is now going to be my pick.
7: Okay, well.
4: So then, now you have to confirm that it was going to be the same thing.
7: All right, cool.
4: The Packers don't have the backup quarterback they wanted. They wanted Anthony Richardson.
0: Oh, that they checked in on him?
4: Yeah, and it was like, oh, it's too much, so let's go for Tyrod Taylor. I thought that, is that where you thought I thought she was going to go?
7: That is correct.
4: I thought that was sneaky interesting.
0: It is sneaky interesting, but I don't know if it's not who they wanted or that they were just kicking the tires seeing what the deal was.
4: But I think what they've done is find that reclamation young quarterback, spot him in there, and then get value out of him in theory. But I kind of like where they're going now better, because having the adult, not the Jordan Love's not the adult, but Adam even said, youngest roster in the league, you need more veterans. If Tyrod Taylor is like, hey, this is not okay, mm-hmm. you better listen to that guy. He's been in the league for 100 years. Every team wants him as an influential backup quarterback. I just think it's a slight change of strategy with a really young team that we've said, like, somebody's got to do the proverbial throw the table over. This is not okay. Hey, Ben Johnson, you can't be talking crap like this about us. No, and Tyrod Taylor is the kind of guy that could walk into Matt LaFleur and to Jordan Love and say, guys, we can't, this is not okay the way he's acting. What are we going to do about this?
2: Couldn't it also be that the asking price right now is too high on Anthony Richardson?
4: Well, but then that in itself is a pick, is it not?
2: Yeah, that's
4: a guy who's not going to play for them, the asking price is too high? It's interesting.
2: Training camp. It's when he becomes more valuable.
4: All right, Vegas East, your pick.
7: We're going to go with what Adam was fascinated about, the Brandon Sorsby.
4: Good one.
7: And the supplemental draft. And I know I don't think the Jets would do it if they have to give up their number one pick, because we all assume they're going to be bad. I also wonder, just looking kind of at some of the rules, does a team that, like, thinks they're a playoff team, because, like, do they take a chance and, like, are willing to give up a one next year to try to get the quarterback in waiting?
4: See, I think that Nuno was the first to bring that up to me. We discussed when this all went down, was it last week?
2: Yep.
4: And we had Dan Wetzel on to discuss it, who was, you know, writing about it. ESPN.com, we discussed the idea of, like, could there be a supplemental draft? And honestly, we kind of played it out on the air of, like, hey, we're not sure if there is one or isn't one. And the reason is nobody entered it for 7 years, so it felt like, oh, there isn't one. Well, he could basically be ruled ineligible, enter it, and then would there be a team that wants to get a year ahead with their quarterback, but you have to give up the equating round pick? So they have a supplemental draft, and basically, hey, anyone want to claim him? If all 32 say no, now we're in the second round, right? Would you give up a second rounder for him? Is it wrong also that none of us, hand raise, I didn't do this, none of us said, like, does the NFL want a guy that may have been gambling on sports? Like, maybe we should just bring that part up too? Okay, he may have been a 2027 first round pick, but...
2: Yeah, he just put all of his baggage out there for every team to see, and are you going to take a flyer on a guy like that? Somebody who had two productive years at Cincinnati. There's nothing football-wise that would lead you to believe that he could not be a first-round pick like Adam had projected had he been able to play, or if he's able to play, even though we don't think he's going to have eligibility this year. But there's some major red flags that NFL teams, even the ones you mentioned, Evan, the ones that could be on the cusp of a deep playoff run, would absolutely have to consider if they're giving up a first-round draft pick, knowing how loaded that 2027 first-round draft class of quarterbacks is expected to be.
4: Yep. Adam Schefter, draft each and every week at this time. All right, coming up, Ant-Man is back. And boy, did he send a message last night. 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

0: 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I'm going to credit Courtney Cronin, Michelle Smallman, Evan Cohen with you, for that take I had during the course of our show today. Go back on the podcast and listen. Why is that? Because Courtney got it in my head after Game 7 of Philadelphia and Boston. Not that Jason Tatum's not tough or not that he doesn't fight through anything, but Courtney was questioning, critical, wondering about Tatum.
1: Critical. I wasn't questioning. I was critical of the fact that in a deciding Game 7, a do-or-die Game 7, where we had not seen any sort of injury. This wasn't, hey, he's got a bone bruise in his knee. This is left knee stiffness. Questioning why he's not out there.
0: Right. So I didn't fight you off on that. Smalls did. So if I'm not going to fight you off on that, the inverse then has to be true. The guy who does do that, I've got to sit there and praise. And Smalls, you were totally supportive of Jason Tatum, and I was kind of neutral on that, but it got in my head. Well, then I got to praise Anthony Edwards because 25 minutes, 18 points off the bench in a 2-point win, totally motivated his team and played through injury last night. One hell of a game one win for the Minnesota Timberwolves over the San Antonio Spurs.
2: I don't know what your reaction was when you first heard that he was going to go in game one, but I was quite frankly stunned. I know that he had been doing the treatments. He was trying to loosen that inflamed knee. He'd been working with the bands. He'd been doing the underwater treadmill. But up until that point, he had done no contact work and no scrimmaging. So I didn't think he was going to be ready to go. But credit to him for not only having the discipline to do what it takes to prepare his body to be able to do that, but for giving his team the spark that they needed. It's obviously a different team when Ant is out on the floor. And even in limited minutes, and they were going to be cautious with him and the way that they deployed him last night, he was a difference maker that allowed them to take a critical 1-0 series lead.
1: He doesn't let his team quit. Neither Anthony Edwards nor Jaden McDaniels, who, by the way, had another all-time one-liner last night when he said what he said about Victor Wembanyama, that what was it about, like, him
2: he's being the tallest person in the world.
1: Like, this coming off of him saying that the Denver Nuggets don't play any defense and how you have to defend Victor Wembanyama, who had 12 blocks last night. He just keeps ripping them off one by one by one. But the thing is, Anthony Edwards, Jaden McDaniels, this team could have been left for dead after Anthony Edwards went out in that game, that Dante DiVincenzo went out before with the ruptured Achilles. They don't let this team quit. They do not let this team have any creeping doubt seep in. They don't allow it. And I think that's what makes it such a fun brand of playoff basketball to watch and to know when to push the right buttons. That's not just Anthony Edwards and what he was able to exert. Because you, Evan, you're right. He's probably in some significant pain today. This probably wasn't exactly the smartest idea for him to come back and play through this, considering it happened, you know, April 25th. But knowing what buttons to push for himself, Chris Finch knowing what buttons to push when Anthony Edwards and Rudy Gobert, that run that they went on at the end of the game, I believe it was a 7-0 run to wrestle back the lead, neither of them were on the floor. Like, for whatever reason, at this point, this team is clicking in a way that I don't know that we thought was possible because of the players that were affected by injury and how we thought the impact would eventually be the nail in the coffin for this Timberwolves team. It's weird, but it seems like that's sort of rejuvenated them to have the edge now after one game.
0: Yeah, they feel like fearless just to me. Like, I don't get the sense that they're intimidated at all by San Antonio. I think if they win, they're not going to be intimidated at all by Oklahoma City. If somehow the Lakers win, I know that they would be intimidated at all by LeBron. I think they are a fearless team. That doesn't mean you're always going to win.
2: Does Ant feel like he would be scared of anyone ever?
0: Well, but how many times in sports have you covered team Smalls or discussed teams where you're like, that person feels fearless, but hers or his teammates don't feel that way, right? Hmm. And I think if you look, your guy Terrence Shannon has been through a lot in his life, and he's like, this is nothing compared to what I've been through in life, right? Bones Highland has never met a shot he doesn't like, and he comes off the bench. You messing with Naz Reid? You think Jaden McDaniels feels like he's scared of anything when he's talking junk to Jokic in the first round, and now, as Courtney mentioned, kind of jabbing at Wemby?
2: Got to act like he's not there, he said. He's the tallest person in the world.
0: I mean, Julius Randle felt like he was fearful in New York at times in the playoffs, not with Minnesota, right? So I think they have a bunch of fearless guys. Now, just from a basketball perspective, the Spurs missed a lot of shots last night. And Wemby specifically, 0-8 from behind the arc is obviously not okay, even though he sets an all-time playoff record with 12 blocks in one game and had a triple-double. But Wemby post-game took the blame for the Spurs' L.
3: It's a lot on me because obviously my game wasn't good, wasn't feeling good tonight, and thus where the team is going to look for me, you know. And, you know, if I had been better, if the offensive leaders of our team had been better, it would have been different. Felt like, no, I had to use my energy, you know, obviously used a lot of it on one side of the court, and on the other side, I used too much. Offensively, I used too much energy in things that didn't really help our team. So that's on me.
0: See, that guy, now you're going to assume he's going to run the New York City Marathon next year. It's like, all right, I'm not, my energy is not high enough on both ends of the court. I now need to just master energy. He's the best. He's just unbelievable with some of this stuff. But I would guess, I could be wrong, but if he's saying energy, that contributes to shooting threes. It's easier. And taking the ball, getting to the basket, going up against his countryman in Rudy Gobert, who's obviously also big, not as big as him. It's why, like, I understand why Joel Embiid shoots mid-range jumpers, because he's a great shooter. If Joel Embiid had the physical ability to get to the basket on every single play, which he does based on his skill, but maybe the injury, stamina, whatever, doesn't allow for that. I mean, why is Wemby at 7'5" playing so far behind the arc? I don't understand that until he gave us that answer, right? Court, like he's saying, the energy, I expended it all on the other side of the ball. Well, it's not fair to ask him to do this, but he needs to be perfect on both sides of the ball. He needs to have 100% energy on defense and offense. That's why this team is a championship contender. And if he's just going to shoot threes at 7'5" and not get closer to the basket on offense, it's not going to be as helpful.
1: Well, I mean, they can't go... De'Aaron Fox is also part of this equation. Let's not just put it all on Victor Wembanyama. The two of them combined were 10 of 31 shooting.
0: And Fox had a bunch of turnovers.
1: And he also missed a big portion of his threes, too. So I get why you're putting the, not blame, but I get why you're assigning that criticism and that critique to Victor Wembanyama. They need him everywhere. I mean, hell, when's the last time we've ever seen a player have 12 blocks in a playoff game and lose?
0: Never.
1: Never. So you're using his best...
0: Well, we've never seen anybody have 12 blocks in a playoff
1: game,
0: right? Okay.
1: You're seeing his best asset on one side of the floor, and I feel like when it comes to the playoffs, yes, you want him to be your do-it-all star. When you're asking him to do this night in and night out, and the games get shorter, the time in between games get shorter, you got to pick your spots with Victor Wembanyama. This is still his first playoff experience, and that Spurs team last night looked like one that blinked. Because the Timberwolves have been here before. The Timberwolves are a team that have been to back-to-back Western Conference Finals two and 3 years ago, respectively. To me, that was a Spurs team that was kind of like, whoa, like, just wait a second here. Like, this is what basketball's like at this level. Yes, we have a bona fide superstar in the making right now in Victor Wembanyama. Let's use him on the defensive end, where he was the unanimous defensive player of the year, because that is where he can make his biggest impact, where you don't need his shooting and you can rely on others to get that.
0: Well, it's interesting. If you were going to just randomly say, okay, you're going to get 100% effort on one side and 0% effort on the other side from Wembanyama, which is not what he gave, right?
1: Mm-hmm.
0: I would say I'd rather 100% effort on defense and 0% effort on offense, which goes right to your point of, if it's a 0% on offense, De'Aaron Fox is there for a reason. Dylan Harper, who, you know, played well, is there for a reason. Like, you need Steph Castle, obviously. So I think that in some ways, it's a fair critique, even though, as always, Wemby puts it on himself. I think the idea of, if he's going to give you the 100% effort on defense and not have as much on offense, the other guy's got to pick up the slack, and they did not do that last night. All right, well, you see, if you're watching on TV, Smalls is wearing red today, and anytime she goes out to paint the town red, we know what paint she uses.
2: It's Sherwin-Williams.
0: Wow, that was a good setup.
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0: 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And it's about Kevin Durant and the quote-unquote moodiness, and it wore down on his teammates. But it did say in it that the plan, at least as of now, was to keep head coach Ime Udoka and Kevin Durant on the team. And Kevin Durant's career, the fact that we're even discussing what team could he be on next year, is an interesting discussion in itself, because you're talking about a guy that is going to be a first ballot Hall of Famer, that is one of the greatest players to ever play the sport. There is nothing on the top line of his resume that is eluding him. He's a champion two times over. He's won a finals MVP two times over. He's won a regular season MVP. Kevin Durant has everything that you would... We tell a resume all the time about Lamar Jackson and Josh Allen, right? They have the MVPs, but there's something missing, whatever. He has nothing missing. There's nothing that's missing. And yet we can't seem to understand as sports fans, and in our case, sports fans slash media, Smalls Court, as to how to view him, like who his comps are all time in terms of his own sport and other sports. Is there, you've used the word complicated. Why?
2: Because normally when you have a player of this caliber who has the skill set that KD does and the accomplishments to back it up, it's typically a heliocentric relationship with that organization, meaning you are the magnetic force field that everything else revolves around, whether it's your style of play, the personnel that they bring in to complement you, and the leadership being there as well. And with Kevin Durant, it worked in Golden State because he didn't have to be all of that. Steph Curry and other members of that team and that organization had already built the foundation of the culture, and there was leadership intact. Since he's left there, it hasn't worked. It didn't work in Brooklyn. It didn't work in Phoenix, and it's not working in Houston. And this latest story that we get about what went wrong with the Rockets really highlights some of the things that Kevin Durant isn't great at, or quite frankly, doesn't really care to participate in when it comes to some of his peers when we discuss their greatness. Most of the time when we reflect on a player of this caliber's career, they have a very concrete home and a very concrete place in a certain organization. Kevin Durant is really the only superstar that I can think of in this era that we are going to question or potentially debate where his forever basketball home should be or what type of a person he was when it comes to his place in those organizations.
1: I went down the rabbit hole, Evan, to complete this homework assignment because I can't think of somebody off the top of my mind. I know that Pat had mentioned Shaq earlier because of the career arc, the trajectory, what happens when you leave a team, if a team wins a championship, all of that. And Nuno, you're probably better suited to tell me if this is right or not, but Neymar.
0: George Mikan? Oh, sorry.
1: Neymar Jr., just because of the, you know, the move. So he leaves Barcelona to be the guy at PSG, kind of like when KD leaves Oklahoma City. You know, to try to escape the, I'm a sidekick, I'm a part of this team, I'm not the guy. But then he goes and he's a part of a championship core and he wins his two finals and finals MVPs. I don't know if that's a complete apples to apples comparison, but it does feel like from a career trajectory of someone who has made questionable career choices, like when he leaves Golden State to go to the Nets and then he's, you know, going to the Phoenix Suns and then he goes to the Houston Rockets, bouncing around in search of something that he's already achieved, but still seems to be searching for something. It seems, I guess I'd call him kind of an enigma in that sense, because I don't think there's other superstars, which he is, a bona fide superstar talent, top five player in the NBA, instant Hall of Famer, that we put into that category of, I can't pinpoint exactly what it is, because it feels like it's so many things packaged into one with Kevin Durant.
3: I get where you're going with him in terms of just the constant moving around, but I would say to KD's defense is KD plays a lot more than Neymar does. Neymar's also a bad teammate. Like, he's had a lot of issues with teammates and so forth. But I don't think, outside of the burner accounts, right, that I guess apparently in the story they said there really wasn't any issue. I don't know if there's been moments of KD being a bad teammate.
1: It said his moodiness, right? Yes, that was right. The word that they used. And I do wonder, something I wanted to bring up about this, Evan.
0: Yeah.
1: Is there an age gap factor here? He's 37 years old. The core of this roster that pushed the series with the Lakers to six games is 24 or under.
0: Yeah, but I think, hold on a second. I get what you're doing, but I think we got to change the wording, maybe. It's maturity versus age, because
1: sure.
0: Wemby's 22.
1: Mm-hmm.
0: You think Wemby couldn't fit with Kevin Durant in terms of maturity?
1: Fair change of words there.
0: Right. Yep. No, and I'm not trying to correct you. I just think, like, let's acknowledge the Rockets may have a group that is not mature enough to match with Kevin Durant. And by the way, I'm not faulting them because they're very, to use Courtney's words now, they are very young.
2: Okay, but
1: maybe he's not acting mature.
2: I was just going to say, is Kevin Durant the maturity barometer here?
0: Well, then you got to put him with people that he wants to raise his game to be around and with, et cetera. And maybe the Spurs would have been a better fit because those guys are in age young, but you get the feeling those are mature young men.
2: Sure, but I think Houston thought we have that in Fred VanVleet. We don't, for whatever KD may be lacking in leadership or whatever word you want to assign here, we've got that covered. And then When that is removed from the equation, they have a big problem.
0: So let me ask you a question. Let's pretend money works, just for argument's sake. One for one trade, okay? Who says no? Pretend money works. Kevin Durant to Minnesota for Jaden McDaniels.
2: Ooh, and play with this hero.
1: Can we do one to Denver?
0: Hold on. Wait, just go. I'm telling you, I think Minnesota would say no.
2: Why?
0: I just think that Kevin Durant needs to be in the right spot, and I think that next to Anthony Edwards in a do-everything role is not now the right spot. And that's the interesting
2: part.
0: But
2: what is the right spot then?
0: That's what we're going to have to figure out, because they're saying Houston. Like, Houston may say Houston is the right spot. And I just am not sure that it actually is moving forward. 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
1: 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That's the other place you can find us if you prefer to watch as opposed to listening. Yeah, it's full service these days, so you can watch us on YouTube. Good morning, Lyle. Good morning, Maura. Weird game, Mariner game yesterday. It was sort of... Well, there were like 8 innings and then 1 inning. 1 inning had all of the scoring for that game, all of it. And it all came via home run. Every single run driven in was via the home run. Every other run that scored came in via the walk. So it's definitely one of those walks and home run games. And the Mariners were the better team yesterday, right? So everyone feels good?
12: Yeah, I would say probably.
1: Yeah, I would say we all feel really good.
33: Late night Mariners texts.
1: What do you think the mood of the late night Mariners text is going to be today? Is it going to be happy or is it going to be frustrated? Well, I'm
13: assuming there was a shift.
1: There was a little bit of a shift. Yes. My late night Mariners text. What the heck is up with these guys? Randy looks like he doesn't care. The defense is subpar. Where's the team passion we've gotten used to seeing? I get the injuries, but this has been going on before the bulk of the injuries started. I like that text because I think it does point out one of the great oddities or fallacies of baseball, which is that teams that aren't hitting don't care and aren't trying hard. Because you see it last night, right? You saw them over the course of the first 5 innings look dead. They didn't do a whole lot, right? They looked pretty awful. And then in the 6th inning, all of a sudden, you hit 2 home runs. You get up 5-4. You end up with a win. Did they look excited? Did they look like they cared after JP's home run? They did. It's a lot easier to look like you care in baseball when you're on base, when you're hitting home runs, when you have things to celebrate. And unfortunately, when you don't hit, you don't get those opportunities and the team tends to look dead. Now, that doesn't mean that there's not an element of truth to it. Doesn't mean that there's not an element that where it starts to set in, right? Where inning after inning of not doing a whole lot can frustrate a team and zap them of their energy. But these things are somewhat fluid. And they are absolutely dependent, unfortunately, at least to our eyes, on how the team is playing and specifically on whether or not they're hitting. It doesn't mean they feel that way, but to our eyes as you're watching, I totally get it. Salk, can you please remind all of us how early it is in the season and that this team is better than we think? Classic Mariners outcome, blow a 14 strikeout gem, but find a way to win with 2 homers against the best team in baseball. That's baseball. Yeah, there is an element of, right, this sort of makes up for the loss the other day. You managed to gift that one to the Royals on Saturday. You kind of stole this one back from the Braves yesterday, a game that you probably weren't supposed to win. But throw this one into those, you know, jumble in the middle of games that could go either way, and you find a way to pull this one off. Late night Mariners tax, great win. But let's get some salts. Let's get salts and water or a cough drop. Good Lord, my dude, it's radio. No one wants to hear you clear your throat every morning. I don't know what you want in my life. Make this show start at 10 a.m. and I won't have to clear my throat. It's very early in the morning. And there's a bit of pollen
13: probably
1: out there.
13: Allergies too, yeah.
1: Jeez. All right, Salk. I pulled the Grandpa Salk rule last night. I left early. Now, that's an interesting variation on my dad's rule, the Larry Salk rule. His is always at home. He doesn't go to games. So this guy left early and said, closer should take care of business. Hope it works because I don't know what happened. I haven't woken up yet. Well, they won. He did. Absolutely. That was the best Munoz has looked in quite some time. I mean, I know he gives up the one hit and guy gets to second base, but he looked good.
2: He had bite on the slider. The fastball had movement. That was the best I think we've seen Munoz look in some time. So I guess I'm a little bit hopeful that there is a little something that has changed there with Andrés Muñoz. At the end of the day, they're kind of going through it right now, the ups and the downs. I don't know whether, you know, one win or one loss is going to convince me of much of anything right now. Still waiting for everything to kind of play its way out. Still have some concerns. Still have some things that I think are going to turn around and be better. Right, some of the things that you liked about this team in March are still true. Julio and Cal and Naylor and the pitching staff and some of the depth and the lineup, all those things are still true. We haven't had an opportunity to see all of it consistently yet, but those things are still true. And a lot of the conversations we've had about the concerns are also true. Whether it's the, you know, challenges at the bottom of the lineup and the number of days that the team just doesn't hit, whether it's the depth that is now being challenged and tested, certainly in the bullpen as Gabe Spire goes down yesterday, kind of a sneaky, important injury, especially when you combine it with Matt Brash and some of the challenges that they've had in late game situations with the pen. It was nice to see your two new leverage relievers step up yesterday in Ferrer and Bizzardo, but those guys are now going to be asked to be your Brash and Spire. And if they're going to be your Brash and Spire, then other people are going to have to step in to be your Ferrer and Bizzardo. Everybody's got to move up a notch. We'll see how that works. Right? You're going to put those two into much more significant situations, and then you're going to ask some of these new guys to step into situations that matter. They may not be as high leverage as the Ferrer and Bizzardo ones are going to be, but you're going to ask some of these guys, a couple of which we've never even seen pitch, including Suarez, who just arrives yesterday. Simpson, who's come up once but hasn't pitched. So you're asking a guy in Nick Davila that's been in the minors for 7 years and was in Double-A 2 days ago. He's now going to have to pitch in some big spots. That's how it goes. So that was one of those questions, remember, we had about the team before it started. Do they have enough bullpen depth? Well, you're going to find out after losing two of your, you know, premier relievers here just a month into the season. Doesn't mean they're done for good, but if you're going to operate without both Brash and Spire, yeah, you're going to need a couple other people to step up into new roles. So I like some of what they have. I don't like other issues that they're dealing with. I'm still in wait and see mode. Here's the good news. We're going to talk about this maybe a little bit more later. They can kind of do this for a while. I know we don't want them to do this for a while, and it makes it really hard for us to make up our mind about who they are. And we live in an instant gratification society where everybody wants to decide today exactly what's going to go on long term and how the future is going to be. They don't need to decide who they are yet. The expectation was that they were going to do so. And so it's disappointing that they haven't declared themselves early as one of the better teams in baseball. They haven't done that. And it's very frustrating. Totally get it. I'm frustrated too. They were supposed to have declared themselves as one of the best teams in baseball by now, May 5th. Happy Cinco de Mayo, everybody. But instead, they haven't. They've tread water. They've just been treading water. And the reality is, while that's incredibly frustrating because it doesn't allow us to make a definitive statement on whether the team is good or not, so is everybody else. The A's are treading water. The Rangers are treading water. The whole American League, outside of really the Yankees, has been at best treading water. So you can tread water for a couple of months. As long as you stay within a few games of the lead in your division, all you got to do is turn it on at some point. And I feel reasonably confident that they've got that gear in them. They haven't really shown it yet, but I still think it's there. You see it in little bits and pieces, little, you know, fits and bursts. And as long as they can kind of bumble their way along here, there does come a moment where you turn it on, you lock it in. and they'll be in a perfectly decent spot to win their division and then head into the playoffs. But that wasn't the way this was supposed to work this year, right? We were supposed to watch a team declare itself as a World Series contender early. And unfortunately, it just hasn't gone that way. So there you go. There's a couple of texts from last night and also some thoughts on the Mariners. Tech says, isn't it better for your no doubt talented team to be figuring it all out in May than in August or September? At which point the race might be lost. Not really. I mean, yes, it would be fun. It would be better. Yeah, okay. I would love for them to figure it out now. But I don't know whether the race, I would be shocked if this race was lost if they continue to play like this in August or September. There's just nobody else all that good around them. They're still the more talented team. So basically, Salk, you're saying it's early without saying it's early. I guess I am. I don't know what to tell you, guys. I can't make the calendar go farther out into the...
13: I mean, I was listening to the Talking Baseball guys yesterday, and they were saying that like even the Astros at this point, if they start pitching better, they could be fine. It's just, it's the way the AL is stacking up, the way the AL West is stacking up has a lot to do with the fact that you can definitely give them some time here to figure it out.
2: I'm sorry that we have to say it's early. I really am. I promise. I really hate that that's the conversation. I didn't want to have this conversation again. I'm so done with telling you guys it's early and saying that we can't make up our mind yet about the team. I really am. And I feel for every single person out there who wants to make a declarative statement today about this team. I'm sorry we can't do that. I really am. I wish we could. It would make this so much more fun. I wish I could sit here to you guys today and be like, Mariners still going to the World Series. I don't care what anybody says. I see it based on X, Y, and Z. And I really wish I could come in here today and tell you guys the Mariners suck. This team's going to be awful and they've totally blown it. And you can tell because of A, B, and C. I wish I could do one of those two things. The reality is neither are true right now. We're just going to have to wait and see.
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33: 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Here's what you need to know. Up first.
2: Yeah, it didn't look great halfway through that game, but the Mariners did show a little muscle and took game one at home from the Braves. Obviously a weird game. Down 1-0 before you even really get settled in as you give up an opening home run to the opening batter. Logan Gilbert gave up three more solo shots in the sixth. And then the M's got back to an old formula that drives a lot of people crazy. Walks and home runs. Two walks, followed by Luke Raley blast.
19: He deals. Swung on. Blasted. Right field. This is going to go. Goodbye, Luke Raley. Three-run blast, and the Mariners are right back in it. One swing cuts the lead to one. That's what they've been waiting for. A thunder of a home run from Luke Raley. 4-3 Atlanta.
2: Yeah, he got all of that one, and then you get another walk, and J.P. Crawford decided to follow him, only to right field.
19: Here's the pitch. Swung on. Blasted. Right field. Does it have enough? Warning track. Wall. Gone! J.P. Crawford! Two-run home run, and the Mariners are in front. T-Mobile Park in a frenzy. The Mariners, a five spot in the inning. It's 5-4.
2: Yeah, a whole lot more energy again when you're hitting home runs, when you're putting pressure on the other team. You end up getting a couple good innings from Pizzardo and Munoz, and the Mariners take the opener 5-4. 8 walks they took on the night. Obviously, that was important.
9: You know, I give a lot of credit to Luke. You know, he's made some adjustments here, and I know he's been working his tail off down there in the cages, tonight I think we saw the fruits of that. Got a great pitch to hit and put a really good swing on it, because of his work ethic, because how hard he works, how much he cares, you'd love to see that come true for him tonight. And hopefully it's the case for all our guys. You know, they put in the work down there and they make their adjustments because they care, and it was good to see that the offense kind of bust up a little bit tonight.
2: All right, so gives them at least a chance here in the series. Two more against the Braves. Game two will be tonight. George Kirby against Bryce Elder.
33: Here's the second thing you need to know.
2: It was also a very busy transaction day. The biggest news, of course, Cal Raleigh remaining on the active roster. Whatever is bothering him, a core issue of some sort, has not been serious enough for him to hit the IL, though he's not yet played with it. Sounds like he is starting to ramp up some of that activity. Did so yesterday and talked to Shannon Dreyer about it.
18: I just woke up, Saturday morning and, came in, tried to hit. And, I just, was thinking about the team and everybody else. And ultimately, core injuries are tricky to deal with just because of the nature of the sport with how much rotating and, stuff like that we do. So it's in every play, and just knowing that part of it and where we're at in the season and knowing I didn't want to risk something serious was kind of where we were at.
2: Okay. Dan, for his part, did not say a whole lot yesterday. Really couldn't confirm or deny much of anything. So maybe we'll see Cal tonight. Maybe we won't. Maybe it'll be another couple days. We'll find out. He did seem to indicate that there was still some question about the imaging, so hopefully Cal will be ready to go sooner rather than later, because obviously you don't want to spend a lot of time without him. On the pitching side, all kinds of changes to the pen yesterday. Gabe Spire out. Hits the IL with shoulder inflammation. That'll put him on the shelf. Cole Wilcox sent to Tacoma. In their place, Josh Simpson and Jose Suarez, a couple of lefties who will come in and probably need to pitch some significant innings just based on what's been missing. As we said earlier, Munoz still the closer, but Pizzardo and Ferrer kind of step into the spotlight as your leverage arms. Regardless, whole lot better than what they're dealing with in Detroit. Tarik Skubal going to have arthroscopic surgery on his elbow to remove, quote, loose bodies. Not Tommy John, but he is going to need some time. Here he is.
20: Obviously, if you go watch my outings, there's been some abnormal kind of arm shake stuff. So been dealing with some stuff, but I thought it was progressing and getting better. Yesterday, I had something that kind of was different than what I'd been dealing with, and which led to kind of having some conversations with the training staff and AJ and trying to figure out what's going on, and wasn't very comfortable pitching today. So ultimately led to kind of getting a scan and seeing what's going on, and then making a decision after that to obviously proceed and get surgery kind of as soon as possible, so that way I can be back as soon as possible.
2: Yeah, I mean, it doesn't sound like the news you're looking for if you're a Tigers fan, and a reminder of the risk he took by deciding to just play one more year on this deal.
33: Here's the third thing you need to know.
2: Maura, I can't believe you even sent this over. Reporters starting to float the idea that Aaron Rodgers could end up in Arizona. Wow.
13: Because someone had the bright idea to hire Nathaniel Hackett again.
2: Why do people keep doing that?
13: I don't know. It keeps costing entire coaching staffs their job. Well, especially when you bring Aaron Rodgers or Russell Wilson into the picture.
2: He is their offensive coordinator. And, of course, Mike LaFleur is now the coach. It's the brother of Matt LaFleur, and Rodgers won his MVP awards with. So we'll be on Aaron Rodgers' watch in Arizona. Oh, boy, we could see him twice a year. Fun. That's everything you need to know. Quarter past every hour here on the Brock and Salk Show. Let's catch up with Shannon. She did have the Cal Raleigh show. She does have a lot of good inside information on what's going on with the team, the defensive issues they've had, some of the pitching conversations in this bullpen, and of course, the biggest question, Cal Raleigh. Where's he at? It's next on Brock and Salk.
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0: I loved the pick of Bud Clark, but only in hindsight. 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

0: concept.
1: Oh, my gosh.
0: Like, okay, there's a line. You wait in line. A lot of cultures are not so good at lines. They get very confused by the...
1: They just cut us off.
0: That's not right.
1: And a bunch of old ladies. I don't even know if they made their flight to Chicago. Mm-hmm. Oh, my gosh.
0: It's not right.
1: Anywho.
0: All right.
1: Okay, we got Shannon.
0: Yeah, Shannon, you know, world traveler herself, Shannon Dreyer, Mariner reporter. Good morning, Shannon.
2: Good morning. That's a very entertaining conversation there.
1: Oh, yeah. Well, just tune in after you're done. I'll give you the whole breakdown of it, everything I saw in Italy. I
2: cannot wait to hear this.
1: Your favorite international travel in your life. Before we get to the Mariner weekend, that was a bit of a bummer. Your favorite international travel has been...
2: Well, there's two. I loved both of the trips to Japan with the team. And then many years ago with my family, we went to Nepal. And that was the most incredible experience, travel experience, life experience I've ever had. And if I could go back to one place, that would be it.
1: Wow. You call it Nepal, not Nepal? Nepal? Is that how the
2: local... No, I think I probably go back and forth with it sometimes.
1: Oh, either way. Yeah. And did you climb a bunch of mountains in Nepal?
2: No, we got close to the mountains, and that's what I would love to go do one of the foothill hikes for a couple of weeks there. And the country was beautiful. The people were beautiful. There's a spirituality there that is off the charts. Very, very interesting, beautiful place.
1: Right on.
0: Well, what a perfect transition
1: to the weekend we all just saw.
0: The weather was great. The ballpark was cool. The Randy Johnson tribute was awesome.
1: It was a spiritual experience. The statue's going
0: to
1: be up.
0: Seriously, before we get to some of the obnoxious parts of the weekend, how cool was the Randy Johnson moments?
2: It was fantastic. They usually are, but Randy is just such a special case because he was always a very different person. The relationship with the team was fraught for a good long while. The fans absolutely loved what he did when he was with the Mariners, and then he goes to the Diamondbacks and does even more, and then to the Yankees when he goes into the Hall of Fame. I know a lot of people were upset that he didn't do it as a Mariner, and I understood that. I mean, his biggest accomplishments came after the Mariners. He grew into who he was with the Mariners. I think everybody can thank that experience for him getting to where he was. But to see that there is a mutual appreciation between him and the club and a recognition of what that is, I think is really something. And then to have a number that's already been retired, it just is, I think, very, you know, just the most interesting number retirement and Mariners Hall of Famer, and interesting, probably just not the most clearest cut, easiest, but just rich history with of the Hall of Famers.
1: And now, looking back,
0: now
1: and
0: a statue. Don't forget, we're going to get a statue.
1: Just revisionist history, or maybe not, Shannon. Wasn't it more than anything just they didn't think that back would hold up for the next decade of Cy Youngs and World Series? Like, wasn't that almost just a judgment? Is I remember it? Like, yeah, just don't know if we got the best years of them and how it's going to project down the road. And obviously, did that create some of the bitterness and some of the relationship that was, as you said, kind of fraught there for a while?
2: No, I think that was part of it. You know, Randy took things just intensely personal back in those years, even with teammates. I mean, I remember hearing stories about him throwing at teammates in sim games and inter-squad games in spring training. It was just, you know, he was very, very complicated. And the Mariners were very, very complicated back then, too. And at that point, you know, baseball was different. The dollars were different. And figuring out if he was going to be able to give them what they need, or if he was going to blow up and then, you know, saddle with them with something that they couldn't afford at that point. You know, I don't know the ins and outs and how that decision was made, but yes, that was one of the factors for sure.
0: Do you understand what's going on with Cal?
2: No, not, well, yes and no. I wish that we could have gotten to that quicker and in an easier manner. I hope it is what they and what he seems to be saying right now, which was, you know, something minor in his side in the oblique area. They hadn't had the MRI results as of when he spoke yesterday, which I thought was interesting. But from what he was speaking of, it felt a lot better. And what happened was he felt something in his side on Friday, which isn't out of the ordinary. But it is a little bit out of the ordinary when you're still feeling it after the game. And it was certainly out of the ordinary when he woke up with it on Saturday. And I saw him Saturday.

0: at about 3 o'clock, walked from the training room into the clubhouse, and it looked like he would on any normal day. He spends almost all of his time in the clubhouse, in the training area. He doesn't go out and hit on the field. His preparation is all done behind the scenes, and a lot of it is physical. And when he walked by and said hello to everybody, it looked to me like I think he was in a tub, which was, you know, not out of the ordinary at all. So really didn't perk anything. Something is wrong. It was, there's Cal. This is what he looks like on most days at 3 o'clock. So I think that, you know, there was an effort made to get him going, and it didn't feel right. And they, of course, are going to be very cautious with him. And I'm glad that he was cautious, because the thing that alarmed me the more that I thought about it when we didn't even know what he was dealing with was, this guy basically played with a thumb that was detached from his hand for how many months? I mean, he's going to fight you to stay in the game. And so it had to be something, because he wasn't out there. And hearing that it was side, well, that makes all the sense in the world, because that's something that once you push that too far, you're out for a few months. So I'm hoping that's all that it is. I'm hoping it was just a little bit of soreness. I'm hoping the MRI results are going to show that. And then, of course, we had the whole, we're bringing up this player and that player, and he's not on the IL, and lots of moves around that to cover themselves, which you have to. I mean, they had to get a catcher there Friday or Saturday, regardless. But then to bring in another player, and it's just like, you know, will they or will they not put him on the IL on Saturday? And they didn't, and they didn't on Sunday either. So, you know, there's a little bit of mystery to it, but, you know, the area that it is, a core muscle, there's just a lot of mystery that is built into that as well.
1: I know this is always a dangerous conversation and speculation, and because injuries are injuries. And I mean, Lord knows I've had every one of them under the sun for different reasons. But we're 35 games in. We've got a pec strain. We got a side issue. We've had multiple lat issues. Obviously, Donovan was coming off a core surgery last year, so maybe he's in his own little bucket. But just 35 games in, is there just some concern with the number of these kind of injuries that are mounting?
0: These injuries you see a lot more this time of the year. I don't think that it is probably for something that they are or they aren't doing. I mean, these are what they do is extraordinary. And as they get into their seasons, they do more and more and more. And they also amp up the intensity level, and they're playing more than they do in the spring too. So I think a lot of it has to do with that. I think, you know, anytime you have an injury, or if you have the same injury a couple of times, you know, you should do a self audit and find out, are we doing everything? Are we on top of it? And I think the answer with them is yes. And then the question is there anything else? And I'm sure they are always looking for that, because you want these players on the field. Things are not missed. For you know, they've got multiple people, and people that you see and people that you don't see, and studies and everything else going into keeping them out on the field. And they have been a very, knock on wood, healthy team. And I thought about it this week, and I'm like, we can't say that anymore. You know, that was one of the pluses for them going into the season. When you're looking at the Astros and when you're looking at the Blue Jays and teams that are taking huge injury hits, and this team just simply didn't do that, which was great. But now they've got the smaller injuries that are really stacking up and impacting what they do. And we've talked about this quite a bit on the game and the pregame shows and the postgame shows. They barely had their regular season lineup out there complete this year, because right when you get somebody back, somebody else goes out. And so I think that just really points to how important those that step in are. But getting back to where you see these injuries, I mean, I'm just going to put the big fat circle around, and they're not saying this, but this is me, big red circle around three letters coming into this season is WBC. I think that has had an impact. I think that did disrupt so much of the training for so many of these guys. And I think it's hard to look at it, and I'm sure they'll take a closer look at it, even though there's not much that they can do about it. But I think it would be impossible to think that there wasn't any correlation to some of the problems the Mariners have had with the huge number of players they had that were away from camp this spring.
2: How about the problems on defense?
0: Take away those letters. That's not that.
2: It is weird. We started to run through some of this, and you know, they're, what, last in the league in outs above average. Julio's defense has gone from, Lyle was sending over some of these numbers earlier without getting too deep into it, 97 to 99th percentile each year, to being near the bottom of the league with only two outfielders behind him. What is going on with their defense?
0: they have three players that are in the bottom 15 on the outs above average right now. And this is a team that they need that defense for the pitching. So, you know, I would be a little more concerned about this than the injuries at this point. And this is more controllable, I feel, than the injuries are. I think that some of it is expectations and not being there and struggles. I think that when you are struggling in some areas, the defense can take a hit at times. You know, the Julio things, just some of them, you know, some of them are tough plays that he hasn't made that we're used to him seeing. Others, you're looking at routes. You're looking at, it looks like he is misjudging things at times out there, which is very out of character. You know, you look at areas of where there is probably some regression, you know, as players get older, there's that. And I just think that it is, a lot of defense is, and they put in the work. We see that every day, particularly with the infielders. They have a very regimented routine that they do every day. And Perry Hill works with them all very closely. But I do think that at times there can be a mental aspect to the defense. And I think that some of the results and what we're seeing, and it's chicken and egg. Well, you play better defense, you win more games, you feel better about it, and maybe you're a little bit more on your game right now. But I do think that a lot of the struggles that we saw early have contributed. They've taken it out to the field.
1: Shannon, and remind me, I apologize. Were you around with Lou Piniella at all, or did he precede?
0: Yes.
1: I know he preceded you, or you were around him a bit?
0: No, I was around. I was around.
1: Does Dan Wilson communicate like Lou Piniella? Because Dan's communication right after the games, and we talk about this all the time. It's wonderful. He takes every arrow, right? He doesn't give you much of anything. Like, is that a Lou Piniella kind of communication style or different?
0: I believe the words "go ask the players" came out of Lou's mouth once. So yeah. I think that is pretty different right there. And you know, it's also a different time and different importance. The manager is the one who is the face of everything. Every word he said is heard by everybody. It's heard by the fans. It's heard by the front office. It's heard by the 26 men in the clubhouse. That is the toughest part of the job, I've been told by some people, because just everything you say can impact absolutely everybody else. And Dan plays the cards close. He does not. You know, he does not throw players under the bus. He does not like to criticize players publicly. That doesn't mean that the coaching, that the pulling guys in and talking about things and misses aren't happening. I think it just means he doesn't think it's necessary for that to be, you know, made public.
1: Criticize privately, right? Praise publicly. I mean, that's probably because I think you hear that and we feel some of that, and you go into the social realms and you look at our text toy overnight and everything else is like, well, where's the accountability? You know, where is it? And I don't think you're ever going to get that publicly from Dan, but privately, to your point, I'm going to imagine there's more of those things said there.
0: Yeah, I know there is. And I've seen little things here and there, particularly last year. It's just too early to see as much as you see through the course of a season. But I have seen him get on a player for some not heads up play before.
1: Yeah.
0: And, you know, it's definitely there. And the guys, I think they're very aware of it. That clubhouse Saturday was the quietest that it's been all year. And really not a good feeling. It's probably there shouldn't have been after that. And at the time, we didn't know. You know, one of my instincts was, did they hear Cal Raleigh's out for the year? Is that one of the reasons why this is so quiet right now? And then the other part of that would be they just let Emerson Hancock not get a W on a game that he struck out 14 batters.
1: Yes.
2: In front of a raucous crowd and Randy Johnson and beautiful weather. Yeah, I mean, it adds up. And it's not just that game. It's the night before, too.
0: No extra base hits.
2: Yeah.
0: Yes. And so I think that there is a little bit of, I don't want to say soul searching, but baseball searching going on with them after a game like that, as there should be. And, you know, conversely, the night before, it wasn't right when we got into the clubhouse. But when I'm doing the post-game show, I'm only down in the clubhouse for the first, like, 10 minutes. Mm-hmm. I go into the manager's office, then I have to get up to the clubhouse, and then people send me sound. So sometimes you don't know what you're going to get when that happens. And one of the late pieces of sound we got from Zach and our web team, thank you, Zach, was Julio Rodriguez in the clubhouse. And this was after a loss, and I played it, and the first thing that struck me is they're playing music. And that's not something you hear after losses. And this wasn't right. There wasn't music when we first walked in. This was probably 20 minutes after the media got in, which is a half an hour after the game. But you still don't usually hear that. And my thought in that, and we talked to Charlie Furbush about it a little bit afterwards, and it was that's their overall feeling. They're still, you know, you aren't going to win every game. And so I think they're still okay. They're not going to hang their head. They're not going to go home and be upset about this for the next 8 hours before they come back. And it was, okay, we're getting on with it. We're not worried. We're a good team. We're going to be fine. And I think that when you see the mistakes that we're talking about, when you see a game like Saturday, I think at that time, you know, maybe some of that silence is perhaps a little bit of turning the page of, yeah, we got to do some things here. You know, it's not the same. When we walked into spring training, you remember the attitude. You remember the swagger they had. And that's all coming off of last year and coming off an off season. And Dan Wilson is the first one to point it out. Every season is a different season. And so maybe there was a little bit more, maybe there's kind of quietly a realization, this is another season. We're not there right now.
2: Yeah, but you say that, Shannon. Yes, maybe he is the first person to point that out. But he was also the one who was very much willing to embrace the words World Series and talk about them and kind of cleared the rest of the guys to do that as well. I don't know. I'm frustrated watching them right now. I don't think that makes me unique. I think a lot of people are. You used the word controllable earlier, and I think that's what's frustrating me over this course of the last three. They're not controlling the controllable. It's not about, sometimes you don't hit. Sometimes the other team pitches. Sometimes the ball bounces the wrong way. Like, that's why you talk process. But you got to control what you can control. For the life of me, I cannot understand the pinch hitting decisions on Friday night. I can't understand Randy making, forgetting the count with the bases loaded in a crucial spot on Saturday. I can't understand Mitch Garver throwing a second base. I can't understand Julio letting a ball go under his glove. I can't, those are controllable things, and they've all gotten away from them.
0: Right. And that's I'm right there with you. You're going to win and lose ball games. Your talent level is going to fluctuate with who's in the game and who's available to you. But the one thing that you can control is exactly everything that you're just talking about. And hopefully that's a little bit of a wake up call. If that feeling that I felt in that clubhouse Saturday night is what I think it was, hopefully that was a little bit of a wake up call. And it doesn't get easier. You dropped the game yesterday. You've got the Braves coming in. And yeah, I'll go ahead and say it. I've seen some people like, oh, we've got them right where they want them. You dropped the three easy games. And honestly, Kansas City had done exactly what the Mariners had done on both pitching and offense the past 2 weeks. Those teams were pretty much the same. They had the disappointing starts, and they both had turned it up the previous 2 weeks. And you faced some good pitching. You shouldn't get swept in that series. You probably should win that series at home, but it wasn't, this is the worst team in baseball. Kansas City was doing some things. But I don't see with this team what we saw, where they would lose, you know, last year, the inexplicable loss and come back and have the inexplicable win against the team that you're supposed to not win against. That's, they're not there right now. They're not. And, you know, they've got to get there. They've got to pick up. They got to get to the top of the division and run with it for a while, and then you get that swagger back that you had in spring training, but that's not there right now.
2: Well, a lot of frustration. All that being said, totally understand the season's over crowd. They are, after all, 2.5 games back with only 5 months left to play.
0: In a bad division now.
2: So hopefully,
0: there's plenty of
2: hopefully
0: time
2: there's time to get this thing. All. But you can't keep playing the way you did over the weekend. That's just not right. Shannon, thank you. Appreciate you. Three games here against the Braves, and then you go out on the road, I think, to Nepal, if I'm not mistaken, is this road trip. Nepal.
0: We're going to go hike in the Himalayas.
2: That's Naples you're thinking of. Okay. Shannon, thank you. Appreciate you. We'll talk later. The great Mariner insider, Shannon Dreher. Yeah, and as she said yesterday, sometimes you beat the good teams and lose to the bad ones, and after three inexplicable losses to Kansas City. A nice come from behind win last night against the Braves. We got a little breaking news this morning. Big news, I would say. Makes perfect sense following the draft and following this season of free agency and who left after watching Boye Mafe leave and not really going too hard to replace him in the first part of free agency and then not drafting anyone really to play the edge during the draft this year. The Seahawks have made their move, and it's the one that was certainly expected. Veteran edge rusher Dante Fowler Jr. signing with the Seahawks on a one-year deal worth up to $5 million. Sources tell Tom Pelissero. Number three overall pick in the 2015 draft. He is now entering his 12th NFL season. Congratulations to Dante Fowler. Yeah, last year, good in terms of, three sacks is not ideal, certainly coming off of the year before when he had 10.5. So I guess somewhat disappointing there. And maybe that's why his salary drops from $8 million to $5 million for this upcoming season with the Seahawks. But you get a guy who you needed. You needed somebody to play that role. You needed somebody to step in and be your fourth, right? That was one of the big advantages they had last year. And it does feel like, okay, they're going to try to ride this out with veterans on the edge and then start to really address the future of that position next year when they have 11 draft picks. Okay, well, you still got to do something this year. And love to see Dante Fowler come in. I'm excited. Brock will be here in a moment. I will ask him all about it. We've got some sound to play for you. We're going to get to know Dante Fowler next on Brock and Salk.
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20: Jim Huter just punched me in the kidney.
21: Oh, we're going to see you on Manor.
20: Doesn't really work that way, Sherm. This is a show that has my name on it.
21: It
20: kind of
21: does, though.
8: Now, here are your hosts, Brock Huard and Mike Salk.
20: Hello! Dante Fowler Jr., Brock, just moments ago, breaking news from Tom Pelissero that the Seahawks have found themselves a fourth edge rusher. It's funny, when it happened, I will admit, and I'm not saying this to make fun of you, but I did think for a moment about
21: make
20: you.
21: Fun of me?
20: Yeah, I thought about you and Jake Heaps.
21: What, Brock Anthony Huard Bourdain? What?
20: Yes, and the whole Ziggy Ansah celebration.
21: Oh, yeah.
20: When the Seahawks brought in Ziggy Ansah, we were like, oh my God, so exciting, Ziggy Ansah.
21: That was pretty silly.
20: Oh, it was sad, and it didn't work out, and all of that. And at the time, you were sort of counting on Ziggy Ansah to be a significant piece, right? He was going to come in and kind of change the way the defense functioned. The best thing about a signing like Dante Fowler is that you don't need that. Nope. You're not banking on him coming in and being a dominant player. You're allowing him to slide into a rotation where not that much is expected of him. But if he can take on what Boye Mafe did last year, but do it as a veteran for only $5 million, it's just giving you more and more and more at a position of great strength.
21: Salk, he is your Rob Ref Snyder. You're not asking too much. Just a,
20: let's hope
21: just
20: this works out better than the start for Ref Snyder.
21: You're just a right-handed bat. We're going to play to your strengths. You're going to hit only lefties, right? You're an experienced guy. You've been there and done it. Your track record is remarkable. And, yeah, I mean, you're going to come in, and I'm kind of joking, obviously, tongue-in-cheek, and it's not been an ideal start for Rob, but big hit last night to kind of help things get going. And let's hope that there's a lot more of that, and likely there will be more of that. And that is kind of what you're talking about with Fowler. You're not asking him to play a ton of snaps. You're not asking him to stop the run on early downs. You're not asking him to carry the defensive line. You're asking him to fit in. And if you're Fowler, I bet you're freaking overjoyed.
20: Unbelievable, right?
21: I get to play in this lineup. I get to be in this organization. I just watched D-Law win a win a Super Bowl after spending how many years, in a decade, excuse me, in the desert in Dallas, and now somebody I know and dirty, and I know very well from multiple stops, and I got in this D-line room, oof, Murphy and Leonard and D-Law and Chenna and Derek Hall, and yeah, man, this makes a ton of sense.
20: So just kind of looking through, you know, his bio, been on six teams. This will be his seventh organization in his 12 years in the league. Does that mean anything, or is it just sort of circumstance?
21: Yeah, I think that means something. I think
20: started in Jacksonville, right?
21: Yep. Is a first round pick.
20: Yep. Number three overall.
21: Real high pick.
20: Ends up with the Rams, and then the Falcons, and then the Cowboys, and then Washington, and then back to Dallas last year. So, yeah, six teams, seven stops. This will be his eighth stop in the league.
21: And I want to say of those five teams or four teams, for sure, he was on the Dan Quinn Express. Mm-hmm. In Washington, in Dallas, both times. Obviously, dirty as well. You know, your D coordinator here.
20: Atlanta, so background. Right?
21: Atlanta with Dan Quinn as well. So, yeah, I mean, he's just been a guy that Dan Quinn believes an awful lot in. Was a very high pick. I think when you travel and you're that well-traveled, it is because you're kind of a Rob Ref Snyder. You know, again, like you're not an every down player. You were not and did not play up to the number three pick in the draft. Jacksonville, kind of a funky organization at that time, mm-hmm. that he goes there, and there were some ups and some downs. But yeah, I think that's kind of why you're a hired gun, because you do this and you do this very well and you get after the passer. And an opportunity to do that, as I said, in a rotation here that should ease some of the concerns about not coming out of this draft with an edge.
20: So the question was, you know, the next question, okay, didn't sack the quarterback that often last year. 2 years ago, it was 10.5 sacks. Last year, just three versus someone like Cam Jordan that got to the quarterback more than 10 times. We had our friend Brian Nemhouse, our Hawk blogger, on last week and asked him about Fowler.
1: Dante Fowler, the thing that was interesting, I thought Von Miller was a pretty good bet because he actually had talked to the Seahawks last year, has expressed some regret for not coming. Mm-hmm. But if you look at pass rush win rates, Dante Fowler Jr. Would have had the highest pass rush win rate of any Seahawks edge last year. Higher than anybody else. Higher than Boye Mafe, higher than DeMarcus Lawrence, all those guys. And Von Miller, Cam Jordan, who are other names people like, they put up sack numbers, but their actual pass rush win rates were pretty low, like definitely career lows. And that, I think, matched my eyes when I watched those guys. I think they've lost, no surprise at their age, a lot of juice. So Dante Fowler with a connection to Adam Dirty, it just makes a lot of sense.
21: Sure does. Sure does. And I guess the word that, you know, again, we're not always the best with breaking news. So I apologize as I'm kind of gathering my thoughts here. But, you know, kind of like this draft, a lot of the word that came out of it was fit, mm-hmm. right? Bud is a fit and Neil is a fit. And obviously Jadarian at the top is an absolute fit to a need on your team. I mean, this feels like fit in every way. Fit with your scheme, fit with your personnel that you're going to have surrounding him, fit and familiarity, kind of like DeMarcus Lawrence had with Dirty. I mean, I think that's the overwhelming word that I come to here is fit. And that's why for the last 3-4 weeks, many have been talking about this.
20: This is not new. This was not shocking when it came out.
21: What would have been interesting is if Jayshon Barham had fallen a little bit mm-hmm. more in that third round and not gone to the Cowboys. Does this move get made? Would have been curious as if our guy Derek Moore or Gabe Akers would have fallen into the second round there. You know, would he have been, you know, taken, or would you have still gone the safety there and waited? And because you knew,
20: I mean,
21: you
20: maybe,
21: had this,
20: but this sure works out perfectly. I mean, you kind of go through it, and now of your four departures that you had in the offseason, your four big free agent departures, yep. haven't you replaced all four?
21: Yep.
20: I mean, in some way, I mean, we're going to wait and see, but if Kobe Bryant becomes Bud Clark, and if Reek Woolen becomes
21: Julian
20: Neal, who I almost called Lorenzo Neal, sorry, Julian Neal.
21: Well, thanks to you, I called him Bud twice because I didn't have the last name.
20: Because now you're getting nervous about Bud Graham.
21: Because I was screwing around with that yesterday, yeah, coming off a jet lag, Bud Clark. Which is dumb.
20: Yeah, okay. Bud Clark. So uh-huh. you've replaced those two in the secondary.
21: Lorenzo
20: obviously,
21: Neal.
20: The yep. Jadarian Price direct comp to Ken Walker, and we're going to discuss him a little bit more later. Mm-hmm. I'm kind of annoyed with Ken Walker. And yeah, you'll see. And then obviously now Boye Mafe walks out mm-hmm. the door and Dante Fowler enters. So, okay, is that it? have you now essentially replaced the losses? Remember a couple weeks ago we kept looking at those like talent out, talent in, point differential changes?
21: Yep.
20: Those probably are hard to read when you're looking at it with rookies coming in because, as I've said many times, you just can't really count on them. You don't know what to expect out of a lot of those players. But is it fair to say that as of now, you've at least replaced them all on the roster and now you have to see, and you've replaced them all for less money? Mm-hmm. We're being, you know, again, breaking news. We just got this a couple minutes ago, but maybe here in the next few, we can look at the total money spent on the four guys that left versus the total money spent on the four guys that come in. I mean, the three draft picks are going to make next to nothing. Mm-hmm. And this guy's making $5 million for 1 year. What did Boye get? 20 something per year? Mm-hmm. I mean, for 1 year, okay, fine. Again, this doesn't fix your long-term plan.
0: 3 years, $60 million, yeah.
20: Okay, so $20 million a year for Boye. So you're getting, thank you, you're getting this guy for a quarter of the price and a whole lot more flexibility long-term. And it's a reasonable question as to whether or not you're going to lose anything or if you're even going to gain. Yeah, maybe you got some injury concerns, obviously, with an older player. But could he be better than Boye Mafe was last year?
21: Mm-hmm.
20: Seems possible, right? If pass rush win rate is what it, you know, is as important as Brian makes it out to be. So, okay, what if you've upgraded there at running back? I'm going to tell you, man, I know that people are going to say, oh, Ken Walker, Super Bowl MVP. The Ken Walker we saw for most of the year was okay. He was good, not great. And if you are able to get equivalent performance from your first round pick, who is a first round pick, again, and is being favorably compared to some pretty decent comps over the NFL history.
21: Mm-hmm.
20: Is it unreasonable to suggest that you could get similar, if not better, play at the running back position? I'm going to not be nearly as confident at the safety and corner spots. Correct. With a second and third round pick that I just Correct. Don't know anything about. But I'm going to say 50-50 on the split. Like, it won't surprise me if at the end of this, two of those positions are better than they were last year for cheaper, and two of them are maybe a slight downgrade, mm-hmm. but for a significantly smaller.
21: Yeah, I think of those four guys, if you're looking at one quarter of the budget, and that might be generous, it might be even less than that, it might be one fifth of the budget,
20: right?
21: You're going to get a whole lot more production than that. You might get 80% of the production at 20% of the cost.
20: Right.
21: And that's how you keep this thing going and sustain when everything is against you, from the cap to the draft to this, to the schedule, to everything. You know, you're going to be fighting upstream. That's how you've got to go about sustaining success.
20: Well, breaking news this morning, Seahawks sign a edge rusher, Dante Fowler Jr., to a 1 year, $5 million deal, according to Tom Pelissero. Nothing not to like about this. I mean, unless for some reason you had your heart set on Cam Jordan or Von Miller, one of these other guys.
21: Unless, hold on, there is one unless. Unless this means DeMarcus Lawrence is thinking about
20: that. I don't think so. Okay. I didn't get the sense that it means that. I mean, I think you needed to do this either way.
21: I didn't either. I didn't either. And well, every don't bring that up. I won't. That's why I waited to the very end.
20: I mean, just don't
21: end.
20: Bring that up.
21: No, that's why I waited to the end.
20: Just don't bring it up. Just don't bring it up. That's okay, everything. Just don't bring it up. I don't need that morning. Move along. Like Dante Fowler Jr. will come back, give you guys everything else you need to know next on Brock and Salk.
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21: Well, on this Tuesday morning, I got a little trivia for you. 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
20: Well, it didn't look great, Brock, halfway through, but the Mariners did show a little muscle last night. Kind of went back to the old formula. Walks and home runs. Three walks, two home runs, accounting for all five of their runs and combating the four solo shots that the Braves had. Did they outplay the Braves yesterday? I don't know. Neither team really was all that impressive, but they clumped those together, and that's some pretty good cluster luck. That's exactly what they needed.
10: Here's the pitch. Swung on. Blasted. Right field. Does it have enough? Warning track. Wall. Gone! J.P. Crawford! Two-run home run, and the Mariners are in front! T-Mobile Park in a frenzy. The Mariners, a five spot in the inning. It's 5-4.
21: I believe all nine runs came via the long ball.
20: That's right.
21: All four solo shots for Atlanta. The three-run blasts, if you listen to Goldie and Dave Valley, both of them were like, whoo, off the bat.
20: Yeah. I mean, Luke absolutely destroyed it.
21: Luke was in one heck of a Dylan Moore kind of slump, too, for his last 35. And that had to feel unbelievably good because, let's face it, at 4-0 after three solo shots, and I mean loud contact and heavy exit velo that Logan gave up, that was not looking good.
20: Nope.
21: That was feeling and looking like a four straight loss and like jeepers, creepers, come on, fellas.
20: But instead,
21: and then they respond.
20: It almost felt like a boxer who was kind of getting beaten up and then just like bang, bang, bang, bang, bang, and just knockout. Like, whoa, just like one quick little flurry,
21: like you
20: knocked him out.
21: Like Bold Durham. Right? No, what was his name?
20: Bald Bull.
21: Raging Bald Bull.
20: Yeah. Bull Durham's a baseball movie.
21: No, I got you. Bald Bull would get you. I mean, he's beating you down.
20: Sure.
21: But then you take a couple shots at him and pop, you pop, knock pop, him pop, right
20: pop. Yeah, just knock them right down. And then the bullpen doing what it needed to do last night. Mariners come away with a win. George Kirby, Bryce Elder will go tonight. 6:40 first pitch, 5:30 pregame show here on Seattle Sports.
7: Here's the second thing you need to know.
20: Meanwhile, what's going on with some of the players on this team? Just trying to keep track of the injuries and the movement in and out, obviously.
21: Going on? The WBC is what's going on.
20: Maybe. Cal Raleigh is certainly dealing with something. He missed his third straight game last night, but he did. Well, first we had Dan pregame telling us what's going on with Cal, very simply.
11: I think we have to, again, just have to kind of wait and see how he responds today and where he's at in terms of that. And then we'll have to make a decision. That kind of a decision will be closer to game time.
20: Okay, so that obviously tells you everything you need to know. Shannon had her conversation with Cal.
12: Woke up, you know, Saturday morning and, came in, tried to hit and, you know, I just, you know, was thinking about the team and everybody else and ultimately, you know, core injuries are tricky to deal with just because of the nature of the sport with how much rotating and, you know, stuff like that we do. So it's in every play and just knowing that part of it and where we're at in the season and knowing I didn't want to risk something serious was kind of where we were at.
21: You know, my gut, my instinct on this, and this is totally speculation, and maybe you know different, Saul. Maybe you know and you've heard differently. My gut is this has been lingering with Cal. And that's why the bat speed has been down, why the struggles have been up. And then it finally got to a point where, like, you know what? I got to be smart here. I'm going to just kind of get this out and grind through this, and I don't feel 100%, and I know it's early in the season, and by the end of the year, nobody feels 100%. Mm-hmm. But I just, with some of his, and maybe I'm totally wrong. Maybe it's no.
20: I mean, I think it's a reasonable question. I don't know that how we would know.
21: Because he would never talk about it. He never talks about injuries. Wow. He's never going to make excuses.
20: And Dan's giving you most of the info you really need. So, sure, yeah, sure. I mean, like, I don't know how you'd ever find out.
21: What do we ever call it? Parse Pete?
20: Yeah.
21: We call it Parson Pete. What are we going to do? Decipher Dan?
20: Well, there's nothing to decipher.
21: Parse Pete.
20: Pete, there was a word salad in there, and then eventually you'd be like, okay, but here's what I know he means. Dan just says nothing. Like, he is finding a way to tell you as little as possible. So anyway, we'll see what happens. We'll probably know a little more today, see if Cal is in the lineup. But as of yet, no move to the IL, which is good news. On the pitching side, not so much. Gabe Spire, shoulder inflammation. He will go on IL as of yesterday, and Cole Wilcox sent down to Tacoma.
21: So he joins Vargas,
20: yep.
21: He joins Brash, and now Spire.
20: Yep. Yeah, I mean, that's three of your four top leverage guys heading
21: Thank
20: into the year.
21: For Eduardo Bizarro.
20: Yeah, absolutely, and now you get Josh Simpson and Jose Suarez as well.
0: Here's the third thing you need to know.
20: And breaking news this morning, Dante Fowler Jr. will be a Seahawk, according to Tom Pelissero. 1 year, $5 million deal. Brady Henderson likes him.
1: At one point, he was the third overall pick in the draft by Jacksonville, and that was in 2015. So, look, any player who's been in the NFL that long, I'm not sure if they are quite as quick as they, you know, once were, and maybe don't have quite the burst that they did, but he still has enough to, you know, rank. I think he was 31st in pressure rate last season among all defenders. And so you're certainly talking about a viable, more than viable option on the edge. He only had 3 sacks with Dallas last year, but he's got, you know, a couple seasons of double digit sacks, including the year before, I believe with Washington when he had 10.5. And so,
21: you know what else this does? We didn't hit on in the opening segment there. This pays off a lot of the conversation we had about the exposure, the Seahawk brand, top mm-hmm. 5 sports town, a place that is desirable, that people want to be, that winning begets winning, all of those things. It just kind of feeds that machine. Like, I want to be there.
20: Yeah.
21: That looks like a lot of fun. I know I'm a little older, a little long in the tooth when it comes to the NFL, but you know what? I got to play like 30% of the snaps, and I get to play in front of that crowd.
20: Yeah.
21: And I get to play in that scheme.
20: Lots
21: of
20: like.
21: This guy that has done all that work with all these different players on the edge. Yeah, I'll kind of sign up for that. 1 year, $5 million. Let's go. Pretty good deal.
20: Pretty cool. All right. There you go. That's everything you need to know. Seahawks making that move this morning. So where are the Mariners at, Brock, after 3 bad losses and 1 bizarre win? We will take note. I'm going to use a word for yesterday that you might think is a little insulting, but
21: Spanish or Italian?
20: English.
21: Okay.
20: I'm going to use English. Okay. That would be my primary language.
21: Grazie.
20: Okay. I'm going to use one English word that you might think is insulting, but I don't mean it that way. It's next on Brock and Salk.
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8: Glad they picked in the first round. 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I got to say Jadarian. I did so many hits calling him Jadarian.
3: You say JD.
8: Yeah, I kept calling him Jadarian. 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
3: I thought for sure they were going to go offensive line there.
8: Yeah, me
3: convinced.
8: Too. 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
20: Hey, Mike Salk here. 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
20: I don't mean this as an insult, but the Mariners stole one yesterday. Right?
21: Yeah. Can I ask you 2 quick questions before you give me your one word?
20: Well, that was my word.
21: Stole?
20: Yeah.
21: Oh.
20: Like, it's not an insult. They stole it a little bit, right? Sure. Like, it was a game they probably weren't supposed to win, and then they did. So they stole it, which sounds like you're sort of insulting or downgrading the win, but quite the opposite. Sometimes you need to steal a few over the course of a season that maybe were not in the cards. That's how you end up however many games over 500 when it's said and done. So I kind of was trying to give them a little bit of props for stealing one yesterday and maybe getting back back of the Saturday loss to the Royals where they gave it away.
21: That's right.
20: Right? You gave one away that you absolutely should have won. So you probably got to steal one back, and nice to do it just a couple days later. That's all I was trying to say.
21: No, I think that's fair. I think that kind of fits into that bucket, as you said the other day, of like, hey, man,

0: Just about every team in baseball does. And then what happens in the other 62? And you hate it when you give one away. You hate it when you run into outs. You hate it when you make self-inflicted mistakes, because that's like, golly, that's one of those come back by you. And on the flip side, you're down 4-0. You've given up bomb after bomb after bomb. And it feels like this is going to go the wrong way. And then a hit here, a couple walks there, a big bomb, a big blast. And
1: this changes everything, right?
0: It sure does. It's a remarkable game in that way. I'll be honest. I'll confess. I turned away.
1: Oh, yeah.
0: I turned away last night.
1: Yeah, you did.
0: After the, I don't know if it was the third or the fourth bomb, I was like, you know what? Let me go study these undrafted free agents.
1: Maybe this isn't the night for me.
0: You know what? Like, Kevin Calabro did not like undrafted free agents, but Salk does. The audience does. So let me do a little deep dive into a few of these undrafted free agents for Blue 88 tomorrow. And then
1: and
0: all of a sudden, you text rewrite.
1: Yep.
0: And I was like, oh, this is good.
1: Oh, so you missed it all.
0: Kind of. I went back. I got something called a DVR, so I can rewind it back. Phew. And that felt kind of good, kind of sweet to see those climb over the wall, especially JP's. Raley's was way gone, and then you know get it done. And Ferrer and Bizardo and Mooney, who are going to have to step in, they're going to have to wear real big boy shoes. And
1: well, not just them. I mean, like, those guys are going to have to take on the roles of Brash and Spire. But now you're asking the next group, you know, the kid that they brought
0: Webb
1: up from
0: Simpson.
1: AA the other day. It's Josh Simpson, the lefty.
0: Simpson, isn't it?
1: Yes, it's Ty Simpson, Webb Simpson, Josh Simpson, all rolled into one.
2: Yeah, and when Simpson comes into the bullpen, we're just going to need some post-game pressers about, let's be very clear, this is Munoz's team. Like, to the Ty Simpson thing, this is Stafford's team.
0: Oh, that's right.
1: That's really funny. You're going to ask those guys now to step up into the roles that were previously held by the Bizardos and
0: you know what we're about due for?
1: That's going to be a challenge as well.
0: Well, you know what we're about due for? And Bizardo, I guess in retrospect, very much checks this off. We're kind of due for a Seawald and a Steckenrider and one of these guys, aren't we, to emerge?
1: I guess. I would say that Bizardo is that last year.
0: Absolutely.
1: He is that. So this year's version.
0: That's right.
1: Yeah.
0: That's right. So who's it going to be this year? Who's going to be? Because seemingly every year almost, we do find that guy comes out. Bizardo was the human white flag. We were done. He was the last in the whole deal.
1: I gotta tell you, man, he is filthy. It's just a quick aside. That two-seamer is ridiculous. I can't believe we were looking at him and calling him the white flag. He has just been, I gotta say, he's my favorite to watch on the team. That's just not true. I mean, Brash is my favorite. I really enjoy watching Munoz. But after those two, I really have enjoyed, because I think he combines nasty stuff with being a good pitcher.
0: Mm-hmm.
1: Does that make any sense? It's not something you often say about relievers. Usually that's more of
0: He typically has command. When was the last outing where he's like, oh, arm angle, oh, he's underneath the ball, oh, he has no feel for this, oh, when was that last outing like that?
1: Well, you don't get those generally, and I think part of it is he's throwing that two-seamer so often that isn't really it's not a touch-and-feel pitch, right? I mean, he's got a slider, and that's got to work, and maybe that could be off. But the two-seamer is just like, that's how he naturally throws that pitch, right? It just has so much arm side tail that I've come to really enjoy watching him.
0: You do wonder, and well, maybe this will be a question for passing an hour, and we're still way too early, not even 40 games into the year to have enough data with the whole ABS replay system. Mm-hmm. But I wonder when we do have 160-some games of it, or maybe when they've looked at it in the minor leagues over the years, that actually these two-seam kind of guys are the most confounding for the hitters. The most challenging. They're just kind of like, dang, do I challenge that? Do I not challenge that?
1: What was that? Yeah.
0: Is that thing going to get into the zone? Is that thing going to be on the Mike Salk gray area and just barely nip the box of the zone here? Like, I do wonder if that will be, I don't know, when all the data comes in.
1: Well, I mean, that's sort of what I was suggesting a few weeks ago, right? When I was talking about whether or not there will be data eventually on missed challenges. And Bizardo was the guy that made me think of it for the first time because of a missed challenge against him. I was like, man, I wonder if that's going to be a thing where, you know, you find out just how nasty somebody is by virtue of how difficult it is to figure out whether or not the ball's a ball or strike. The weird thing about the Mariners and

0: This one's hard to talk about a little bit. We were talking about it earlier. There is such a desire to make a declaration one way or another about the team because they've been disappointing. Because it's not what we wanted or expected to see this year. They're supposed to be like a little bit more to this season than the last few.
1: Kind of supposed to be, again, the Braves. Right? I mean, maybe not 25-10. Maybe that was unrealistic. And certainly as some of the injuries have mounted and the versatility that we thought. Right? I think you sent that in the note last night in one of your notes of like you were supposed to kind of be able to win, I don't know, like the Colorado Avalanche. Whatever kind of hockey game it presents.
0: Yep.
1: If you're going to play the Kings and they're going to just muck it up and play defense all game and you got to win 2-1, you can win. If it's going to be wide open ice and you're going to win 9-6, you can win. Like you kind of have enough versatility to win any kind of game. We talk about that with the Seahawks. Oh man, with the Rams, right? This is going to be a shootout. You're going to have to score 40. You know, can Sam do it in the offense? Well, yeah. Well, this is going to be a tough one. It's going to be a grind it out. This is going to be protect the football. This is going to be the Colts or some of these teams that have no offense. The Vikings, can you kind of just control the ball? Yeah, we can do that. Like we can win in a variety of different ways. And I think injuries are a big culprit with this, to be fair. I know it's an excuse and an explanation. But I do think the injuries have really handcuffed the versatility this team was supposed to have.
0: I think that's right.
1: Because it just doesn't have right now. It
0: doesn't have all those guys.
1: No.
0: Yeah.
1: No, it doesn't have the ability, feels like, to win in a multitude of different ways that we anticipated.
0: But ultimately, the point I wanted to make is it's okay. Like, it's frustrating. It's annoying. It's not what you want to watch. They're underperforming.
1: You're not eight back at the Braves in your division.
0: They're two games back. That's the reality is they can tread water for months. Nobody wants to do that. I'm not sitting here saying, you know, what would be great is if the Mariners just kind of went up and down and up and down until, you know, August.
1: You good at treading water back in the day?
0: Better at it than swimming. I'm not a great swimmer. Never been. Don't really love being in the water all that much. So, yeah.
1: That's funny. Your dad's a fish.
0: No.
1: Your dad loves to swim.
0: No, he doesn't. No, the Salks are not natural swimmers, I guess I would say. Yeah, not a natural in the water. In
1: that
0: any
1: really event. Crushes the image I have of your father.
0: What?
1: You've told me about him wearing his jockstrap under his bathing suit and swimming.
0: But not often, like just on the occasion. Yeah, that was not like a normal everyday occurrence.
1: Really? I thought he left the house at 5 every morning.
0: Yeah, every day to go swimming? Yeah, no, absolutely not.
1: Okay,
0: the Salks are not big swimmers.
1: You don't want them to tread water.
0: I don't want them to, but they can. I mean, now, the reality is in this American League, and with the talent they have on their team, they could tread water for months. It would be really annoying. Lyle will lose his mind, his ever-loving mind, because there's going to be these ups and downs, and there's going to be such a desire for a definitive comment and a definitive answer on what they are, because we like that. We're a lot more comfortable with something that is defined. I don't know. They're going to be. And that's annoying because they were supposed to be. That in and of itself is disappointing. But that disappointment is somewhat fleeting if it turns around and at the end they go on another decent run, win the division, go to the playoffs and do what they are capable of because they are still a very well-built, somewhat complete team. Now, they're not playing that way. And, you know, when you make even John Morosi negative.
1: By the way, yeah, are you? Okay, go ahead and play Morosi.
0: Well, I mean, when you make John Morosi negative, you've done something and John was pretty negative yesterday with Wyman and Bob talking about all of their problems.
2: JP's defense has been a topic and will be a topic. Third base has been a topic and will be a topic. The outfield defense, especially in the corners, is a thing. Left field, as we know, at T-Mobile is massive. And that's something that I think Randy's going to have to tighten up a little bit. These are the small things. You cannot give extra out. And the Mariners were by the narrowest of margins. They were a pitch here or there, a play here or there, and they're in the World Series a year ago. But they've got to play really well to get themselves another opportunity to be that close again. I haven't seen it yet from this team, the ability to play fundamentally that well. They're not playing crisply in a way that gets you rewarded by the game when you do it over 6 months, and they've got to fix that if they want to get back and earn that opportunity that they had last October.
0: No lies told. Not one thing to disagree with there. All of those things are true. They absolutely need to play better than they've played eventually.
1: Are you sure they can? I mean, you say that really easily. Oh, this is a very talented team. When you're dead last in something as big a deal as defense is, are you sure you're a super talented team?
0: Yeah.
1: Okay.
0: I'm pretty sure. Are you not?
1: Something changed significantly.
0: This defense,
1: every time the ball is hit to the left,
0: yeah,
1: I hold my breath.
0: Yeah, there's an element of that.
1: I mean, go ahead, Maura.
3: I go back to what Salk kept bringing up earlier on in the season about expectations. At what point do the weight of those expectations, if you're not meeting them, start to cause issues?
1: Mm-hmm. Yeah, I mean, there's no question, like leaving spring, so I don't want to talk out of both sides of my mouth and all the conversations we had there and this lineup that is very deep. And again, the Amsingers and everybody we brought on. And, you know, when you throw in Brendan Donovan to that mix, again, when it's whole, and there's a healthy Brash and a healthy Spire and a healthy Brendan Donovan, mm-hmm, and a healthy everybody and a healthy Bryce Miller back into now with an Emory. Yes. Okay. Yeah. Yeah. I'm kind of feeling that.
0: But I think you're making a judgment then based on how things look today. I just think ultimately a lot of those guys come back. Mm-hmm. I don't think that any of those are injuries that we're expecting to be year long. You've yet to see Bryce Miller. Brendan Donovan's not back. Like,
1: yeah.
0: I don't know. I'm just trying not to get sucked into what I'm seeing right now.
1: 100%.
0: Because it's really easy in baseball to look at what's in front of you and be like, this is what it is.
1: Yep.
0: And then you got to remember, okay, hold on a minute. Cal hasn't really taken, we haven't had one of those epic stretches yet from Cal. Mm-hmm. Naylor's just starting to get it together. I think Julio's defense is going to be better because it's really hard for me to imagine that he's going to complete flip flop in one year on his defense. Like, there's just too many things that will take place over the, and then eventually if you can get the rotation in that zone where they're just quality start after quality start, I just see a lot of talent.
1: There he is. There's no question.
0: There's absolute. I mean, look, man, I got an entire page of notes here full of things that make me mad about the Mariners. I got a whole page of them. And we can talk about they're not really appropriate after a win yesterday. Mm-hmm. But we can talk about how bad they are against lefties. We can talk about their bad defense.
1: Was all before your rewrite?
0: This was today's 7:30 segment that all kind of went away. Yes. We can talk about, the bullpen issues and being short of leverage arm. And we can talk about their hitters being inconsistent. I mean, I got numbers on these things. It's not like I'm ignoring it. Their OPS split righty-lefty offensively?
1: Problem.
0: They're a 725 OPS team against righties, which is good. They're a 621 OPS team against lefties, which is horrific. And that number gets worse against relievers. Mm. Awful. Mm. I mean, like, you throw a lefty against this team and they are generally fairly befuddled as of right now. But if you can hold and tread water again, like I know I'm sort of taking both sides of the fence here, but the reality is it's only May 5th and you can do that in baseball on May 5th. Yep. Especially when you've got some talent.
1: Yep. Nope. I think that makes a lot of sense. The one that I can't remember this feeling, it's honestly kind of like when Russ used to drop back, like, is he going to have enough protection to get the ball out and kind of scan the field and do his thing? Or is it going to be a sack? Or is he going to just have to run for his life?
0: Right.
1: Like when the ball is hit to the left right now, it's kind of hold your breath time, whether that's to the outfield. And Randy made a couple good plays last night and he's more than capable. Right, whether that's to Rivas, who made a couple big plays last night also. He sure did.
0: Yeah.
1: He sure did. It feels fairly extraordinary when it happens, but not a shot on him. That's not a shot on him because he's not an everyday third baseman in big league baseball. So he's having to fill a role that he's not having totally to do equipped. A little
0: more, for sure.
1: Yeah, or it's JP, can he get to that ball in time?
0: Well, that one maybe is more of a concern. That one I'll believe. That one is, an issue. And that's the last part of this before we move on. You just don't know what the team's going to look like a few months from now. And there's so much work that they like to do before the deadline.
1: You need some defensive help in the outfield?
0: Right.
1: Is there that available in the trade deadline? Yes. You need a reliever? Is that available in the trade? Yes. The third base and shortstop, we'll see. Brendan Donovan and, does Colt Emerson cut down on his strikeouts? And do we eventually see that? And what did all that look like? Again, baseball over 162 typically has a way of working itself out.
0: It sure does.
4: 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Rockin' Salk's Blue 88.
1: We're going to go red, right, tight, close, sprint left, G, U corner, half back, flat, on one, ready?
4: Brock Heward tackles three football questions as only he can.
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0: All right, three good football questions for Brock. So nice to have you back again for Blue 88. Brock, the Seahawks are here. Well, you know what? Let me start off. Dante Fowler Jr. Is the newest Seahawk. He signs a deal this morning, according to Tom Pelissero. How important is it to get him signed today and not a couple weeks or months from now?
1: Yeah, I think that's a good point. I think that's really important because the boys are starting to come back into town. And the first couple weeks of OTAs there, and even Mike McDonald and John Schneider had expressed to the veterans, like, hey, you don't need to be here. It was a long, long journey. Mm-hmm. Until we can actually do football activities, why don't you spend these first couple weeks? We'll send you the workouts. You got your trainers. You have your facilities. Just kind of work out on your own, and we'll kind of see you May 1st. And, well, a lot of the veterans are like, nah, I want to be around
0: this. I just want to be there.
1: I just want to be there.
0: Seems more fun.
1: But now that the ball can actually be thrown, and I was watching the guys throw and catch a little bit yesterday and be on the field, I think right now it's you can't compete, but the defense can be on the field with the ball. The offense can do all their things with the ball, and you can start to actually do football work. Yeah, I think it is important to get Dante there. Yeah, he knows. He's going to know the scheme. He's going to know the stunts. He's going to know all those things. But to get to the familiarity with your teammates and to get to know this group and the kind of competitive mentality it takes, and then with a veteran player to make sure you know what you're dealing with. You know exactly, you know, where that body is a dozen years into this league. And oh, by the way, one little detail, and we should all know this by now, is when we read these contracts and it says a 1 year up to $5 million deal, that's probably closer to maybe a little over league minimum for a veteran. I bet you it's 2.5. And then, hey, here's 2.5 in incentives. Go get your sacks, team wins, whatever way you want to kind of craft those things. But that's an up to $5 million. So that's, I think, a very favorable deal, a win-win to get him into camp now, as you said. I think an important piece of the puzzle as you try to win back-to-back, which they're not talking about, but we certainly can.
0: All right, question number two. Well, you did the homework last night, Brock. Let's pay it off as you read through and looked through the undrafted free agents that came in. Who intrigues you?
1: Yeah, and this is a little help with some people around there, a few little birdies that I chatted with, and I think it's instructive. I think, honestly, not just the names, and I chatted yesterday about Big Osu, you know, the big defense tackle out of Kansas State, junior college guy, and then played a lot of ball. All three of these guys played a lot of ball at TCU, at Northwestern, and in the big, you know, nose tackle. Played over 50 games there at Kansas State in his last 4 years. So I chatted about him yesterday, but the other two, and one of them you chatted about, Deal, was Sonny Dykes.
0: Yeah.
1: And because these were the names that I kind of heard, you know, one of them was Aiden Hubbard, an edge, a Deal, is a Devian? Devian Deal?
0: Devin. It's just Devin. I learned Devin that Deal. From coach. Not something Devin I knew, Deal. Obviously, beforehand.
1: And Devin Deal was a Tulane guy for 3 years. And then he, too, played a ton of ball. All three of these guys, a ton of ball coming into it. Now, Deal and Hubbard did very little at the rookie minicamp. And they came in a little bit nicked up. But the fact, Salk, that you add Deal and Hubbard, and now you add Dante Fowler, and then what were the names bantered about by John and Mike the most leading up to the draft? Right, it is Connor O'Toole. It is Jamie Sheriff. It is Jared Ivey. True. It's like there is a lot of different. If there is a position group,
0: those guys couldn't have been too happy this morning, though.
1: Probably not.
0: If you're Jared Ivey or O'Toole or any of these edges, you're like, son of a gun.
1: Well, you're gonna have to keep proving it, man. That's what happens when you're an undrafted free agent. All these guys: Deal, Hubbard, Big Osu, all of them. Hey, man, you know, you got no margin. Absolutely zero margin. But can they be practice squad guys? Is it replenishing a position group that you look at on paper and go, whoa. D-Law, Leonard Williams, Uchenna Nwosu, these guys are at the end of it. Yeah, they are. But let's kind of refill and do so both in the undrafted route the last 2 years, big time, and then supplement with the Dante Fowler this morning.
0: All right. Question number three. We should get the schedule, what, next week?
1: Yes.
0: I think it's about right.
7: Usually, this deer season, John Deere wants to give...
1: Oh, John Deere season.
0: Is that me?
1: Hello?
0: Wasn't me? Was that you, Lon?
1: Wasn't me.
0: Maybe.
1: Great. What are you looking at, tractors during our show, Lyle?
0: Yeah.
1: Is it John Deere season for you?
0: You don't think Lyle, you don't see Lyle's a big tractor guy?
1: Lyle, you ever been on a tractor?
8: Absolutely not.
0: You have any interest in being on a tractor?
8: Not really.
0: Me neither. I'm right there with you.
1: Yeah, we should get the schedule. There's a couple things complicating it a little bit. I guess there's some about five games out there, Salky.
0: Okay.
1: That old YouTube and my friends at Fox and others are still kind of negotiating with. And those are probably, you know, some of those games before Christmas or on a Wednesday, you know, kind of right. Goofy one-offs. That's complicating a little bit, but we should kind of get it next week. It's fun. I sent you a story there. And I knew when I was at Fox way back when and in my year doing the NFL, I actually worked with the son of a very famous guy there that's Katz, the Katz family, that's put together the schedule for a lot of years.
0: Yeah.
1: Oh, yeah.
0: I remember that.
1: Uh-huh. And now, like, now I understand that there's a few a few more personnel that go into that.
0: Oh, yeah?
1: There is a lot of man hours. And they think they got it right, and then they run it up to Roger, and Roger can say, no, go back to the shop. I don't really like that.
0: No, I just don't really like the schedule. What a weird... That is strange.
1: That's a commission.
0: Isn't it?
1: It is kind of funny to think about that, right?
0: Yeah.
1: That these are still, these aren't bots. This isn't all AI. I'm sure they use those tools. But then they put it together and they're like, what do you think? You think the boss is going to like this one? We'll see.
0: What a strange way of doing that.
1: Roger, I think we got the schedule for you.
0: No, you don't got it.
1: No.
0: Do it again.
1: Yeah, try it.
0: Yeah, this doesn't work for me.
1: All right. But it should be coming up in the next week or two. We should get the final results of the schedule, but certainly before June 1st.
0: All right, there you go. That is today's Blue 88. Good stuff, Brock. And again, Dante Fowler Jr., that's the breaking news this morning for the Seahawks. He signs a one-year deal worth up to $5 million. Thank you for correcting me on that, Brock, with the up to. You're absolutely right. Yeah, and I do think there wouldn't shock me either if Mike with John is like, yeah, sign now or don't bother. Like, if you're not going to do it now, we don't want you.
1: That's
0: like, right. We want you to be part of this thing. I don't want you 2 days before camp.
1: For training camp.
0: No.
1: This is not, you got to want to do this.
0: And there's enough other guys. There's Clowney and there's Von Miller. Like,
1: yep.
0: You came in, you took a look. What did you think? We liked you. Let's get this done because I don't feel like waiting. And if you don't want to be here, if this isn't like, yeah, I want to come win a championship.
1: Yep.
0: Yeah. So good for him. I'm excited. Speaking of that, the perfect lead-in.
1: Whoa.
0: The perfect lead-in.
1: Well done. You didn't even know you were going
0: to. I didn't even mean to, but Morris sent me this sound last night. I don't like it, except that I do. Like, I hate what it means for...
3: I didn't send it to you for you to have this take. Look,
1: it's like
3: I don't understand your take.
0: No?
1: It's like the P90X ab workout you and I did.
0: I'm not biased.
1: You know, years ago, decades ago, like last century, Salk and I did a P90X ab workout.
0: We did?
1: Sure.
0: I don't remember that.
1: You love it, but you hate it.
0: I don't remember that at all. I like the way this ultimately worked out, but I don't like what it insinuates at all. It's next on Brock and Salk.
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2: My first car sale was from Michigan. I get this lead. This guy had been looking for this very specific truck across the whole U.S., and he's concerned about rust. And I'm like, why don't we FaceTime? I will crawl beneath the truck. I literally was on my back beneath this vehicle, showing him all the welds that he wanted to see. He agreed, put down a deposit, held the truck, flew out that night from Michigan. I picked him up at the airport. He had his cashier's check. We went through everything, and that was my first car sale. So here's the catch. If you're willing to put a limit on what you're willing to do to be a good person, to help somebody out, or to help in the community, then that limit exists. So you don't. You just do what it takes to be the type of person you want to be and to help people like you hope that they would help you. And it doesn't matter. You just do what it takes.
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8: I don't read the internet, guys.
9: Take the bull by the hands.
10: And Brooke Rahr, you are. And Brooke, you are.
6: Now here are your hosts, Brock Heward and Mike Salk.
11: And then fire!
12: Yeah, Maura sent this over, and maybe this won't bother you. Maybe this is just a stupid Mike Salk thing. Maybe I'm reading too much into it.
13: Do me a favor,
9: probably.
13: Please. Don't fight with Maura, right? I don't like it when you two fight.
12: We didn't fight at all when you were gone.
13: Lyle and we don't fight a lot, okay? Our families, we're all growing together. We don't fight a lot. But when you and Maura fight, it just doesn't feel good because it just goes to a level that's
12: there's always one topic that makes Maura and I fight. It's always the same thing.
9: Leave my guy alone.
12: It's always, always.
13: Don't mess with Chris. Chris Ken is a Walker nice guy. Related.
12: No, it's always. So Maura sent this over. I will admit, maybe I'm making too much out of this.
13: And when she sent it over, trust me, not in a million years did she think you'd have this take.
12: No.
13: But God bless you.
12: No.
13: I'm glad you do.
12: Do you? Do you agree with it?
13: As long as you guys can be reasonable. Like, don't fight too much, please.
12: All right. Well, Maura's wearing short sleeves today for the first time in a while, so she's got the guns out. Yeah, so I got to be careful. It's suns like 80 out, degrees. Maura's got the guns out.
13: You got a bro tank on?
12: I may keep
9: yes,
12: this.
9: Yes, I wore a bro tank to work today.
13: She's on TV yesterday, and now she's got suns
12: now
13: out,
12: now she's
13: gone
12: bro
13: out.
12: Tank. Okay. Yep. You guys can watch on YouTube if you need to see the bro tank. No, so Ken Walker, as you know, left to go to Kansas City. Seahawks did not re-sign him. And he was asked, where is this from? Pro Football Talk. They asked him when he knew that he was likely going to be out of town and not back in Seattle. And the answer is...
14: Yeah, I would say probably, if I'm being honest, probably like sometime during the season. You know, things didn't work out how, you know, I was expecting it to. And that's all right, you know. It worked out for the team. So, but yeah, sometime during the season, and then we get to free agency, and you know, and you pretty much knowing like you weren't going to be there no more. Well, me personally, I wasn't going to be there no more.
12: Mm. Free agency, huh?
13: Mm-hmm. Why? I am kind of curious how you get to that. How you listen to that and get to where you're going to go with this
12: during the season?
13: Uh huh.
12: You don't think it's at all interesting that he knew during the season that he probably wasn't going to be back? That all of a sudden, instead of getting a deal from the team that had drafted him, that he was going to need to be auditioning for the other 31 teams because he was going to need to get a contract somewhere else? This guy who was moderately effective and often injured during the course of his first 3 years here, three and a half, who turned it on partway, most of the way through the season, to go on to have a tremendous run in his last few games and into the playoffs? You don't think that there's any sort of question at all as to whether or not the effort level...
9: The fact that the offensive line stunk and they couldn't run the ball for years, and then it took them some time to get that together this year?
12: He became...
9: Are you saying that in a year where he knew he had to prove himself, he just waited until the very end of the year?
12: No, I'm saying when he actually learned that he had to prove himself, he started doing it. At first, he thought he was just going to negotiate a deal with the Seahawks and bring him back. Oh, wait, they're not? Oh, I better start doing something here or else nobody's going to sign me for big money.
9: Oh, my God.
13: Hi, Lyle. Are you okay, Lyle?
8: Do you remember when Garrett Cole went 16-0 with a 1.7 ERA in his final 22 starts in his walk year?
12: Yeah.
8: Do you ever think he thought he was going back to the Astros, a team that does not pay $300 million contracts with Scott Boras as his agent? No shot.
12: Right. So he turned it on.
8: Mm-hmm. No, he had a great year regardless.
12: Well, I know, but you don't think it's possible he turned it on?
8: I think no matter where he was going to sign, he just had a really good walk year.
13: I think he was very incentivized.
12: Yeah, I do too. Brock,
13: I say, welcome to the NFL and welcome to life as a running back in the NFL. That's a lot of what I hear. He during the season, what I read into that, and again, this is a little speculation. I do have some background. I do know that there was some thought maybe the offseason before when they moved Geno and they moved DK that, maybe let's see if there's an opportunity to move Ken. It didn't happen. He goes into his final year, and at some point during the season, does his agent reach out to Seattle? Hey, where are we at?
12: Of course.
13: Yeah. And Seattle says, where are we at? Play the rest of the season. Let's go win a Super Bowl. Mm-hmm. Like, we're not doing this right now. And yeah, he's going to be incentivized, Salk, in a contract walk year to be at his best when it means the most. None of that really bothers me too much because I think it's just the way the NFL goes. And it's a way, and you may not love it, but you get near these contract years and, hey man, light at the end of the tunnel. Time to go put on a show.
12: Mm-hmm.
13: And I'm the Super Bowl MVP, and it got me $14 million a year.
12: So. Well, I guess ultimately here's where I land on this. I think it's a good thing. I think it's a good thing that he's not here anymore. Because because I'd rather have the guy who played his best when he needed to be incentivized the most somewhere else on his new contract.
13: Yeah, I think the reality...
12: I just don't need that.
13: The reality is you will never have 100% guys like that. Just not the way it works in any business.
12: Right.
13: In the NFL, too. And by position, in a position that you get hosed and screwed the most from a market conditions and life expectancy, like that's just really not the way it's going to work. So I that's just the cost of doing business. And you hope that relationship-wise, locker room-wise, morale-wise, culture-wise, that that's not a divisive deal. And I don't think it ever was. And I don't think anybody walks away from that.
12: I wasn't trying to say it was divisive, for the record. That is not the
9: point. We have a couple texters pointing out, like, Charbonnet got hurt at the end of the year, and that's when Ken Walker looked really good when he was the bell cow.
13: Yeah. But there is a reason to be, and I'll side a little with you on this, Salty. There is a reason. And you asked me, I think, last summer or at some point during the season, I think we had a blue 88, and you're like, yeah, that's a fair point. If they wanted you, they would have gotten the deal done beforehand.
12: Of course.
13: If you were in that JSN and you were in that Devin Witherspoon and you were in that Charles Cross and you were of that ilk and they thought you were that dude, guess what? They'd have paid him 10 or 11 million bucks as a running back and signed him to a 3 or 4 year deal. No.
12: There's a couple other texts here on the other side of it. I rarely agree with Salk, but I see Salk's point. And if he's right, even better that he's gone. And that's ultimately my point.
13: Yeah.
12: I would so much rather have a Jadarian Price who yesterday Moore was sending over, fourth in offensive rookie of the year odds to start the year and with a very legitimate pathway to it with Charbonnet being hurt to start this season. Yeah, I it makes me mad, but not that mad. You're right, Brock. I get it. That is sort of just life in this league.
13: Mm-hmm.
12: But if it means that he was at his best when he was incentivized the most.
13: Right.
12: All the more reason to let somebody else pay him big money.
13: Yeah, that's
12: not
13: why
12: that I was worried about that to begin with, but even better.
13: Yeah, I think that affirms that, and that just kind of speaks to why they didn't give him that big money. And it's going to be, I think, really difficult for any running back, unless you are Christian McCaffrey or Bijan. Like you're just a different dude. And we'll see if Jadarian's at in 2 or 3 years. I don't know. You know, like that's been remind me, Marshawn they took care of, right? Marshawn they extended
12: twice.
13: And I think
12: there was probably one too many in retrospect. I don't know that I felt that way at the time, but I think in retrospect, John would probably say, yeah, it was probably one too many times.
13: Yep.
12: They got a little too caught with Marshawn, right? Mm-hmm. Like it was just a little, he was a little too... It's not that he was important. It's that he was...
13: The tail was wagging the dog.
12: Yes, that, I think that's right. That he was so beloved and and so empowered in the locker room that they almost felt like they had to do all that.
13: Yep.
12: But yeah, I don't know. I guess ultimately it took me on a little ride.
13: I understand where you're coming from. I don't think that's out of bounds. And the way you frame that there is like, I don't necessarily want a team full of guys that are at their best when they're only incentivized the most. I want him like JSN on May the 4th to be out there working his butt off on the practice field, even though he just got, you know, the bag.
9: But JSN was at his best when DK left. All I'm saying is once Charbonnet was out of the picture, Walker was at his best. I just don't like the implication that he was just slacking.
12: It's not slacking. Just not 100% giving it every little bit that he could have. That maybe took place after he knew he wasn't going to be here.
13: Proud of you. Neither of you went low blow.
12: Well, that's because I'm afraid. I just fear for my life. I'm probably going to keep the door closed here between this
13: segment and
12: the next.
13: You're not going to go in the studio, are you?
12: No, I'm going to keep my distance.
13: Yeah. You're going to go see G. You got to go walk around.
9: We have a show meeting after the show today.
12: We do? Oh, my God. That's going to be a disaster. Oh, my gosh. We'll be right back with everything you need to know next. By the way, Jeff Passan in 20 minutes on Brock and Salk.
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11: Glad they picked in the first round. It panned out the way most of us thought it was going to go down with Jadarian. I got to say Jadarian. I did so many hits calling him Jadarian.
9: You say JD.
11: Yeah, I kept calling him Jadarian. 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
9: I thought for sure they were going to go offensive line there.
11: Yeah, me convinced. 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
29: 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Here's what you need to know. Up first.
12: Every once in a while, you need to steal one. It was getting away from the Mariners a little bit. They lost three straight to a mediocre Kansas City team. They're down 4-0 thanks to four solo shots, including the first batter of the game. And you get a couple walks in the sixth inning. And then you take care of business.
31: He deals.
12: Swung on. Blasted. Right field. This is going to go. Goodbye. Luke Rayleigh. Three-run blast, and the Mariners are right back in it. One swing cuts the lead to one. That's what they've been waiting for. A thunder of a home run from Luke Rayleigh. 4-3 Atlanta.
31: He got all of that one, and afterwards, Dan said it was the product of a lot of hard work.
32: You know, I give a lot of credit to Luke. You know, he's made some adjustments here, and I know he's been working his tail off down there in the cages, tonight I think we saw the fruits of that. Got a great pitch to hit and put a really good swing on it, because of his work ethic, because how hard he works, how much he cares, you'd love to see that come true for him tonight. And hopefully it's the case for all our guys. You know, they put in the work down there and they make their adjustments because they care. And it was good to see that the offense kind of bust up a little bit tonight.
13: Man, did he need that, and did they need that?
12: Mm-hmm.
13: He had been in, I believe, a 2-for-34. I think I even sent you guys a note from Italy. when I was checking in and kind of watching some of the games online and kind of looking at his game record and game log, like, whoa, uh-oh, roof, roof. Strikeout rate near 40%. Like, this is not good, because I love that guy. I don't know if there's another Mariner that I root for more to have success. And I don't know why. Some of it's his demeanor. Some of it's his energy. Some of it's like if a ball is, he is not backing away from any ball. He's going to get hit. No. He's going to do whatever it takes. But he has so much swing and miss in his game that when he does finally land a punch, and that one, as I said, he needed it. The team needed it. JP added on. Mooney, hold your breath a little bit with the runner at second, turning over the top of the lineup, but gets it done for his seventh save. And
12: I thought he looked good, though. I mean, I know he did get a hit. It was the best he's looked in a while.
13: 100%.
12: That was important also, to just kind of see him go out and pitch the way you know he's capable of, because they're going to need him even more with some of the injuries they're about to deal with. We'll get to those in a sec. Game two against Atlanta tonight. George Kirby, Bryce Elder. And by the way, as good as Atlanta is, lineup looks a little bit different without Michael Harris Jr. And Ronald Acuna in there. Like, that is a little bit of a different lineup than the one that has been dominating so far.
13: Who was hitting cleanup
12: for
13: him last night? That old Houston Astros guy, right?
12: Oh, Dubon? Jeez. Was that Mauricio Dubon? He took two of the worst swings I've ever seen last night.
13: Yes.
12: Where his back foot moved the wrong. I was like, what has happened to Mauricio Dubon? What is he doing? Yeah, I know. I know what you mean. I'm there. I got you. Yeah. I'm here. Thanks. I got you.
29: Here's the second thing you need to know.
12: Well, those relievers are in a little bit of a different spot just because of all of these injuries. So yesterday they made a couple of moves. Gabe Spire, shoulder inflammation, goes to the shelf. Cole Wilcox sent to Tacoma. They bring up a couple lefties, Josh Simpson and Jose Suarez, who was actually claimed to take their place. Here's a little bit more on Spire, which is probably the biggest news there.
0: Yeah, I gave a little shoulder inflammation time for him to kind of step down for a minute, give it a little bit of rest. We're nothing that's too concerning other than just giving him a little bit of rest and a little bit of a blow right now. And obviously, you know, having those two guys down is going to make it difficult, but I think just adds more importance to getting our offense going and giving us a little bit more cushion there, especially later in the ball game. And adding on runs, I think, is always important. It's one of the things when we're going really well, that's what we do.
12: So we'll see what happens with Spire. Obviously,
13: it's been the shoulder in the past, right?
12: Yeah.
13: Yep. I'll tell you what, man, the whole WBC thing, I don't know with Cal. And we'll see today. This morning actually is a big morning because he ramped up the workload and they wanted to see how he would respond this morning. And I don't know if the WBC played a role in this start, any of that. But I will say, with Mooney and Spire, those were the last two guys I wanted to see do the WBC.
12: Yeah.
13: And they did. And Spire did a bunch. And I, you know, after the lengthy year last year and all the demands that were on them last year,
12: Shannon's with you on that. I don't know that I feel necessarily that way, but I understand it. I understand the argument. Mm-hmm. I'm not saying you're wrong. I just...
13: Yep. And you'll never know. It's one of those...
12: Be able to prove it one way or another.
13: But those were two after the workload of last year. Yep. And with Spire having a shoulder that barks at him and has barked the last couple years.
12: It's also funny how shoulders used to be the thing that would terrify you with a pitcher. Now, as long as it's not elbow, you're like, okay, well, it stinks, but they should be back. You're not going to miss an entire year, but we'll see what happens. Of course, the rest of it is just worrying about Cal. We didn't get much of an update yesterday from Dan, but a little preview of the Cal Raleigh show with Shannon Dreyer. She asked him.
1: I just woke up, you know, Saturday morning and, came in, tried to hit, and, you know, I just, you know, was thinking about the team and everybody else, and ultimately, you know, core injuries are tricky to deal with just because of the nature of the sport with how much rotating and, you know, stuff like that we do. So it's in every play, and just knowing that part of it and where we're at in the season and knowing I didn't want to, risk something serious was kind of where we were at.
12: Is that Victor Robles' monkey I heard in the background there?
13: Might have been.
12: It sounds like maybe it was. Cecily asks me about Victor Robles' monkeys all the time. All the time. She's like, is he still hurt? Yes. How are his monkeys doing?
13: I don't know.
12: It's a good question. Maybe he has more time to hang out with the monkeys while he's hurt?
13: You know what I could see in your family?
2: Can you get on that for Cecily next time you're at the
12: Cecily
2: park?
12: Would like to know more about Victor Robles' monkeys.
13: You know what
12: Robles's
13: I could see
12: monkeys?
13: In your family song? Hmm. I could see a pet monkey for Cecily.
12: Oh, yeah, right.
13: Uh-huh.
12: Yeah.
13: I could see that in the Salka boat.
12: No, you can't.
13: Oh, yes, I can.
12: That, Brock, is where you're wrong.
29: Here's the third thing you need to know.
13: Bananas. Huh?
12: Yeah, that's not happening.
13: Share a fascination and a love for
12: not going to happen. Not even close. Dante Fowler Jr. is the newest Seahawk, according to Tom Pelissero. Signs a one-year, up to $5 million deal, or is going to sign that deal. And awesome. That's what they needed. They needed another edge rusher. He's a veteran, been around for a long time, former number three overall pick. But he wins. He got to the quarterback pretty often last year, and he comes in to replace Boye Mafe.
13: And I think you're right on this. It was, A, let's see how the draft proceeds. B, this will be a signing that does not affect our compensatory picks the following year. And C, do you want to do this or not, Dante? Like, we're not, like, we've got a culture here and a mentality here that's different, that's unique. And we're not going to just sign you in training camp and let you, you know, if you want to be in Cancun and you want to be done and you want to relax and you've got a dozen years in this league and made plenty of money, awesome. But if you want to be a Seahawk,
12: that's not where
13: you're part of us and what we're doing now. And get the deal done. It'll be kind of fun to see him added to this mix and rotation.
12: Pretty cool. All right, that is everything you need to know. Quarter past every hour here on the Brock and Salk Show. Yeah, no news on Victor's monkeys, but we'll see if we can.
13: I mean, they brought the dogs to the Seahawks, right?
12: Right.
13: They had those at the rookie mini camp from the pound and everything else. What if I dig in a little bit and find a opportunity to add a monkey to this?
12: Get out of here. There's not a chance. We already have a Gertie. I don't need a monkey to go with Gertie. She would hate that. Think about how upset she would be. She'd feel totally left out. I would never do that to my dog. We'll be back with Jeff Passan next on Brock and Salk.
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29: 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Only on...
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0: texted unprompted.
1: The best part is the entire time the interview was going on, before he asked each question, Greg didn't have any interest in talking about baseball. He would just look at me, turn off the mic, and be like, "Can I ask another question just about Jeff's life?" I was like, I think we have to have a couple of baseball things. We pay Jeff to talk about baseball here. He's like, "Okay, fine. Just tell me when I can ask another question."
0: Yeah, he felt like we were talking a foreign language. That's the thing.
1: Yeah.
0: I mean, he, you know. Baseball to the non-baseball devotee can be a little tough, and we tend to get in the weeds here, which I love, and it's why I'm genuinely glad he's not back.
1: All right, well, let's get into the weeds right off the bat. Well, the biggest marker, I guess you would say, of the Mariners so far this year, 5 weeks in, it's just these ups and downs, just a lot of inconsistency. We've seen little glimpses of what we thought we would see throughout the year, and we've seen other moments that are really, really hard to watch. What do you make of inconsistency?
0: It's the epitome of frustration, because you know what this team is capable of, and you know what they're capable of, not just because you see it on paper, but because they will actually show you what they're capable of. And so then when they're not playing like that, when it's sloppy baseball, or when it's 14 strikeouts from the starting pitcher and you lose the game, or you know, when it's inconsistency in the lineup, you're like, what's wrong here? Is it focus? Is it something else? I can't pinpoint it, but I do know this, guys. Good teams are consistently good. Mediocre teams are inconsistent, and the Mariners need to find that gear and understand that, you know, we're a quarter of the way through the season here, right? Like, this is not a small period of time. You've got three more to go, and they cannot be anything, frankly, like the first quarter of the season if you have the aspirations that you say you do, which is to win a World Series.
2: Where does Jeff Passan go when Jeff Passan wants to dig into the defensive numbers of a baseball team?
0: I tend to start on Baseball Savant and looking at outs above average. But I let me just say this. I genuinely think that small sample defensive metrics all kind of stink. And I don't totally buy even like full season defensive metrics. I don't know that it's always a representative enough sample. I tend to look at guys, you know, over multiple seasons to tell me if they are as good as the numbers say they are, because defensive metrics can just fluctuate year over year so much. We came into this season thinking Luis Arraez is one of the worst defenders in baseball. Do you know who leads MLB in outs above average right now? It's a three-way tie at the top. Pete Crow Armstrong, Gold Glove winning center fielder, Bobby Witt Jr., Platinum Glove winning shortstop, and Luis Arraez.
1: Is that how Julio can go from 97th percentile to 3rd percentile? Which is, I mean, I know it's only been a couple weeks, but bizarre. And, you know, the defense thing has been a question here. The eyes tell you their defense has not been great. And then the outs above average, they're dead last in the league. Now, that's, again, small sample, 5 weeks, but that's looking at an entire team. I don't know if that changes some of those numbers for you at all.
0: No, not really, but I do tend to lean a little bit more on the eye test and even on some of the older school stats. You know, I understand how hard it is to get an error in Major League Baseball these days, but I think something like that is telling. How many balls in play do you turn into outs? Like, that's the name of the game, right? I don't care about five-star catches. I don't care, you know, what the route you... Well, I care about routes, don't get me wrong, but I don't care about the granular numbers of all those things that defensive metrics now measure. I care, did you make the out or did you not? And that, to me, is the thing upon which fielders need to be judged, and it's where defensive metrics miss a little bit. I just don't think that

0: the numbers necessarily tell the story of the defender himself. I feel like they tell the story as much as anything of the positioning that teams come up with mm-hmm. for the defenders. And that goes a long, long way to making maybe an average defender look plus and a plus defender look average.
1: Is there still a premium, though, on being strong up the middle, catcher, shortstop, center field in today's game?
0: Absolutely, as well there should be. I understand that hitters now are actively trying to pull the ball, right? So maybe that desire for pulling the ball in the air makes the corner outfielders a little bit more important. But at the end of the day, the majority of balls are going to go to the shortstop, second baseman, center fielder, and the catcher clearly is the most important of all. So I am fully on board with getting your up the middle diamond as strong as possible defensively. And yeah, is JP Crawford a strong defender at shortstop? No. At second base is once he's back, the combination of Cole Young and Brandon Donovan, it's fine. And I still think Julio's a good center fielder, and I still think Cal Raleigh's a very good catcher, but they need Cal to be healthy, and they need Julio to figure out whatever is dragging him down, whether it's the jumps, whether it's the routes. The numbers and those percentiles, they're where they are for a reason. The numbers are saying something. Is it a full capturing of Julio Rodriguez defensively? I don't think so, but does it indicate that there are some things that are a little bit amiss? Yeah, I think it probably does.
2: How much of defense is controllable? That was the other question we were kind of wrestling with yesterday, is so much of baseball is not within your control. You go out there and we talk about process, right, with hitting a baseball, and so many parts of it are just, they're process driven. But there are yep. still parts of the game that are controllable. Your decision making, some of your base running. Do you put defense into the controllable category?
0: Yeah, I think to some extent. We can look at the origin of fielding independent pitching, which is the number that's determined for pitchers by the three true outcomes, the number of strikeouts they have, the number of walks they have, and the number of home runs that they allow. And the idea behind this theory, or the progenitor of this, was DIPS, defense independent pitching, by a guy named Voros McCracken, 2 to 3 decades ago now. And his theory was that if the average on balls in play is right around 300, it essentially makes all the things that a pitcher can control, strikeouts, walks, and home runs, that much more indicative of what they do. It also inherently suggests that defense doesn't have a whole lot to do with the outcome of a batted ball. And that's why positioning has become such an important thing, having your guys in the place where the hitters are likeliest to hit the ball. That being said, you still need to field it cleanly. You still need to make good throws. You still need to hit your cut. You still need to do all those fundamental things that make for a good defensive player. And even if the M's don't necessarily have the defensive range that some other teams do, I do think a lot of defense comes down to, beyond the positioning, comes down to effort.
1: One of the things I love about Mr. Passan, who joins us every week during the baseball season, and usually at this time, every single Tuesday, is you're kind of under the hood numbers. He mentioned FIP FIP right there. The eyes tell you one thing. Sometimes those under the hood numbers tell you another thing. Do those under the hood numbers measure up with what our eyes are seeing from Emerson Hancock? Because right now, to the eye test, he looks like the best pitcher on this staff from his number of starts to begin this season. Does the FIP and some of the other things support that?
0: Well, I'll say this. When you go out and punch 14 and don't walk anyone, that goes a long way to helping your FIP. I don't know if it was his last strikeout, but there was a left-handed hitter at the plate, and Emerson Hancock threw one of the nastiest sweepers I've ever seen. It turned the guy inside out. And when you can throw pitches like that, I mean, my goodness. The Mariners have, I'm not going to say that they have, fallen backward into a gold mine, because I think a lot of what we're seeing right now, frankly, was developed, and that they helped Emerson Hancock figure out, okay, this is who I am, and this is what I should be, and that's exactly what he's been to this point. It's been awesome to see. In terms of like FIP itself, yeah, I mean, he's got the lowest on the staff. He's a 2.87 right now, which here's the thing about FIP. I don't like it as a number that tells me what has happened already, but it is pretty good for predictiveness. And that's the positive part going forward. By the way, I got it wrong. His xFIP, that's expected FIP based on home run rate, is 2.87. His actual FIP is 3.69, which is right in line where George Kirby is. But he's gotten pretty unlucky on home run balls. 17.5% of his fly balls have gone for home runs. And so that, when adjusted down to what's expected, around 10% or so is league average. That's when the expected FIP is even better. So the projections, the models, they think Emerson Hancock's going to keep doing this. And if he does, man, the rich get richer.
2: You said last week that you thought Cade Anderson was essentially major league ready, that he was done with Double A. There's not room for him, obviously, on the major league rotation right now. So what do you do? Is there any value to moving him to AAA? That's not a typical path for a big-time pitching prospect. But what do you do?
0: It can be. I think you see more guys skipping AAA on the hitting side than on the pitching side. And it also depends on age. I actually love the idea of moving Cade Anderson to AAA, because AAA is populated with former big leaguers and guys who are not going to swing at your crap, and guys who know how to take professional at bats, and guys who are going to grind you down. And look, if a guy takes good at bat and has power, he's going to be in the big league. So there's always something missing there, but it's a different sort of challenge that I think somebody like Cade Anderson could really stand to have before he makes it to the big leagues.
1: And I understand Arkansas is a pretty pitcher-friendly park to be in. Yep. And I understand that the Pacific Coast League, especially as the weather warms, gets a little bit more difficult to pitch. So give me a realistic timetable. Yeah,
0: like I'm okay with that. I want Cade Anderson, if I'm the Mariners, to get punched in the mouth. I want that to happen, because it's been a long, long time since it has, and whether it was his track record at LSU back in high school, he's always the best player on the field and, punching out a dozen plus every game. Like that's the path of the dominant starting pitcher through the amateur levels and all the way up through the minor leagues. So I think you can put Cade Anderson in AAA tomorrow, that would be perfectly fine. But if they want to keep him down a little bit longer and let him show that he doesn't belong at that level even more, I don't think rushing Cade Anderson is necessarily an important thing. Maybe we get to the halfway point of the season and the M's are in a bad place and they're arguing with themselves and saying, I think it's probably a good idea to have the 26 best players in our organization up on the big league roster right now. And I'll say this, Cade Anderson's one of their 26 best right now. I firmly believe that, but that doesn't mean that at this point he should be in the big leagues. There are complications. I mean, it's already going to be weird enough when Bryce Miller comes up, right? What's going to happen to the rotation then? Adding Cade Anderson into that just seems like an unnecessary self-inflicted wound.
1: What is going to happen? It's going to be about a week from now. If Bryce's next outing, which I think is soon, gets up to 75 or 80 pitches and he feels good coming out of that, what happens a week from now in the rotation?
0: I think that they are looking at this like it's a first world problem and that they will handle it at the appropriate time, that coming out beforehand and telegraphing or suggesting what they're going to do has a chance to potentially anger people, Passan hurt feelings.
1: What does Jeff Passan want to do? Because you're not in the organization. What do you want to do?
0: I think it all depends on where Luis Castillo's frame of mind is. And if Luis Castillo is open to going to the bullpen, you consider that. And if he is not, then you take a look and see what his willingness to go on the injured list is. And if that's not the case, then maybe you do consider six-man rotation. I think there are just lots of different possibilities here, but there's no point in trying to adjudicate them before necessary.
2: Do you take into account the injuries that and challenges they have in their bullpen right now? Munoz has had his ups and downs. Brash is on the shelf. Vargas is on the shelf. Yep. Gabe Spires is on the shelf. Does that factor in for you?
0: I mean, it can, but I think what also factors in is Luis Castillo has done this for a really long time at a really high level and been a really important part of the success that you've had organizationally. And I don't take that lightly. Like, I think the way that you treat people who have done right by you and helped you get into the position, they're not disposable. And so you can't just say to Luis Castillo, you're not performing right now, you're going to the pen. Well, you could. I just don't know how well that goes over, and I don't know what sort of precedent that sets for treatment of players going forward. And look, it would be the cult thing to do. And sometimes in pursuit of winning, guys, you got to do cold things. So I'm not going to sit here and say that I would begrudge the Mariners for doing that, but I think doing something like that also does come with consequences. So you just have to be mindful of those. And a clubhouse dynamic is very fragile. And this is where leaders matter. It's where you get the pulse of the room, not just from your manager or from your coaches, but from the players as well.
1: You've got better touch point and pulse on the entire league than we do here in Seattle. As you say that, I, sitting in this seat, feel like 36 games in, Major League Baseball has been cold-blooded. Boston fired, Philadelphia fired, slow starts in those places with high expectations. I mean, that feels fairly cold-hearted and cold-blooded. Is that kind of where baseball is maybe a little bit more today, or are those two markets unique?
2: Good yes, question. And?
0: I think that those are relatively unique scenarios, because the thing is, they have to keep Luis Castillo around, right? Like, you, regardless of how he's pitched so far, I think we would all agree that the Mariners, like, having a productive Luis Castillo makes them much likelier to be a World Series team. And so, you know, you can get rid of your manager and survive that, but knowing that Castillo has to be around still, you just need to be mindful of the way, not even the way that you're treating him, right? Because the way that you're treating him is through your perspective. The question is, how does he feel like he's being treated? That is imperative here. And if you can thread the needle and figure out a way to solve your problem while still keeping Luis Castillo content, then that's the ideal. That's the goal. That is the aim of this whole thing. And it's a very delicate and difficult subject.
1: If you have that tab open on your computer still with the XFIP and the FIP, where do the models say Luis is going? Has there been some bad luck? Are those numbers maybe not as harsh as the ERA and the eye test has been, or are those numbers equally harsh?
0: Well, let's see. We have to, see, it's not good when we have to lower the number
2: keep
0: of
2: scrolling
0: innings. It's, you know, let's put it this way. Right now, this is surprising. It's not, because he gave up four home runs yesterday, and that tends to skew things. Logan Gilbert actually has the worst FIP on the team at 4.44. Luis Castillo is right there alongside Brian Wu, 4.25 versus 4.22. So there is positive regression that is expected from Luis Castillo at this point. But to me, like, the most alarming thing with him right now, like, when Luis Castillo was at his best, you know, talking Cincinnati, especially. He got a lot of ground balls. And ever since he's come to Seattle, it's been much more of a fly ball pitcher. But he's down to 33% ground ball rate this year. Not good. I will say this. The positive regression is going to come in the form of runners being stranded. He's got a strand rate right now of only 58.8%. League average is somewhere in the 70-plus range. So when guys start getting stranded and stop getting knocked in a little more, things, in theory, the numbers suggest to us will turn around.
2: How concerned should we be about Cal? He's now missed three games with... what was originally, I don't know if you've ever heard the term general soreness used in baseball. I've only heard something like that in hockey. But
1: Salk wakes up daily with
2: yeah,
1: that.
2: We got to learn about general soreness.
0: I was just going to say, general soreness is something with which I am very familiar.
2: Yeah, okay. Well, Cal had general soreness, and now apparently it's a core/side injury. Three games, yeah. No IL. What is your level of concern?
0: I think the combination of just him being beaten down with the numbers that he's put up so far this season are concerning. The Mariners were who they were last year because Cal Raleigh was who he was. He has not been that to this point. And so it's, you know, the Mariners are not the Dodgers. They don't have the luxury of letting Blake Snell take a month and change to get ready before the season. They don't have the luxury of putting Edwin Diaz on the injured list for the next 3 months as he gets some work done in his elbow to, you know, make him good for October. The Mariners, they want to be in October, but they don't have the depth that allows you to just say, you know what, Cal, go and get healthy, take as much time as you need. And part of that is the bad start. Right? Like they find themselves behind the A's. They find themselves, I think, behind the Rangers still. Like they're digging out of a little hole here. I think it would be a lot easier to stomach if, you know, instead of being 16-19, they were 21-14 and felt like they were in a comfortable position. No, they're clawing right now. And doing so without Cal Raleigh, it makes it that much tougher.
2: Mm-hmm. Jeff, thank you. Appreciate it, as always. I'm sorry we weren't able to put you on the defensive this week the way we did last week, but still fun.
0: Quite all right. I appreciate it.
1: The audience would agree that Passan's better in the aggressive offensive mode.
2: Yes. Yeah. We don't need him playing defense. We need him.
1: Podcast going good, by the way? You enjoying it still?
0: Podcast is going great. New episode awesome. Out today. We're going over the baseball dictionary, so if you want to go and learn all of our favorite phrases and be able to
2: what's
0: tell your friends about them, which my favorite, duck snort.
2: Duck snort's a good one.
1: Duck snort.
2: Yeah.
0: Okay. Duck snort's a great one.
2: I mean, there's no better baseball phrase than the red ass. I mean, that is number one.
0: I was just going to say, literally the first definition in our thing is the ass.
2: Okay, good. Because there's nothing better than that. That is the single best in baseball. Jeff, yeah. So are you. You're the best. We'll talk to you next week. Thank you.
0: See you, boys.
2: All right, the great Jeff Passan. We'll come right back, Brock, with another hour to go. Brock and Salk, Sales Sports on 710.
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20: Brock Heward and Marcus. Sorry about just
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2: All right, final hour this morning. Brock and Salk just chatted with Jeff Passan. I'm going to come back to some of that maybe at 9:30. We did have breaking news this morning that the Seahawks have themselves a new edge rusher, Dante Fowler Jr., who's been around for quite some time. I mean, he was a first round pick, number three overall pick, started his career in Jacksonville, spent what, 2.5, 3.5 years there, onto the Rams, then to Atlanta for two, then Dallas for two, Washington for one, back to Dallas last year before finally coming here for the upcoming season. 6'3", 260, listed as an outside linebacker, has played defensive end both. Who is he?
1: Yeah, there's kind of a good mix of, I think, DeMarcus Lawrence and Uchenna Nwosu.
2: Kind of in between those two?
1: Yeah, I think he's kind of in between those two. I don't think he's got some of, like, when you see DeMarcus Lawrence, and even though the numbers, height, weight are probably very similar, mm-hmm. DeMarcus just feels enormous. He just feels like a monster. His arms are so long, and Uchenna doesn't feel like as long as that. Right. But he's super
2: stout.
1: Powerful.
2: Yeah.
1: Yeah. Super, super strong. And I think a Fowler at his best is kind of a cross between those two guys. Play that hog blocker sound. That was from last week when Brian mm-hmm. joined you talking about, you know, why it's kind of like that passing conversation. Be careful about just ERA. Be careful about just the base numbers. Get under the hood a little bit. And Pro Football Focus has allowed this. And certainly Brian is well versed in it. This was last year where on paper, only 3.5 sacks, but a lot more damage done.
16: Dante Fowler, the thing that was interesting, I thought Von Miller was a pretty good bet because he actually had talked to the Seahawks last year, has expressed some regret for not coming. Mm-hmm. But if you look at pass rush win rates, Dante Fowler Jr. Would have had the highest pass rush win rate of any Seahawks edge last year. Higher than anybody else. Higher than Boye Mafe, higher than DeMarcus Lawrence, all those guys. And Von Miller, Cam Jordan, who are other names people like, they put up sack numbers, but their actual pass rush win rates were pretty low, like definitely career lows. And that, I think, matched my eyes when I watched those guys. I think they've lost, no surprise at their age, a lot of juice. So Dante Fowler with a connection to Adam Dirty, it just makes a lot of sense.
1: It does. In their T-shirts, by the way, I saw yesterday, Elijah Arroyo catching mm-hmm. a nice little out route from Sam Darnold and some video they posted. Mm-hmm. On the back of that shirt is process over results.
2: Wow.
1: Yeah,
2: how are they a baseball that? Team?
1: Yeah, I guess so. I mean, that's,
2: jeez,
1: they branded
2: how very baseball
1: salty.
2: Of them.
1: Well, we talk about that a lot—the baseballism of football.
2: I mean, do we?
1: No, not really.
2: I don't think we do.
1: But it happens down the road there at the old down the old 405
2: wow.
1: process with a line as it sits above results, and that's what I think what you hear there is yeah the results just 3.5 sacks. I don't know. Maybe he's done. Even though he had double digits the year before. Playing for the guy that he's played a lot of football for in Dan Quinn, but the actual process, the actual when mm-hmm. you study it, the actual twitch, the actual
2: what you
1: explosion, that's kind of what you want, right?
2: Yeah.
1: Which would you rather have of the two at this stage for this team?
2: I mean, at the end of the day, you need results.
1: Like you do.
2: You're in a results-oriented business.
1: Which is why Boye got
2: $20 million. And this guy gets up to5. I mean, like, there's a night and day difference
1: well,
2: there.
1: Well, age has a lot to do with that. With
2: of course it does. Yeah, no, you're doing the right thing. I mean, really, the better question is him versus Cam Jordan. Because mm-hmm. Cam Jordan is the one who actually put up the 10.5 sacks last year. Mm-hmm. So would you have rather had the guy who got to the quarterback with the 10.5 sacks or the guy who won their battle more often, but it didn't translate necessarily to sacks?
1: Yeah.
2: Yeah, well, and then the other thing then is, all right, well, how much does Cam Jordan cost? This guy went from $8 million the year before to $5 million this year. What's Cam Jordan coming off 10.5 sacks? If other teams are willing to pay for that, mm-hmm. does he get 8? Does he get 10? I don't know what that answer
1: and
2: is.
1: You don't know Cam Jordan the way you know this guy because he's spent a bunch of time with Dirty
2: mm-hmm.
1: down there in Dallas, kind of like Dirty spent a bunch of time with DeMarcus Lawrence and has a pretty good feel of exactly what you're going to get at this stage. And I think, quite honestly, with the breaking news happening just right before the show, I think you make one of, albeit speculatory, I think you're spot on. Do you want to do this or not? Like Von Miller, you know, a lot of conversations and, hey, what do you think? And he was very prioritized a year ago, and then it just, you know, kind of waited and dragged along. We're good. You know, go play in Washington and whatever. And Von regrets that because
2: mm-hmm.
1: obviously this thing was humming and got going and won a whole doggone confetti test. What about now? Dante, you want to do this or not? It's a 1 year up to $5 million, so there's going to be some incentives in that. Do you want to play or not? Because I don't think we really want to wait around. And frankly, we kind of want your skill set around here for the Jared Ivies, for the Connor O'Tools, for these undrafted guys we signed this year, for all that experience you bring to the table for our room, right? So you can bring all of that, and we don't really want to wait around. So do you want to do this deal or not? And ultimately, I think him saying yes this morning is a win-win for the team and the player.
2: Take money out of it for a moment. Take the money out of it. We can deal with the money tomorrow. Take the money out of it for a moment, okay? I'm going to ask all three of you a question. You guys can text in if you want, 866-979-3776. Which group of players would you rather have on your team next year? Group A is Kenneth Walker.
1: Next year, like 26 or yeah, next year?
2: 26, like the upcoming okay. season.
1: This upcoming season. Okay.
2: Which grouping of four players would you rather have? Group A is Ken Walker, Kobe Bryant, Reek Woolen, and Boye Mafe. Group B is Dante Fowler Jr., Jadarian Price, Bud Clark, and Julian Neal. Would you rather have Group A this upcoming season? Forgetting about money, just on the field, Group A or Group B?
1: Well, Group A won you a Super Bowl, so I'm going to say Group A. That one has a, that one's, I'm sorry to like crush
0: that's
1: the
0: tough.
1: Thought well, exercise.
0: We
1: had Brian,
0: like, what are we, when we talked to Daniel Jeremiah, he thought Julian Neal might, yes. might be, contribute more like two or three years.
1: Correct. There's a little bit of learning curve to climb. Clark's been a guy that's been nicked up a little bit in college. They always concern me a little bit. Fowler's a dozen years into this league. How much is left in the tank? And Price is a guy that's fumbled the ball a bunch, which is concerning to me because it's all about the ball. So, yeah, but that's not a fair, right? That's not a fair. I think the more fair way to phrase that is Group A costs you four times as much as Group B. What do you want? Would you be willing to pay that premium for Group A than I would be? And then maybe that kind of tilts it the other way for me.
2: I'm a lot more excited about Group B. Not going to lie.
1: You are.
2: I think I might actually prefer to have Group B. Like, wow. I'm perfectly fine not seeing Reek Woolen again. I think my feelings about Ken Walker have been pretty well known. Kobe Bryant's fine. Like, that's probably the one spot where you point at it and say, yeah, having a safety. But you have, I'm excited about what Bud Clark brings, and you've got Ty Okada there. And then it really becomes, okay, Boye Mafe, who's much more in the prime of his career and there's still more in the tank, versus a guy who's had a tremendous amount of success in his career for just one season.
1: Yep.
2: I don't know. It almost feels like more of a wash on that one. So I don't know. I you're right. You won a Super Bowl with Group A for last year.
1: Correct.
2: For 2026. I think I'm pretty comfortable with Group B.
0: To Salk's point, I will say
2: and then the money obviously just makes it even more.
1: Yeah.
0: I will say that, you know, McDonald said in his presser last week that they needed some newness on the team. And you look at how panicked people were when they got rid of DK and Geno last year. I do trust in what he thinks is right to bring into this team.
2: People panicked when they got rid of DK and Geno.
1: Look at the big guns.
2: I don't know anything about that.
1: Song.
2: I don't know anything about that. Let's come back. We'll give you guys everything you need to know. We got some answer the question juror coming up. We'll finish strong. It's Brock and Salk, Sales Sports on 710.
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19: Glad they picked in the first round. It panned out the way most of us thought it was going to go down with Jadarian. I got to say Jadarian. I did so many hits calling him Jadarian. 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
2: 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Here's what you need to know. Up first.
4: Nice to see that the Mariners had that in them last night, Brock. They get down 4-0. You're looking at a 4-game losing streak and two more coming against a very good Braves team. You've given up 4 solo home runs. You hadn't really made a ton of contact, but those walks... You take a 4-run lead and immediately walk 2 players to start the next inning. That is not a recipe for success. Luke Raley made him pay. All of a sudden, it's 4-3. You have another walk, and J.P. Crawford got it done.
5: Here's the pitch. Swung on. Blasted. Right field. Does it have enough? Warning track. Wall. Gone! J.P. Crawford! 2-run home run, and the Mariners are in front. T-Mobile Park in a frenzy. The Mariners, a 5 spot in the inning. It's 5-4.
4: And the bullpen shut it down from there. 2 good innings from Ferrer. You get Eduardo Bizzardo, Brock, our guy, tremendous again yesterday. And then I thought that was a much better outing for Munoz. I know there was still a little trouble. He does give up the base hit, and there's some concern. But I thought he actually looked much more like himself last night.
6: I would agree. And, man, you know, usually like April, May, what happens is when you get one of these beautiful little weekends and 70 and 80 degree weather, the Mariners are out of town. Not this time. Mariners have been in town. And unlike the Royals series where you felt like you gave a game or maybe two away, you got this one. As you said, you kind of stole this one. When all the momentum was the wrong way and the youngster out of Bainbridge Island, I'm sure J.R. Richie kicking himself a little bit like, man, just don't walk people. Right, just make them put the ball in play. But when you walk people, there is some power, and Luke Raley needed that. As bad as anybody on this roster, and the little Leo could use a little help too, could use a multi-hit game. But Luke needed that one, the team needed that one, and hopefully we can find a way to win the series tonight.
4: Yeah, game two, George Kirby, Bryce Elder. How's Bryce Elder, Lyle? Give me a Bryce Elder scouting report.
7: Off the rip? I mean, he's usually a guy that sort of just overplays his savant page and doesn't actually strike a lot of guys out and can often get hit decently hard. But he's had good numbers in the past. You want me to look up what he's done this year?
4: No, I just was giving that. That's all I was looking for.
6: Good job.
4: Overplays his savant page, Brock.
6: He's an overplayed savant.
4: How many times? I've never heard that scouting report, but I love it. I think it makes perfect sense. Nice work.
7: You know what?
4: What?
7: This year he's playing it up pretty well. He's like, he's been good.
4: Okay. All right. Well, we'll see what he looks
6: righty
4: like.
6: Righty or lefty? Because this team's very different when they face righties or lefties. Sure. He's a righty, right?
7: He's a righty.
4: Thank God.
6: Okay, good.
2: Here's the second thing you need to know.
4: A couple of lefties will join the team or have already. They did so yesterday. Josh Simpson and Jose Suarez. A couple of lefty relievers. Suarez claimed from Atlanta. Simpson called up for the second time. Cole Wilcox sent down to Tacoma. But the real news in here, Gabe Spire to the IL with shoulder inflammation. You know, we've seen this before with him, right? He had shoulder issues a couple years ago and sidelined him for quite some time. He really was not effective. Dan making it sound as if they're trying to avoid that problem before you get there.
8: Yeah, I gave a little shoulder inflammation time for him to kind of step down for a minute, give it a little bit of rest. We're nothing that's too concerning other than just giving him a little bit of rest and a little bit of a blow right now. And obviously, you know, having those two guys down is going to make it difficult, but I think just adds more importance to getting our offense going and giving us a little bit more cushion there, especially later in the ball game. And adding on runs, I think, is always important. It's one of the things when we're going really well, that's what we do.
6: Remind me, it's been a shoulder for Gabe a couple times, right?
4: Mm-hmm.
6: As you said, he's dealt with this.
4: Mm-hmm.
6: Is this one, I mean, you say 15-day IL, give it a little rest, but then do you need to ramp back up, or has he kind of been thrown right back into the...
4: Well, the last time he was out, like, from May on, like, we never really saw him again.
6: Yeah.
4: It depends. I mean, it depends how it reacts. I don't know that there's a automatic, like, this is what it should be. Like, It depends how his shoulder reacts. The problem is the Mariners have said each one of these things is so small, and then some of them turn out to be and some of them don't. So I don't really know how to read into, hey, we're just giving him a rest.
6: And by the way, and so it just depends is exactly what the deal is at 9:21 this morning with Cal Raleigh. Mm-hmm. How does he wake up today after ramping it up a little bit more yesterday? Yep.
4: They asked about the MRI results yesterday. Did not get much of an answer. Hey, did you get the MRI?
9: I think he's getting himself into a good spot. He's testing himself a little bit more today. We'll have more information once we, see how he feels after he's done some work today, and decision will be forthcoming here within the next day or so.
6: Again, it just kind of leads to
4: a lot of speculation.
6: Yeah, it kind of just leads to a little more speculation. Well, he had the MRI, and then he did more activity, so that would tend to be a positive, mm-hmm. right?
4: You would think?
6: But then maybe you want to temper that because, well, let's just see after he does more activity, how he responds.
4: It just feels like a spot where a vacuum of information leads to a lot of speculation.
6: Wow, that's well said.
2: Here's the third thing you need to know.
6: Tattoo that in Latin on your rib.
4: That looks great. Uh-huh. Right on the rib. Dante Fowler Jr., Brock, is going to be a Seahawk. According to Tom Pelissero, let's reach out to Pelissero. Maybe we could try to get him tomorrow to come on and join us and talk about this.
6: Why don't you
4: make that happen? I like this. I don't see anything wrong with this at all. I mean,
6: how can there be any downside to this? It's none. A 1 year up to $5 million. So there's probably a couple million guaranteed. If you look at just the structure of these veteran deals with some of the other guys, the Josh Joneses and the veteran players, it's usually kind of maybe $3 million guaranteed, $2 or $3 million guaranteed, with a couple million in incentives for a guy that's been hyper productive over the course of most of his career. And this is not somebody that you don't have a relationship because of Adam Dirty. You know him as a player and a person. I don't see much downside in this.
4: He and Lawrence played together, right? In Dallas? Because he was in Dallas, then Washington for a year, then back to Dallas. So they must have played together. Yeah. I got to imagine they had to have had some sort of conversation there. We know that there was a bit of a personality split, right, between Micah Parsons and DeMarcus Lawrence.
6: Oh, you think?
4: Yes. I wonder if Fowler was on the
6: DeMarcus, Team D-Law or Team Micah?
4: Team Tank, as it were. That's everything you need to know.
6: I'm going
4: to
6: say Team Tank.
4: Quarter past every hour here on the Brock and Salk show. Yeah.
10: They would have played together for 1 year. He was there from 22 to 23 and then back again last year when DeMarcus was here.
4: Okay. So they would have known each other, right?
6: Yep.
4: Yes, he had 2 years in Dallas, right? 22 and 23 he was there, right? So I think he would have... Okay. I think he would... Yeah, I'm looking at his Pro Football Reference. He was there in 2022 and 2023, so I assume they would have played together. He didn't start any of those games. I mean, he's essentially a situational pass rusher at this point, but isn't that kind of what they needed? I mean, Derek Hall's going to start. Derek Hall, I would assume, is going to kind of be your primary edge guy on one side with DeMarcus Lawrence on the other, or maybe it's Chenna, I don't know, and those guys kind of rotate through. But this, you're talking about a situational pass rusher, and if he comes in and finds ways to win,
6: you just can't have enough of it.
4: Of course you can't. Yeah, no, Brock, I think you know how strongly I feel about edge rushers. Just keep bringing them in, one after another, another. Okay, hey, we're going to answer the question, Jerk. In a few minutes. So let me open it up. 866-979-3776. Text the show. Any question? Any subject? Brock has returned.
6: Now that I am so cultured, I would expect a lot of depth of questions.
4: Brock is so worldly now that he needs really good questions for Answer the Question, Jerk. 866-979-3776. The phone number, the text line, 866-979-3776. Any question, any subject, we'll answer them in 20 on Brock and Salk.
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4: All right, some good stuff for Answer the Question, Jerk. We'll do that here in about 15 minutes, answer your questions, and that should be fun. If you want to get one in under the wire here, 866-979-3776.

0: up into the inconsistency. Mm-hmm. And Jeff had two thoughts on it. The first was this.
1: It's the epitome of frustration because you know what this team is capable of. And you know what they're capable of, not just because you see it on paper, but because they will actually show you what they're capable of. And so then when they're not playing like that, when it's sloppy baseball or when it's 14 strikeouts from the starting pitcher and you lose the game, or, you know, when it's inconsistency in the lineup, you're like, what's wrong here? Is it focus? Is it something else? I can't pinpoint
0: it. I think he's right about that. It is maddening because you see the glimpses. This isn't a Colorado Rockies, Chicago White Sox situation over the last few years where you're like, yeah, they're doing the best they can. They just don't have any talent. Yeah. They got plenty of talent. Yeah, you can have quibbles with the way the roster was constructed or be upset about some of the injuries or just, but like at the end of the day, they got plenty of talent. Certainly a lot more than how they've played so far this year.
2: So it's focus. Is that what we would zero in on?
0: I'm not willing to say that 100% yet. I think that the word, that's a part of it.
2: Mm-hmm.
0: Right? I mean, I think we've talked about the expectations and the weight of them. I think there's a role for that. Yes, the focus. Yes, the decision making. I think all that kind of rolls into the control what you can control.
3: Mm-hmm. People aren't good at the same time. Someone's good, someone else is sloppy. Someone else is sloppy, someone else is good. It's all over the place.
2: Mm-hmm. Old Tony Dungy, right? The old written on the walls of our locker room and in our facility at that time, right? Certainly the Seahawks do. Being down there for the draft a couple weeks ago, you do see kind of their culture represented in some of their language on the walls, Salk. And back in the day, it was no excuses, no explanations, execution, expectations. And there are lots of excuses and lots of explanations. Been lots of injuries.
0: Mm-hmm.
2: We've not seen the complete Mariner 26-man roster, right? We have not seen a Victor Robles and a Brendan Donovan and a Brash and a, you know, the whole operation in the bullpen and a Bryce Miller and what, like, we've not seen all of that together. That certainly is an excuse and it certainly is an explanation. But so have a ton of other baseball teams. So have the Astros, so have the Blue Jays.
0: Absolutely. So yeah. Teams. I mean, I don't think it's just about the excuses. I think that doesn't explain why you've played the way you do. I think those injuries and things explain why there's still a lot of hope that you could play better, you know, as you go.
2: Mm-hmm.
0: But no, you're right. Everybody deals with that stuff. And I don't really hear anyone sitting here. Well, if only Brendan Donovan wasn't hurt, they'd be fine. I haven't really heard that. I haven't heard any excuse making or blaming of the injuries other than to say, okay, hopefully you haven't really seen what the team is capable of. You know, the fear is what Jeff went on to say about inconsistency.
1: But I do know this, guys. Good teams are consistently good. Mediocre teams are inconsistent. And the Mariners need to find that gear and understand that, you know, we're a quarter of the way through the season here, right? Like, this is not a small period of time. You've got three more to go, and they cannot be anything, frankly, like the first quarter of the season if you have the aspirations that you say you do, which is to win a World Series.
2: Do you think some of the, this is a thought, re-listening to some of that, do you think some of the frustration that I certainly feel in the social channels that we certainly see on our text toy, I think some of the frustration, Saul, because not only what the Mariners accomplished and got to last year and nearly got to, right, to the World Series, but also because this football team in town that does capture a lot of the attention of a lot of our fans and you know, our fans, the sports fan in Seattle, is so doggone consistent. Like, their standard is, and I know different game, and I know a lot harder to control, yet they also have process over results. And like, just the attention to detail and just buttoned up and just, man, the game not getting ahead of you. And just like, do you think that could in any way play to some of the.
0: No. I don't think so. I'm not saying like, I guess. I don't think so. No, I don't see that. I just think that I'm going to keep coming back to the controllables.
2: Mm.
0: The team has certain issues that are out of their control. They're not going to be a great team against left-handed pitching. They knew that going in. They knew that. They knew going into the... Yes.
2: Really?
0: Yes.
2: I mean, they signed Rob Refsnyder, who's been a left-handed
0: we
2: killer.
0: Knew going into the season that left. I mean, I remember asking people in the organization when they traded for Brendan Donovan, hey, are you any concerned?

0: Concerned at all about Naylor, about literally an entire infield full of left-handed hitters? And the answer was, yeah, there's a concern, but we know that there's not a tremendous amount of left-handed starting pitching in our division. And so it's a chance we're willing to take in order, which is fine. There's no blame there. That's right. A perfectly valid, calculated risk that you take, especially with Fromber now out of the division. There's not a tremendous amount of great left-handed starting pitching in the division outside of Mackenzie Gore. Who is there? Right. I mean, like, there's kind of one guy. So, okay, you take a calculated risk there. Unfortunately, right now, you're seeing the other side of that risk, which is Ref Snyder hasn't done what you'd hoped. Robles has been hurt almost all year. And in the meantime, you've got a, what did we say, 621 OPS against lefties? I mean, that's an unbelievably bad number. So you took a calculated risk, but it hasn't worked out on the positive side of that yet. Okay, that's a little bit out of your control right now. Making the right decisions to get those best matchups at the right times, absolutely within your control. Mm-hmm. Playing better defense, I said yesterday, you asked me if I thought that was within your control. I think it is. I think defense is a large amount about concentration. Is it going to change your... It's not going to completely change your speed. But when the ball's hit to you, yeah. Errors are, I think, within your control. I think the route you take is within your control. So maybe, defense isn't 100% there, but it's a whole lot more so than hitting a baseball. Mm-hmm. Like, it's within your control. Make good decisions. Base running. The Mariners have been, at least as I looked the other day, I think they were fourth highest in caught stealing in the game. Like, you're getting thrown out. That is to a degree within your control when you're choosing to go. When Josh Naylor steals bags, it lets you know that it's not just about your speed. So, like, that's within your control. This is why people have used the word sloppy. It's why you heard John Morosi yesterday go through all of the fundamental problems that the Mariners have had so far. Why are we talking about fundamentals? Why are we talking about controllable things? Mm-hmm. If the Mariners weren't hitting, you'd say, all right, like, eventually that's going to turn around. And that was true. The first couple of weeks, they didn't hit. Since then, they've hit. It hasn't been incredible. They haven't hit as well as I thought they would, but they've hit. You got to control what you can control. Decision-making, defense, base running, focus, all of those things. And I would say that through the first 5.5 weeks of the season, those things have been not up to World Series standard. Is that a fair statement?
1: I think that's fair. I would say, and I think all of that is fair. I would say if they had done those things and controlled the controllables, maybe you're 19-17 instead of 17-19.
0: Yeah.
1: I think that feels reasonable with some of the injuries and the bullpen.
0: I think that sounds right. Yeah, about four games, a four-game swing. That's a lot, though. Mm-hmm. I mean, that's a pretty big difference. If you're 19-17 today, you've got a lead in your division. You're not playing still at the level you want because they haven't, as you said, some of the uncontrollable things have not gone their way yet.
1: Yep. Logan has not pitched to his ceiling. Wu's last couple outings did not look like really 28 in a row that he had a year ago.
0: But Luis, if you were 19-17, Brock, don't you think you'd be sitting there being like, all right, like, Kate Anderson's gonna maybe going to be here, and this guy's going to be, and you're going to make this, but like, everything's fine.
1: They're going to get it going. Yep.
0: But you wouldn't be having a conversation about some of the real.
1: Poor John Morosi wouldn't be negative, Salk.
0: I've never heard it before. I mean, John Morosi yesterday had a lot to say. I mean, he's going through. Now, then becomes the question of, okay, where, why? Right. What's the why in the sloppiness?
2: Certainly it's non-zero, but I'd put it somewhere.
0: Let me just set it up a little bit better. He was asked whether or not that falls on Dan.
2: Certainly it's non-zero, but I'd put it somewhere around the 25-30% range. Because remember that there's three parties in all this. There's the players, there's the manager/coaching staff, and then there's the people that put the team together, and they deserve some responsibility too. And again, they're 16-19. We're still early days, but this roster does not necessarily have an abundance of what I would describe as two-way players, guys that are excellent, or even three-way that you could say that are really good base runners and defenders and offensive players. They maybe made a little bit of a trade-off to bring in Donovan, have him playing out of position, and he's looked like it. And you know what? That's not really Dan Wilson's fault.
1: Yeah, I'd probably go 50-30-20 on that, on a pie chart. I'd say 50% on the players, because Dan's turned this team over to the players. And there's positives then, there's trade-offs of that and everything else. But ultimately, this he really empowers the leadership on this team. The Cal, the Julio, the Josh, right? He empowers those guys to really lead and takes the arrows and takes criticism publicly and puts on them. I'd put 30% on Dan and the staff and some of those decisions. And then I'd put probably just about 20% on the construction.
0: I think you know where I'm going to come down on this. It's one of my least popular opinions, but I'll give it anyway. I generally don't blame players. Players are acquired and they are managed or coached. You've either acquired the wrong ones or you have managed or coached them the wrong way. Mm. Like I know this is a very unpopular take.
1: I just can't go there.
0: No,
1: I can't go there.
0: I get it, but I don't. If you're not concentrating, if you're not focused, then that is either a sign of a problem organizationally, or you shouldn't have been acquired. Like, that's part of who you are. That's part of who you are. It's either part of who you are as a baseball player, or you're not being coached the right way. Like, I've said this for 15 years. For as long as we've been doing the show, I've been given this take, and nobody likes it, and nobody agrees with it, and I totally get it. It's why I probably end up talking more about coaches, managers, and GMs than I do about players, because I think the interesting part of sports is, aside from watching it play out, who do you acquire and how do you motivate them? How do you set them up for success? I don't generally look like Randy Arozarena is who he is. You've either like made a bet on acquiring him and using him and you take the good with the bad, or you're not, you know, you put him in the best opportunity to succeed.
1: So are you like 45-45-10? And with the 10% being the play, like, where do you fall then? Where, how much would you put on the individual to be a professional?
0: I don't have a good answer on the player.
1: Okay, think about that one.
0: I don't know. I don't have a good answer on how I would split it right now between the acquisition and the managing.
1: Uh-huh.
0: 10% sounds right for players. Wow. I account 10% for like sort of how they take the direction, how they react, maybe 15%. But it's hard for me to they are who they are. Mm. If you want them to be different, you've got to manage them differently. Even what you just said, Dan has empowered the players. Well, that's a decision that was made by the manager. If it's not working, then that's not the player's fault. That's the manager's fault.
1: That's why I appreciate you always having my back in my career. So you put very little of it on my fault.
0: There's nothing to do with you. You were completely misused by Mike Holmgren. Wrong coach for you. It's totally true.
1: And Tom Moore. And
0: Tom Moore and Mike Holmgren for your failures. All right, because without them, you would have been a Hall of Famer. Sure, let's answer questions.
3: This is Brock and Sox. Answer the question, jerk.
4: Keep asking questions. Come on, I'll answer them. Come on, I'm here. I'm going to answer your questions, dang it.
5: Answer my question! The question, jerk!
3: Well, don't just stand there. Answer the question, jerk!
1: Yeah, nothing to do with my lack of talent, my stiff back, broken back.
0: I mean, injury is on there. No, that there's got to be a percentage, a certain percentage thrown out there to fortune.
1: I got you. Okay,
0: yeah, injury and all that. Freak show.
1: Some questions. I'm ready.
0: So this one has been plaguing the internet, and I feel strongly about it, but I never thought about it until I saw it the other day. Is the Major League Baseball logo a right-handed or left-handed hitter?
1: Well.
0: Have you seen this making its way around, Lyle?
1: No, put my glasses on.
6: Maybe a little.
0: Is the logo a right or left-handed hitter?
6: I think it's a right-handed hitter.
0: That's what I see. But there were people who were like, it's absolutely left-handed. Never even dawned on me that it could be right-handed. It's
1: absolutely a right-handed
0: hitter. It's a right-handed hitter. You're looking at it from the back. But if
1: the ball's coming towards him.
0: I mean, that's what I think.
1: What do you mean you think?
0: That's how I see it.
1: How is it in any world a left-handed hitter?
0: Some people see it that way.
1: The ball is coming towards the batter. The bat is on his right side.
0: I mean, it could be the other way around.
1: If he was swinging and the ball had left his back.
0: Just imagine it as a left-handed hitter. Why not?
1: I can't see it.
7: It says it was designed by Jerry Dior in 1968 and was intentionally ambiguous.
0: Yeah.
7: Meaning it could be interpreted as either a righty or a lefty.
0: Right, what if you're just looking at their face, at their front, instead of their back?
6: Although all the rumors have said over the years it's supposed to be Harmon Killebrew. That's not confirmed, but Killebrew is a righty.
0: Right.
1: It's Harmon. Just as it was Jerry Brock West.
0: Knows. Brock knows it was Harmon Killebrew.
1: It was Harmon Killebrew.
0: Get out of here.
1: Have you not watched the old home run derbies like I did growing up? It's Harmon Killebrew.
6: What team did he play for, Brock?
1: The Harmon Killebrew played for... Harmon played for... Oof. It was not the Braves.
6: No?
1: No. Harmon played somewhere on the East Coast. D.C.? Where was he?
6: Midwest. Well, I guess technically he was in D.C.
1: Yeah.
6: But mostly he's known for being a Twin.
1: Okay. Was he in D.C. as well, though?
0: I think he was a senator briefly, right? Before they moved to Minnesota.
1: When he was on the home run derby that I watched growing up.
0: All right. That's enough. Jerks, outside of partnering with each other, who has been your favorite broadcaster to partner with and why?
1: Oh,
0: I don't know why we've got to say outside of partnering with each other, especially today. Brock?
1: Oh, I'm going to hurt. I'm not going to hurt any feelings on that one.
0: That's fine. But Brock's answer is Jason Benetti. mine, I saw your guy Mark Jones retired. Remember when you partnered with Mark Jones? He retired just like a few weeks ago.
1: I saw that.
0: I thought of you.
1: Did he retire or just not get re-upped?
0: I don't know the answer to that. They made it sound like it was a retirement. You know, there's no reason to bash anybody. I mean, I always really enjoyed Adnan Virk, Kevin Negandhi, a couple people, Linda Cohn.
1: I would say, honestly, that a broadcast partner in a television booth is a lot like old teammates. Like, everybody's got their strengths and weaknesses. Right. There was not... I love Bob Beschusen. You kidding me? Bob Beschusen was a huge part of me starting out and getting the whole thing going. Big, big time. I love Joe Tessitore. He gave me the best Italian recommendation by far, and I loved his joy and juice.
0: But you really like Benetti.
1: I love
0: Benetti. You really like Benetti. Come on. Benetti. You really like Benetti.
1: I love Joe.
0: Jerks.
1: Davis, too.
0: Yep. All other ingredients being equal, on any ordinary Tuesday, ham or turkey sandwich? I refuse to accept the premise of the question. Those are maybe third and seventh on my list of potential sandwiches.
7: Seventh? What other things are you putting on sandwiches?
0: Well, so the number one sandwich is roast beef. Number two is going to be chicken salad. Number three is probably just like a sliced chicken. Maybe turkey comes in fourth.
1: Wow.
0: But I'm going to go probably, no, salami and various other Italian meats. Chopped like liver. That's always going to be ahead of it also. Chopped ham liver. Is last. I don't like ham that much, so I think it's overrated.
1: Wow. Interesting.
0: So, yeah, there you go. Easy. I'd come up with five or six.
7: Sliced chicken on ham.
0: Yeah, I like sliced chicken. You don't like sliced chicken?
1: Not really.
0: It's pretty good.
7: I just feel like turkey is more accessible.
1: Thank you.
0: You go to the deli. You can ask for either one. They have sliced chicken and sliced turkey. The chicken tastes better.
7: So you're talking about deli meat. Still, yeah, but chicken. Okay.
0: Yeah. Yeah. Oh, I don't mean like cooking a chicken. No, I mean just like the sliced deli meat chicken.
1: Mm-hmm.
0: Not bad. So it's underrated.
1: Interesting.
0: Chicken salad, as we've said before, the most underrated.
1: Tuna fish?
0: I do like tuna. I'm going to have tuna and egg salad. I like that too. Those are also ahead of ham. Tuna salad, egg salad, mix them together. Significantly better than ham.
1: Now, what about a salami, prosciutto?
0: Absolutely. Also near the top, like an Italian sub.
1: Yes.
0: All of this is ahead of ham.
7: Corned beef.
0: Yep, corned beef, or Reuben, pastrami, all of it. Dude, a ham might be 25th when it's all said and done.
7: What about the ham and cheese? Toasted.
1: What about leftover ham? Off of an actual ham?
0: Ham not that good.
1: All right.
0: It's kind of the ham and egger of deli meats. Jerks. Do Brock and Lyle know what burrata is, and do they like it?
1: Cheese.
0: Lyle, you know what burrata is? You ever had burrata?
6: No.
0: No.
7: Oh, it's absolutely so good.
0: Brock, do you need burrata in Italy?
1: I did.
0: And?
1: Yeah, good. I'll tell you what I didn't love as much was the bufala mozzarella. I did not enjoy that quite as much as I thought I would.
0: The burrata's funny because it doesn't have a strong taste.
1: No.
0: And it's kind of a weird consistency, but it's really good.
1: Yeah.
7: It's like a dippable mozzarella.
0: Yeah.
7: Yes. It's really good.
0: Really good. I had a really good burger this weekend, by the way. Tavern Law, Capitol Hill.
1: Do you know what I kind of missed?
0: A-plus burger.
1: I was just thinking about it as we returned.
0: Yeah.
1: You know what I did kind of miss? Kind of missed hot sauce in Italy.
0: Yeah. Why?
1: Because it's pretty good.
0: But not on Italian food.
1: No, not on Italian what? Food. No, I had an omelet.
0: You got to embrace. That's like saying, like, I was in Italy and I just really missed soy sauce.
1: No, I understand.
0: I went to Mexico. I was so surprised there was no soy sauce anywhere.
7: I had some kind of chili oil, crushed red pepper, or hot sauce to almost everything.
1: Yeah, kind of Yeah, I kind of missed it a little bit. Not going to lie.
0: Jerks, who's more dangerous? Bro Tank Mora or Tough Guy Leather Jacket Mora? Definitely Tough Guy Leather Jacket Mora. Anytime she wears that leather jacket, I keep my distance.
1: Yeah,
0: I'm just smart.
1: You hardly even go in that room.
0: too intimidated.
7: Honestly, it's kind of tight in the shoulders. I don't think I'd have much reach.
0: Oh, well, that's just because you've gotten so swole.
1: What are you doing in that Silver Spoons class? A lot of curls?
0: Girls for the girls.
7: We lose, Brock. I don't go to any classes.
0: God, I got so much.
1: Water aerobics?
0: We got to go, unfortunately. That's too bad. Somebody says, hot take, but I love Salk's music recommendations. They're just so randomly mentioned. I have to listen to every moment of your show just to catch them. Would you ever consider a segment or a blog?
7: Wow. Weren't you going to do a show Spotify list at some point?
1: I think you and Wassel did some music podcasting back in the day.
0: I'm sure that's going to happen again. Uh-huh. I would love to. Yeah. Where do we sign up for that?
1: Why don't you and Barnes do a little music podcast?
0: I would be happy to talk music. But you know, there's a lot of music podcasts out there already. I don't know. I don't know enough about it.
1: True.
7: Seems like you know a lot.
0: Compared to you. But not compared to the people that actually host these things.
1: Yeah, don't take
7: when I filmed you and Justin having that conversation back here.
0: I just can't help it. Sometimes you just can't help it, Brock. We got to go.
7: Pre-synth and post-synth rush?
0: Yeah. Versus pre-synth. Yeah.
1: What?
0: Don't worry about it. Yeah, don't worry. You're pretty little.
1: Oh, no. The synthesizer.
0: The synths came in the 80s. We got to go. We'll see you guys tomorrow morning at 6 a.m. Bump and Stacey up next. The Hay.
1: Barn.
0: See you, everybody.
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9: Glad they picked in the first round. It panned out the way most of us thought it was going to go down with Jadarian. I got to say Jadarian. I did so many hits calling him Jadarian.
7: You say JD.
9: Yeah, I kept calling him Jadarian. But Jadarian Price, Bud Clark was a surprise. 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
2: The Mariners beat the Braves yesterday 5-4 thanks to a three-run shot from Luke Raley and a go-ahead two-run bomb from J.P. Crawford. Game 2 today at 6:40. 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
2: Here we go now. Maybe the biggest win of the year for the Mariners. We can't wait to talk about it. In fact, Bump, we were fully prepared to start the show by just saying, like, oh my God, what a win. My prediction from yesterday's hype train of a Mariners sweep of the Braves.
3: Still alive.
2: And then we had some breaking news this morning. So we're going to jump to that, and then we will get to the Mariners a bit later this hour. From NFL Network's Tom Pelissero, some Seahawks news here. Veteran edge rusher Dante Fowler Jr. is signing with the Seahawks on a one-year deal worth up to $5 million. The number 3 overall pick in the 2015 draft is now entering his 12th NFL season. That addresses kind of a pretty big question Seattle had. Now, the number one question entering the draft was running back. It's why you previewed Jarian Price and a few other guys, and we talked so much about that. But we knew that with the loss of Boye Mafe, while not a starter, Seattle would need to concern themselves with some depth. So, you have been watching, since news broke, Dante Fowler film, which is fantastic. Because I wasn't going to do it. So now I need to ask you a couple questions about Dante. Let's just start with, look.
3: Stacey, I've been watching film on this dude for a couple weeks. As soon as he was connected.
2: A couple weeks, but very specifically this morning. I was like, this is all we're going to do for the first, like, you know, for scrap what we had planned. Let's just talk about what the what the Seahawks are getting. Number one question, what's he have left in the tank?
3: He's got some left in the tank. He's been in the game for a little bit, about a decade. And, you know, father time is real. Unless you're playing like quarterback or offensive tackle, maybe even an old school linebacker.
2: He's undefeated.
3: Yeah, father time don't lose. He ain't never lost a game. I've never seen it.
2: Never.
3: So he has slowed down a bit, but he's still a good football player, man. He can play the 5-tech. That's wide. That's like outside of the tackle. You can widen up a bit more. 7-wide-9. He can play in the 2-point stance. That's when you're standing up like a receiver. 3-point stance when you have your hand in the dirt. I mean, he's a tough block for running backs. If you are going to slide your protection, leave him alone, and have that running back take care of that edge, if he is blitzing, it's going to be a tough block for him. If you are trying to simulate a run, too, there's situations where you slide your protection, you pull your guard to kick him out on the end. If you don't get there quick enough with that double team with the running back, it's tough. He's got that grown man strength, right? I remember when I was in my 20s, I thought I could take my dad. My dad was like in his 50s or something like that. And no, he got that grown man strength. I mean, there's something about him. My dad, I lift more weights than you. I'm numbers wise, I'm stronger than you, but you still got me. That's who Fowler is. He takes good angles on the backside of like play action and boot. So say he's on the left side, the quarterback fakes the ball to his right and has that boot. Veteran, right? He stays patient, takes the proper angle, make sure he's inside out so that if you are going to lose the quarterback, right, you want to make him go over the top. You never want him to have that underneath. Underneath, not over the top. So no, he takes good angles when it comes to that. And he has a good initial pop. So when he is fresh, I did notice when my man get a little tired, you know what I'm saying? You get a little tired out there, that pop isn't there. But
2: look, you're 36.
3: You've been in the game a while. But when he drives and then makes initial contact with the tackles, you see the little head jerk. You know, when you see those tackles have to pop back a little bit, we love to see that. And he still wants to make effort plays. The ball's on the right side. Excuse me, he's on the right side of the ball. Gets to the left side. He is still sprinting and trying to make that play. He just don't have that twitch that he used to. Every now and then, he will show that twitch. But consistently, it's a young man's game. This is a responsible football player. I don't expect him to come out here and get 10, 11 sacks. That would be great. But I'm not expecting that. Last year, he had 20 pressures, 2 bat downs, 7 quarterback pressures, knockdowns, on 359 snaps. Pretty efficient. He's not an every down type of guy, and we know on this defensive line, no one really is, maybe Leo, and even he gets a break every now and then. So you're getting a solid replacement for Boye Mafe, for what he brought to the game, I think you're good.
2: So that's leading to my next question here, which is perfect. One of the common things I've seen from people is, oh my God, this is just DeMarcus Lawrence 2.0. How fantastic. Yet another former Cowboy. There's already that connection with Adam Dirty. In what ways is this addition similar to signing DeMarcus Lawrence? And in what ways is what Dexter's bringing you different?
3: DeMarcus Lawrence, similar in the fact that they're familiar with AD, right? They understand his communication style. And I'm sure he brought some things to this defense, maybe coaching points and techniques that he had in Dallas. So sometimes when you're a coach and you're talking to a player, I'm going to say a certain thing to one player. He knows exactly what I'm talking about. He's been around me for a while. Other players, I got to dumb it down. I got to Dr. Seuss this thing and make sure that they're good to
2: Not
3: go.
2: Dr. Seuss.
3: Yeah, Dr. Seuss, that thing. Big up Dr. Seuss. But that's what they bring, some experience in this defense or the communication style with AD. He's the type of player, I assume, that AD could be like, this is what I mean. Dante, get them. I'm going to go over here and work on this side. You know, him and D-Law. Now, where they're different, D-Law is a bit younger, bit more violent, bit more twitch, longer than Fowler, whereas Fowler relies mostly on just his strength. And so does D-Law. But D-Law got some tricks up his sleeve, man. His hands are good. That bend is good. He looked more youthful last year than I expected. Mm. So, yeah, they are the same as in the sense that you're going to be able to count on them to be where they're supposed to be. Are they going to lose battles? Yes. Every football player loses battles every game. You're not going to win every battle. But can you be where you're supposed to be? Can you align correctly and not make any gaps in this defense? And that's what I appreciate, too, is sometimes when edge rushers are not disciplined, they get upfield and allow that quarterback to get underneath and get out of there. Like, you have to stay parallel to the quarterback. You can't get deeper than the quarterback. And rarely did I see Dante get deeper than the quarterback. So even if he loses that battle and that tackle has hands on him, he's still going to be in a place to where he's not going to wind a gap somewhere and allow for some free running space.
2: Do you think that the Patriots Dr. Seussed the playbook for Gronk?
3: Yeah. I mean, you see that there's clips where Tom is pretty much telling.
2: Yeah.
3: Gronk what to do. Now, I'm sure Gronk understands the playbook.
2: When I throw ball.
3: Every now and then, I'm sure. Everyone needs some help every now and then. You know what I hate when I see, well, I don't hate, but it happens. When you see receivers, they're lined up and they look at the quarterback and throw their hands up like, you know, what's
2: Why
3: going
2: do you
3: on?
2: Hate that?
3: And you look on the other side because they weren't locked in. You didn't hear the call or something. Like, something went wrong. And I'm like, oh, man.
2: Yeah, I should have answered my own question.
3: So then I just lock in on them. Like, all right, let's see what he does. It happened to me before. And what I used to do is if I didn't know, I didn't hear the play. Maybe we're 2 minutes ago or something like that. And I missed it. I would, I'm in a slot, so I'm close to the tackle. All right. If he got into a kick step, I know it's a pass.
2: Yeah.
3: So I'm going down the field.
2: Yeah.
3: And then I'm looking on the outside to see what that receiver does. If he stops, I know I can go vertical. If he goes vertical, I'm like, I got to stay underneath him. It's still going to be a minus on the play, but at least I'm not jacking it up. So there are ways to not mess up the play, but you're still messing with the space a little bit.
2: When you were with the Seahawks and kind of like working your way up to like prove yourself. So like I could get being like, you know, I'm going to kind of go with the flow. Did you ever get into the huddle, not be able to hear anything and feel like I can't ask them to repeat?
3: Oh, no, heck no. I'm asking. There's no way I can go out there and do the wrong thing.
2: Do you think that happens?
3: Oh, yeah, for sure. You'll see
2: the NFL level.
3: Yeah, you'll see guys break. And then
2: they clearly didn't hear.
3: Let me tell you something. All right. I know for a fact there is a top 10 receiver in this league who had minuses almost every single week. I got personal information that this dude would mess up every single week, but he's so dang good that you just kind of deal with it. Like assignment errors, doing the wrong thing.
2: Can I guess this player?
3: Top 10. I couldn't tell you.
2: Okay.
3: I couldn't. And then my source won't tell me nothing.
2: Okay, that's fair. That's fair. I'll accept that. I have a couple more questions about Dante Fowler. In particular, kind of, so I think people are looking at it going, look, I am not expecting that just because they signed a former number 3 overall pick that you're getting actually like a number 3 over. You're not getting, you know, Arvell Reese or Bailey. You're not getting a 22-year-old edge rusher here.
3: Nah.
2: You're getting what you're paying for, a 1-year, $5 million deal, which is less than he got from Dallas last year, to come here and provide depth. That being said, I think there are some people who are going, okay, well, what is he giving you a rookie wouldn't, and what are you missing by virtue of not drafting one of those guys? Because Seattle didn't. You can't turn back now. Happy with the class. Got a lot of good guys. But I think there are some people maybe lamenting that in a fairly deep edge class, they weren't able to add some youth to this group.
3: Yeah, and that's fine.
2: You got two 30-plus-year-olds now.
3: I understand that. But, okay, so they picked Jadarian Price at 32. Needed that. You picked Bud Clark in the second round. Not mad at that. Julian Neal, you needed a corner. And then Bo Stevens in the fifth round. You move up to get Bo Stevens. I think that everything that they did up to Bo Stevens was like, all right, we're satisfied with this. I think if there was an edge rusher that they really wanted, they wouldn't have gotten Bud Clark or Julian Neal. I think that's the area that they were looking for. So I think there was some point in this draft where they felt like, okay, well, we're not going to get the young guy that we want, but there's been some conversation with this old head that we like. We got D. Law, who's been a teammate with him. AD knows how to coach him. We're good. And I feel like, yes, other teams might have spoken to D. Law. I mean, excuse me, to Dante Fowler. But you got your old coach and your old player over here. We know how this thing goes, all right? Collusion like a mug. You go ahead and talk to your boy on the side and tell him all the great things about Seattle. You think D. Law had nothing but great things to say about the situation here in Seattle? And you know he's gassed about, we can get another one, bro. You come here, we can get another one. So I think that they were fine with it. There were possibly two or three edge rushers that they thought they wanted or could get. They disappear. You shift over to a veteran. You're going to get the same, if not better, production out of him than you did out of Boye Mafe.
2: From the 425, does this signing, again, the news broke during Brock and Salk, but right now we're talking about the Seahawks signing veteran edge rusher Dante Fowler Jr. to a one-year deal. It's worth up to $5 million, a little bit less than he got from the Cowboys, which makes sense because he's a little bit older than he was when he was with Dallas. Still, yet another veteran signing. Worked out well for Seattle last year. Let's see what happens. Last year's signing was DeMarcus Lawrence. Does this signing mean we are losing D-Law, says the 425?
3: Not necessarily.
2: I don't think so.
3: But if the Hawks were to lose him, I don't think you are as stressed out as you would be. I think you still got to make a corresponding move or elevate somebody. But no, it doesn't mean you're losing him.
2: No, I think that the possibility was always there. I think that once Seattle got through the first wave of free agency and the draft, I just kind of assumed that barring some kind of nagging injury or, you know, a family emergency or like a drastic change, that DeMarcus Lawrence has decided to stay here with this team. Like, the Seahawks were good to you and you were good to the Seahawks. That relationship, even in just one year, is pretty solid. I would think that if you were seriously going to retire, you would have informed the team before they entered free agency and before they entered the draft. Like, you
3: ideally,
2: I think you would have felt like you owed it to them and they would have wanted to know.
3: Ideally. I'm sure they had conversations.
2: I'm positive they had conversations.
3: But sometimes, man, these veterans get to training camp.
2: Or bye week.
3: And they're like, I don't want to do this no more.
2: Right.
3: Like, my body is hurting. He just had what is like fifth or sixth kid. Wifey's on his head. I'm sure he has help at home. My man got money. I'm sure he got help at home, or maybe his mom or someone's helping out. But yeah, I would lean towards they've had conversations, but I've seen it before where everything's all good. And you get to that first week of training camp and them knees and that back and you're like, ah, I'm good.
2: And look, he's 34 years old. That's no joke, but this might be your last year in the league. No better shot to get another ring after getting your first than being with this team, with this defense. Of the opportunities available, like, I guess you could always like go sign with Kansas City, but you're like a pretty massive piece of this defense. I think that I have kind of put that in the rear view to where I'd be a little surprised now if he did retire.
3: I would. I'd be surprised.
2: Yeah. So no, I don't think that's what it means, because again, and it's why I asked you about the differences between the two players, because it doesn't sound like Dante Fowler Jr. is just brought in to perfectly replicate what DeMarcus Lawrence gives you. They're slightly different.
3: Different players.
2: Yeah, slightly different roles, slightly different players. So this is to bump, said it best, this is to replace the loss of Boye with someone who's not going to make as many mistakes as a rookie would.
3: Yeah.
2: Doesn't bring you the physicality, but he's a smart player. That's what this is. So,
3: thanks.
2: A good summation. Again, we have a lot to talk about with the Mariners, which unfortunately kind of went on the back burner with some breaking news earlier this morning. So we will get to a tectonic vibe shift for the Mariners coming up at 10:30. Coming up at 11, so we'll go Mariners, and then we're getting back to the Seahawks. We got a lot of questions about Fowler, about Seattle's soon-to-be battle to retake the crown. Keep the crown in the NFC West. That's coming up with Rob Staton at 11. Right now, let's get to headline rewrites.
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5: The Mariners beat the Braves last night thanks to J.P. Crawford's go-ahead home run. What's the real headline?
2: The Mariners won 5-4 on 5-4. There are no such things as coincidences. This was written in the stars on Star Wars night.
3: That was awesome.
2: Matt looked proud of me.
3: There you go. I'm proud of you, too. Good job.
2: Shout out J.P. Crawford. Now, first of all, shout out Luke Raley.
3: Yeah, Luke got that thing going.
2: He's been in a little bit of a slump, struggling just a little bit.
3: You see him give, was it Edgar? Gave him a hug in the dugout. Like, thank you for believing in me. Thanks for fixing me. That was cool to see.
2: I love Luke Raley.
3: But no, Luke, I mean, he jumped on that thing, too, man. And that's when it started feeling good. And then when J.P. hit that moon ball, he's sitting back looking at him like, is he, like, begging? Or does he think it's gone? And he's gone. And it's fitting because yesterday we spent a lot of time on JP and we're talking about him defensively for the most part, but like he has to remind people, like, I've been in these situations before. I've been clutched before. It's a nice way to kind of hopefully kickstart a nice run for him. But this is awesome, man. I didn't think Logan was that bad yesterday. I mean, you gave him some solo shots, but he wasn't horrible. But this was the perfect moment for the offense to say, we got your back. All right, down four. We gotcha. Let's get it.
2: I saw it as, look, it wasn't Logan's best day.
3: Nah.
2: But the Braves are the hottest team in baseball. And I know they're without Ronald Acuna Jr., but still. I think that the vibes were just so low prior to this game that if Logan would have given up one run early, which he did, no matter what, people were going to pile on. It was just that kind of day where it's like anything bad happening, they were going to just, of course.
3: Yeah.
2: Like the Mariners were... metaphorically, like getting our t-shirt caught on the doorknob, kind of like anything happens and we're gonna lose it. So I agree with you. I think that in hindsight, especially with the win, it's a little easier to look at Logan's night and be like, yeah, some moments that you didn't love, but like overall fine.
3: Even if they didn't win, I'm looking at him, I'm like, it ain't his best day, but it ain't bad. He needs some run support.
2: Yeah.
3: So good for the O.
0: Headline rewrites.
5: Pablo Torre finds out when the Pulitzer Prize in audio reporting for an investigation into the Clippers' alleged evasion of the NBA salary cap. What's the real headline?
2: If you want a Pulitzer for that, imagine how many awards he'll win for the Russini-Vrabel scandal. Now, he did have one podcast that came out that talked about... The focus was more of, like, how do relationships work in that kind of industry, right? In the insider industry. I wonder, though, if he's going to have more, because this is a... crazy scandal.
3: Pablo has elevated himself into another realm.
2: Truly.
3: Like, Pablo was just a funny guy I saw on, what was that show? Not Around the Horn, but when they had like four contestants getting points or whatnot. It's not on TV anymore. Anyway, he was a guy that I thought made some puns and was clever, but now he's digging deep into the weeds. If you're doing some shady stuff, Pablo knows people. He will find out. But you need people like this because it holds the higher ups accountable.
2: Yeah.
3: You know, in any organization in this country, if you got money, you got power, and people will cover stuff up for you. And us common folk just have to listen to your BS that you put out there. So, Pablo, keep doing your thing.
2: Period.
3: Oh, gosh.
2: I want one more thing to say, not to just constantly praise Pablo, but what I think makes him also a great reporter is it feels like he's playing chess with his stories.
3: Uh-huh.
2: Like he anticipates the questions people will have, the comebacks they're going to have, the things that they're going to doubt or not believe. And he has evidence for everything. So he'll be like, you're probably asking right now why, you know, how I would know this. Well, here's why. Like he's just so well prepared. It makes the subjects of his investigations look helpless.
3: You know what he is? He's B-rapping on 8 Mile in the final stage. He's like, hey, look, I'm going to put it all out there.
2: I'm going to insult myself. Right,
3: so now what you got?
2: What are you going to say?
3: Yeah, tell Clarence? These people something they don't know about me. Clarence's parents have a real nice marriage. Nothing bad with a good marriage.
2: Nothing.
3: Though.
2: In fact, I think it's great.
3: All right, I prefer good marriages out there.
2: Some people don't have that from parents.
3: They don't.
0: Headline rewrite.
5: The Seahawks signed edge rusher Dante Fowler Jr. to a one-year deal worth up to $5 million. What's the real headline?
2: At 31 years old, he's more of an edge jogger.
3: Edge jogger. Don't do my man like that. He's more like a Yeah, as jogger.
2: Speed walker.
3: It's something with just a little more pop.
2: No, speed walkers. Have you guys ever tried to actually speed walk? It's very difficult.
3: Yeah, it's difficult. But I want to give him more credit than that. I want to give him more credit than that. He's battling uphill. Like, he's getting those knees up, though. He's bringing some force with it.
2: Yeah.
3: So, welcome to the squad, Dante. We felt like this was going to happen. It's weird how things have worked out for the Hawks this offseason. Dante Fowler connected, boom, you got him. Jadarian Price connected, boom, you got him. No real surprises other than, for me, them not getting an edge. But I like the offseason these guys have had so far. Everything has been addressed. And I know they say we don't draft for need. It kind of did, or just worked out that way. You get an edge rusher to replace an edge rusher who had potential but still has some things to work on. I think with Dante Fowler, he's a bit more dependable. We'll see what his numbers look like. It's been just a smooth offseason for these guys so far.
2: I think so, too, and totally agree with you that a big part of that is because things lined up the way that we all collectively talked about. They need a running back. They get a running back. I do think, though, there are some people still critical of their offseason because of where they're placing their value. Yeah. Like, I think there are some people, let's say, that have no allegiance to the Seahawks whatsoever. They're just outsiders looking in who go, well, God, I would have paid a veteran running back a cheaper deal and then drafted an edge rusher in the first round to try to get better value on that rookie deal and, like, a more physical guy. I think there are people that are going to criticize no matter what, but probably criticize Seattle for making a comparably larger investment in a running back in the first round as compared to a 31-year-old edge rusher. I guarantee you somewhere out there, someone's typing up an article, getting it ready to say, like, Seattle's making the DeMarcus Lawrence bet again, but what if it doesn't work out?
3: Nothing's guaranteed to work out, one. Everyone's gambling. What if Jeremiah Love comes to the league and is not good? Doubt that. He's going to be great. Even if they went the other direction, there'd be someone on the other side saying, well, you could have gone cheap here and went there. So it's you go with what you know. You go with your kind of guy. And I think that's exactly what they got from Dante Fowler. He's not an every down type of guy. You're not going to need him every down. You're going to need him for about 25 to 35 snaps per game and give me everything you got. Another thing, too, is Mike McDonald designs defense to get guys open. You overwhelm a side. You show a blitz. You drop there. You get a guard or a tackle's eye somewhere else, and you free up guys like Fowler or anyone else to make some damage over there. So now think about the coach, too. Mike McDonald knows what type of player he wants, and he knows how he's going to use them. Welcome to Seattle, Dante.
2: The 253. This is someone who sends back food in a restaurant. They said, he's just an edge. 253, if we don't say edge rusher, then we can't have the pun about being an edge jogger. Keep up. Keep up.
3: God. It's not clocking.
2: It's not clocking to you guys. Let us make our dumb jokes. Just let it sit there. I mentioned that we were going to open with the Mariners having certainly maybe their best, but maybe even their most important as well, win to the season. We ended up pushing it back a little bit because we had some breaking news about the Seahawks signing to, I keep saying different names as well, Dante Fowler. DeMarcus Lawrence, Dexter Lawrence,
3: Dante Fowler.
2: Dante Fowler are all, even though Dexter is not a Seahawk, I have constantly been mixing all of these names up. I'll probably do it again. I don't want to hear it.
3: It happens.
2: So we will be getting back to the Mariners next.
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8: was from Michigan. I get this lead. This guy had been looking for this very specific truck across the whole U.S., and he's concerned about rust. And I'm like, why don't we FaceTime? I will crawl beneath the truck. I literally was on my back beneath this vehicle, showing him all the welds that he wanted to see. He agreed, put down a deposit, held the truck, flew out that night from Michigan. I picked him up at the airport. He had his cashier's check. We went through everything, and that was my first car sale. So here's the catch. If you're willing to put a limit on what you're willing to do to be a good person, to help somebody out, or to help in the community, then that limit exists. So you don't. You just do what it takes to be the type of person you want to be and to help people like you hope that they would help you. And it doesn't matter. You just do what it takes.
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17: A tectonic vibe shift for the Mariners right now. Now, Curtis is out today, but normally we check in for a vibe check, and I think today he'd say the vibes are all right. The Mariners were down early in this one. Look, they had just been swept by, no offense to Kansas City, a bad Royals team. Who's a horrible team on the road, by the way. They swept you in your house. Hottest team in baseball.
18: We call them bad, and we got one more win than them.
17: They're a bad road
18: team. Watch your tone.
17: You know what? I'll say it again. Louder for the people in the back. But, you know, right there in the basement with them, apparently, because they completely swept you, didn't put up a massive fight, and then the hottest team in baseball was coming into town. You've got guys that just landed on the injury. Gabe Spires on the IL. Matt Brash had already been placed there. We're watching to see if Cal's going to be placed on the IL. He's already not playing with what sounds like an oblique injury. They're calling it side soreness. TBD how serious that is or whether he does have an IL stint. But, like, the vibes are not great. They just are not great. And so you badly needed this one. And when you were down, it didn't feel great to get down to that 4-0 start that the Braves had. And then Luke Rayleigh came out.
19: He deals. Swung on. Blasted. Right field. This is going to go. Goodbye, Luke Rayleigh. Three-run blast, and the Mariners are right back in it. One swing cuts the lead to one. That's what they've been waiting for. A thunder of a home run from Luke Rayleigh. 4-3 Atlanta.
17: And then J.P. Crawford with a two-run bomb for the lead.
19: Here's the pitch.

0: of a very, very good Braves team is massive.
1: I'm claiming this win.
0: What?
1: I'm claiming this win because I was watching a game on my laptop.
0: Okay.
1: And then my laptop dies. I'm like, ah, oh, this is going to take a while for the charge. I just felt like something was going on. And I hadn't downloaded the app to my TV yet. So I'm like, all right, let me download the app to my TV. Boom. And as soon as I put it on, Luke goes yard. So I'm just saying I changed the whole vibe just by watching the game from my laptop and saying, no, we're going to the TV. So I'm going to claim this one. I put the good vibes out there for Luke.
0: I don't okay? know.
1: Put them out there for Luke. I'm claiming it. You can. You live your truth. I live mine.
0: But feels like not making a sacrifice. For instance, you can claim a win if during their wild card series win, so that game two against the Blue Jays in 2022, I was putting laundry away and I put my hand on the laundry basket and then they had like some miraculous thing happen. So I didn't move my hand and I didn't go downstairs and I stayed there for 40 minutes.
1: So you can be ridiculous, but I can't.
0: That's not ridiculous, okay. though. That was making a sacrifice. That was doing something to where I was letting the universe know that I was open.
1: I did. I changed the scene.
0: No,
1: anyway.
0: You just put the game back on.
1: No, on a different
0: device. You can't. You well, can't claim
1: you
0: it.
1: You can't tell me what I can claim or claim. It's America, okay? But back to the what's important, okay? It was nice to see Luke turn on that thing. I mean, it was a violent swing. I'm sure the exit velo was something crazy. And it's important that you get this type of production out of that. Because, you know, he started the season off hot, man. My man was moving. Did have a hit with the last time we saw him with the Royals. But like you mentioned, it's just been down a little bit. But, no, in the top of the order, everyone had a hit. Like, the bottom of the order is where the struggles were a bit. So it was important that, you know, that you showed that you can dig yourself out of a hole. My man Logan gave up 3 bombs in a 6th inning. I thought I was watching a replay or something. Like, did I miss something? Like, is this the same batter that just hit a bomb a few minutes ago? No. And the offense picked him up. So to beat good teams, you need performances from the others. And Luke Raley, though he's a contributor, plays several positions. Mm-hmm. JP, who's a leader out there, has been struggling defensively. I think it was a big win for the Mariners, but hopefully this triggers something in JP and Luke to where they keep... They keep performing.
0: Here's what Dan had to say about Luke after the game.
2: You know, I give a lot of credit to Luke. You know, he's made some adjustments here, and I know he's been working his tail off down there in the cages. Tonight I think we saw the fruits of that. Got a great pitch to hit and put a really good swing on it. And, you know, that's, you know, because of his work ethic, because how hard he works, how much he cares, you'd love to see that come true for him tonight. And, you know, hopefully it's the case for all our guys. You know, they put in the work down there and they make their adjustments because they care. And it was good to see that the offense kind of, you know, bust up a little bit tonight.
0: Now, it's going to sound a little hypocritical of me when I let you know that our next segment is going to be about looking at some lingering problems. Everything John Morosi had to say about what's wrong with this team, the defensive blunders he's seeing, you know, some changes we might want to see from Dan Wilson. I still stand by the idea that it was a bit of a tone shift, a badly needed one to get this win, this is a good thing.
1: Yes. Anyone who...
0: Well, I think people want to see more.
1: Yeah, that's right. But yeah. You got to start somewhere.
0: Right.
1: And why not start game one with the hottest team in baseball? So yeah, it is it could be a momentum shifter. You still got to go out there and perform tonight. What, 6:40 first pitch? You still want to build off of that. But if you would have dropped 4 in a row, I mean, if you drop this first one to Atlanta, I don't think people are as stressed out as losing to the Royals. But it just shows the resilience of a ball club, the resilience you have to have, because you're going to go on 3-game skids again. It's just going to happen. So to bounce back against a team that's been performing at a high level means more than bouncing back with a team that hasn't played well. Imagine if this was a team that was bottom of the barrel. You bounce back. You barely win. Mm-hmm. You know, the conversation is, well, they barely beat this squad.
0: Mm-hmm.
1: Well, granted, you take wins as they come. Win is a win. But it means a little more for them. Like, forget us. Yes. We're still going to sit here and wait and say, you got to do it tonight. But for them, they're back in the clubhouse. The vibes are good. Mm-hmm. The belief is back up. You got to accept this one.
0: I want to get back to a listener question. 425 says, is it concerning that all of our runs were from 2 hits? Right now, no. Right now, I'm prioritizing concerns.
1: No.
0: If we were talking about the Mariners, and let's say we are in an ALDS series, and the Mariners are deeply home run reliant, and we're wondering whether or not that's going to end up costing them, aka the conversation Yankees fans.

0: every year. Then maybe we can start getting into this kind of fine tuning of like, do you need to see more of X, Y, and Z? Right now, this is a team that desperately needed a win. And if I am going to be picky, I just care about extra base hits and slugging. Considering what you saw from the offense more recently was like two singles. I'll take two hits if they're both home runs.
1: The reason why I ain't tripping, you had two good at-bats before Raley went up there. Rosarena walked. Canzone walked. Boom, you hit a bomb. Got Young who struck out. Garver walked. Rivas strikes out. Crawford does his thing. Yeah. Like they put together one, two, three, four. I mean, you saw a bunch
0: exactly.
1: of batters that inning. It was a long inning. Like they grinded this one out. So yes, it was two hits, but there were things that set up those two hits and made them important.
0: And eight hits total on the day. Perfectly average, normal day with slightly above average run production being five. Fantastic. Amazing.
1: They're averaging four runs a game.
0: Yeah.
1: We'll take five.
0: Okay, so again, I mentioned this is going to sound hypocritical, but we do have to talk about some of what's not working right now. That's coming up next.
2: Mariners win! The Mariners win!
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2: Goodbye, Luke Raley! One swing cuts the lead to one. That's what they've been waiting for.
3: Can the M's make it two in a row and spark a run? Mariners and Braves, Game 2. Tonight at T-Mobile. 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
0: Yesterday we talked about what wasn't working with the Mariners, and we settled on as a chief priority, or a concern rather, defense. This is what John Morosi told Wyman and Bob last night about Seattle's defense.
18: Are the Mariners really as far down as they appear? Turns out they are. 28 out of 30 in terms of defensive war, defensive wins above replacement. Right down there with the Tigers and the Angels. So it's a concern. The numbers say it's a concern. Your eyes say it's a concern. And for a team that's built around pitching defense, run prevention, obviously offensively, they're probably a better club. They're a more dynamic club because of what Young has been able to do and a full season of Naylor. So there's some nice things happening offensively, but you can't give extra out. Not only is it extra outs, it's extra stress on the pitching staff.
0: I don't know how many people expected that the Mariners would be an incredible defensive team, but I think people very fairly expected that there would be some potential for an improved defensive team. You upgraded at first base. Your outfield felt like it was more athletic with Robles healthy. He's not right now, so mm-hmm. That's a factor that already I'm getting to. But I think more concerning than that is, I would have said your best defender, maybe Julio, in terms of just his athletic ability, hasn't looked stellar consistently in center field. Cole Young has been phenomenal, but JP sometimes shows his age. So just little things like that. Donovan's not even out there right now. So, and he's not even,
1: when he was out there,
0: not even a natural third baseman. Yeah. So it's just been, I think, a very fair concern for a team that's not raking. If you're going to depend on your offense doing just enough and your pitching being stellar, defense needs to complement that.
1: Yeah, the defense is the Band-Aid, right? The defense is the thing that I can turn to and get your pitcher out of a jam, make a spectacular play in the outfield, which we saw out of a Rosarena so far this year, at least once, and Julio as well. But I think Morosi said it right when it says, I think he said, it's just make the play you're supposed to make. And there are a lot of times where you feel like they're not making the plays that they're supposed to make. There's something that I never see, though, with this ball club. I never see the guys on the mound get angry with these guys for not making the play. I was watching SportsCenter last night, and I feel like the last three nights I've seen pitchers throw their hands up and get angry when guys aren't making plays. You think these dudes don't feel that? You think they don't feel the disappointment of not making a play? I don't see that with the pitchers, so that's a good thing. But you're right. If your offense is not going to be elite in any sport, if your offense is not elite, how do you make up for that? That's by playing good defense. And in baseball, I feel like it's even more important because you can keep a game close. You keep a game within a run or two. And when you have the power that this lineup possesses, which we saw last night, granted, we don't expect a lot of power out of JP, you can stay in the game. So, yeah, wasn't expecting the defense to struggle as much as it has. Didn't expect Cole Young to be the best defender out there right now. Didn't expect Julio to not track a couple of baseballs he should have. But we've seen Julio play good defense before. We've seen JP do it. Yes, he's getting a little long in it too. And we know that Naylor's solid at first. And when Donovan comes back, I hope that his experience allows him to kind of work through some things that he's going through. Yeah, defense has to play better, but I still give them a window to kind of right the wrongs.
0: Do you think that someone who says, promote Colt Emerson, call up Colt Emerson to take JP's place is, it's not that it's not a potential way to help, you're bringing youth and athleticism, but is it also kind of a band-aid kind of thing?
1: Yeah, if you bring up my opinion, you bring up Emerson, defensively he could be better than JP. He's young, right? He could be better. But JP has had so many at-bats and so many cut situations and brings so much more to this team emotionally. There is a time where it's going to happen. I don't think that time is now. I think it's, they said mid-May was everyone's prediction that the young man could be called up. All right, it's early May, Cinco de Mayo. All right, you still got some time to see what JP's going to do and if he can warm up. But I think right now, if he were to get called up, the one thing that he might bring to the table that JP isn't the best at is just mobility defensively. He can do that. But ABs, man, there's a reason why guys play in the minors for so long, man. They need those hacks.
0: Yeah, I think that I completely understand the intrigue around it, and I do wonder whether or not the Mariners will make a tough decision, but maybe an important one, and when that will be and what it'll look like. I also don't think that, let's say, bringing up Colt Emerson solves your Julio issues right now or your issues ever in right field. And there are times those guys make spectacular plays, and I'm like, yes, push back against this narrative, but they're also just... It's not even like a bloop single. There are just moments where you think like this is, I'm not used to seeing these kinds of mistakes. So I don't know how to fix that. I hope it is fixable. Let's go to some more from John Morosi. Right now, breaking down just areas where the Mariners aren't fundamentally sound.
18: JP's defense has been a topic and will be a topic. Third base has been a topic and will be a topic. The outfield defense, especially in the corners, is a thing. And left field, as we know, at T-Mobile is massive. And that's something that I think Randy's going to have to tighten up a little bit. These are the small things. You cannot give extra out. And the Mariners were by the narrowest of margins. They were a pitch here or there, a play here or there, and they're in the World Series a year ago. But they've got to play really well to get themselves another opportunity to be that close again. I haven't seen it yet from this team, the ability to play fundamentally that well. They're not playing crisply in a way that gets you rewarded by the game when you do it over 6 months, and they've got to fix that if they want to get back and earn that opportunity that they had last October.
0: Can you talk about where some of the blame falls?
18: Certainly it's non-zero, but I'd put it somewhere around the 25-30% range, because remember that there's three parties in all this. There's the players, there's the manager/coaching staff, and then there's the people that put the team together. And they deserve some responsibility, too. And again, they're 16 and 19. We're still early days.
19: Yeah, right.
18: But this roster does not necessarily have an abundance of what I would describe as two-way players, guys that are excellent, or even three-way that you could say that are really good base runners and defenders and offensive players. They maybe made a little bit of a trade-off to bring in Donovan, have him playing out of position, and he's looked like it. And you know what? That's not really Dan Wilson's fault.
0: So saying, I get critiques about Dan Wilson with, you know, platoon decisions or whatever, and I get that people are really upset with that and feel like he over-favors handedness. There's also an effort element here from players that they need, like, you guys were playing better. It doesn't matter if it was roughly the same roster. You were playing better last year. Mm-hmm. And then there's kind of a front office element. Donovan has been a wonderful addition to this club and frankly was one of your better bats at the beginning of the season. Should you have spent more for an actual third baseman?
1: They thought they got one. They thought they had one. And they thought they had one with the thinking that maybe Emerson could slide into that slot as well. It's Donovan. It's funny how things have changed, right? Because our conversation with Donovan entering the season was like, look at this, man. He get value, man. He got third base, shortstop, second base. He can play the outfield. We're good to go, man. We're good. Now my man gets hurt, struggles a little bit, and now we're trying to do the shuffle. A shuffle that was going to happen eventually anyway with Emerson getting pulled up. Where are you going to put him? Let's see how JP's playing. Let's see how Donovan's playing. We can mix some things up. Oh, yeah, it's the shuffle's going to happen. Now we're just waiting to see how fast this thing comes to light.
0: All right. 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We're going to get Brock Heward on at noon, so very Seahawks heavy. That does not mean we're getting away from the Mariners, though. We have a lot to get to, and that includes from 1 to 2, all Mariners with the dugout. Coming up next, Seahawks Draft Blog's Rob Staton.
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0: The Mariners beat the Braves yesterday 5-4 thanks to a three-run shot from Luke Raley and a go-ahead two-run bomb from J.P. Crawford. Game 2 today at 6:40. George Kirby on the mound. 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
0: Rob Staton joining us right now on the Emerald Queen Casino Sportsbook Hotline. Perfect timing, Rob. We have a new Seahawk to talk about, Dante Fowler Jr. He's someone that we thought Seattle would probably sign. Finally got news this morning from Adam Schefter. What does he bring the Seahawks?
29: Perfect replacement for Boye Mafe. You know, had more pressures than Boye Mafe last season. He's going to be able to pick up the slack and deliver the kind of production that at least Boye Mafe was able to produce. They needed to add something there. And when the draft didn't work out for Seattle to go and add a pass rusher, then this was always the ideal thing to do. He's got a history with Alan Dirdy. They've worked together in Dallas. They've worked together in Atlanta. And it's another experienced physical player who can come off the edge and give you some pass rush. So it feels like the ideal fit for the team. And now they can move forward having filled all of their holes from what they lost in free agency.
30: Yeah, I've been impressed with their ability to do that. Even if they didn't grab a name or two that I was expecting, I think we spoke to you last week, and there was a writer who gave the Seahawks an F when it came to the draft, and I was kind of confused about that. With the addition of Fowler, does your grade stay the same when it comes to this offseason, or do you give them an extra plus or something?
29: Well, when I saw the F grade, I just remember thinking I could recall my first beer as well, because that was I think some people are just allergic to the running back position and the concept of taking a running back in the first round. You know, some people will never give that a thumbs up. Even if you drafted, you know, the next Derrick Henry, for example, they would say that it was a bad selection. So I think it made perfect sense for the Seahawks, and you have to judge every draft class on its merits. And It's not as if they were passing up, you know, elite players at different positions to go and get the running back. So I didn't quite understand that. It felt a little bit off for me. I think their off-season's been great. Like it's not been an off-season filled with headlines. They haven't been making big splashy moves, but then so few other teams have as well in the NFL. The Rams, they went out and made a big trade for a cornerback. I thought we were all expecting lots of big trades to happen this off-season because of the draft being relatively weak. The Max Crosby one was supposed to be the headline, and even that got reneged in the end, so that didn't happen. So there's not been a lot of activity there, and I think the Seahawks have just very quietly, very carefully gone about their business. And if you actually look across the NFC and you look at the teams that were in the playoffs last season and maybe one or two of those teams that you expected to be there that weren't, I don't think anybody else has really taken a giant leap to catch up with the Seahawks. To me, it looks like the same as it was at the end of last season. The two best teams are in the NFC West, the Seahawks and the Rams, and the third best team might be the Niners.
0: Is that relatively quiet offseason from the outside part of the reason that the Seahawks aren't favored to win their own division?
29: It's part of the reason. The media loving with the Rams also plays a little bit of a part into that. The media, the broader media, never miss an opportunity to praise the Rams. I understand it to an extent. You know, they've got a fantastic head coach. The MVP was their quarterback last season. They have some very good players, either at receiver or on their defense. They've been quite active this offseason to make some moves. I think they could have been even more active to not reach for a quarterback at 13. They could have got a fantastic left guard there, or another pass rusher, or another receiver. So they could have been even in an even stronger position to go again this year. So I definitely think perhaps there's a little bit too much media attention to the Rams. But apart from that, you know, the Seahawks are, I think, they're the second favourites. You know, if you look at the odds makers, they would have the Rams at number one and they have the Seahawks at number two. And, you know, we all saw what the NFC Championship game in Week 16 was like. There were two teams going head-to-head. The Rams feel very hard done to that they couldn't get over the line. I'd feel the exact same way if I was a Rams fan. And the Seahawks fans are really glad to get through those two games and ultimately win a Super Bowl. And it wouldn't surprise me if we get to the postseason again next season and it's those two teams once more who are going to meet either in the NFC Championship game or before that in a playoff game. And ultimately, the winner of that may well go on and have a real tilt to go and win a Super Bowl.
30: I think both sides of the ball have questions right now, right? Defensively, how are you going to replace, or did you replace the guys that you missed? I'm confident with the defense because Mike McDonald and AD are running that. The question for me is on offense. We had this discussion yesterday, Stacey and I. What does improvement look like next year when you see this offense out there?
29: Well, I think the biggest question mark for the offense is going to be the fact that you've lost your offensive coordinator. And I think maybe Clint Kubiak has been underrated a little bit by some people in that the impact that he had. You know, if you think of the list and the run of offensive coordinators that the Seahawks have had going back to the end of the Holmgren era, there were question marks throughout. And with Clint Kubiak, this is someone who created an incredibly dynamic passing attack, helped create a situation where Jackson Smith and Jigba could be as prolific as he was last year, helped Sam Darnold have another good season. And then, yes, it took a bit of time to get it going, but by the end of the season, the running game was really effective. And then you lose him after one season, and now you have somebody else coming in who's never been a play caller before. That's going to be interesting to see how that works out. How do they get improvement? It's quite simple for me. That running game picks up where it left off and is consistently good from early in the season all the way through to the end, rather than just being a bit of a flourish towards the end of the regular season and then really good in the playoffs. If that running game wrong, there's absolutely reason why they can't be improved on offense this year. And I think they've got every chance of doing that. The offensive line's back. You've got more competition at right guard now. All of your receivers are back. All of your playmakers are back. I expect more from Elijah Arroyo in year two. You know, hopefully Torrey Horton comes back as well to add another really dynamic player to the receiver court. So you've got some options there. And I think they've got every chance of being really good again.
0: What's something you'd like to see more of from the Seahawks offense in 26?
29: I think I'd like to see more from Elijah Arroyo just because I was a huge fan of him and I think there's more to come from him. You know, the player that he reminded me of, not as a blocker but as a pass catcher, was George Kittle, and you're bringing in the tight ends coach of Kittle's to come and run this offense. And, you know, for me, I'd just like to see if you could have him and AJ Barner as a really dynamic duo at tight end. And we're seeing the way that the league's going and the heavy use of tight ends and being very creative with the use of the tight ends. You know, to me, it feels like there's a real opportunity there for Arroyo to take the next step. And, you know, I'm not going to read too much into this. I'm sort of looking at some of the clips that the Seahawks are putting out on social media, and you see Sam Darnold throw into Arroyo and you think, yeah, that'd be a really good thing to have him more involved in the passing game next season. But, you know, the passing game wasn't the problem. You know, the one thing I'd really, really like to see more of is this sort of dominant ground game, this running attack that can be so physical, that can do to opponents what you were doing to the Niners twice at the end of the season and some of those other teams that you were facing as well. I think if you can do that, then your defense, as we've been talking about, is going to be really strong. They will complement each other and you'll have a chance to win a lot of football games yet again.
30: One of the advantages of being a rookie is that coaches are anxious and excited to see what your potential is. So you kind of forget about the second year and third year guys. I'm looking at this offensive line and wondering, where does Olu factor in? Where does Christian Haynes factor in? You got Bo Stevens, who looks like he's going to be competing for a job. Do you see a second year guy or third year guy that's being lost that you feel like can contribute this year?
29: I mean, it's obviously Arroyo is one at tight end. On the offensive line, I think, can Gray Zabel take another step? Because he had a really good rookie season, but it wasn't perfect. Yeah, I think that this, sometimes we kind of overlooked some of the rookie mistakes because we all want to see, you know, the 18th overall pick do well. And there was so much good there that you kind of tend to lean towards the good and say, okay, well, the bad goes down to being a rookie. But with Anthony Bradford, there were some really good plays from Anthony Bradford, especially towards the end of the season, that don't get the focus because the bad stuff got more focus. So I think with Gray Zabel, can he take the next step? Can he go on and become? I think it's realistic that Gray Zabel could be the best guard in the NFL, you know, within time. And, you know, a good second year season could enable him to do that. And if Charles Cross and Jalen Sundell are next to him and he's got that familiarity there, you know, I think this is a big thing. The fact that the Seahawks have got the same center for back-to-back seasons. It was every single year there'd be a different center there. So that will help your left guard. It will hopefully help your right guard, if whether that's Bradford or whether somebody else wins that job like Bo Stevens. And I think it will be Stevens who is the primary competition there. You know, no disrespect to Christian Haynes, we just haven't seen enough from him. You know, there's no real buzz about him after 2 years. And when they go and trade back into this draft to go and get a guard, they're not drafting Bo Stevens to challenge Gray Zabel or ultimately take his job or just be depth. I imagine they're trading back into that because they think Bo Stevens, great value, somebody we really like, somebody who can be the future at right guard. So I think that could be a really interesting battle when camp comes around to see if Bradford can hold him off.
0: I want to get back to talking about some of the personalities on this team. Despite winning a Super Bowl, being like the top team in the NFL, you're right, it's been really quiet offseason. No fights, no parties, no rests. Would you say the game's gone? A little bit of real game's gone moment? I've been desperate to use that. They are kind of like a low-key team, though. Bump and I were debating, okay, then who's going to become just the star of Hard Knocks? Like, who's the personality? Like, this isn't like a Legion of Boom era Seahawks where you got a lot of, like, alphas and personalities. My vote is for Devin Witherspoon or Bud Clark. Bump thinks it could be Ernest Jones.
30: Or like a veteran. Ernest Jones.
0: You said Ernest Jones.
30: I said JSN.
0: Oh, you said JSN, which I said no.
30: Yeah, JSN or Witherspoon. But then JSN. I went back and said AJ Barner for sure.
0: Your early vote so that you can claim it now for who's going to be the breakout star of Hard Knocks.
29: Well, you know, I really enjoyed Ernest Jones' speech at the ceremony. I suppose it wasn't, you know, family friendly with the language that he used, but I did enjoy that. And it kind of showed that he's got some personality that I think could be quite interesting. You know, there's all, I mean, Julian Neal could be the star, the way that he was talking when he was drafted. You know, there's a lot to like there. There are other players that, I mean, it is still a team with a lot of character. But what I would say is that I thought it was so great when you have sort of a voluntary situation where, you know, you say to your veteran players, look, you had a really long season last year. You took it all the way to the final game. You don't have to be here. You know, you can rest up. You can recuperate for a little bit longer. We just want to get the guys in who haven't played that as much football as you did. And you see on the pictures, you know, you see the Jaron Reeds there. You see the Cooper Kupps there. You see the Sam Darnolds there. And it goes to show that there's just a seriousness about this team, which I think is a wild card. You know, I think it's a factor that a lot of other teams do not have. A very professional, focused, driven group, mature group. And while it is nice to have some of those characters, and in the past, Seahawks teams have sort of built around their personality and and that little edge that they get from having that. Mm-hmm. I think that the edge the Seahawks have right now is that maturity and that professionalism. It might make for quite a boring Hard Knocks, but I'm down for that if it may also makes for a winning football team, which I think it will.
0: I feel like I'm going to need to reiterate to listeners that I was purely making a joke, and I'm very happy it's been a quiet offseason.
30: Yeah, for sure. And I'm looking forward to Hard Knocks. Yeah. I haven't watched it in a while, and Stacey's determined to get on. So
0: I'm going to find a way.
30: We'll make that happen for him.
0: I'm going to pass out at camp.
30: Sam Darnold and Fleury, that's going to be an important relationship. There is some familiarity there with him being in San Francisco for a little bit. What's the next step for Sam? Minus the turnovers. We know turning the football over. Is there something in his game, throwing the football, protection-wise, that you think he can get better at in 26?
29: Well, it's obviously the turnovers. That is an area where he needs to be better. But I think that the great thing for Sam Darnold now is none of the focus is going to be on about, oh, what happened in the last two games of the Vikings season? Right. Oh, what about the Jets? Like, people are going to view him in a totally different light now. And it might just mean that the shackles come off a little bit, that he could be even more aggressive moving forward, that he's not going to think too much about that, that he's not going to have in the back of the mind that if I have a bad game here or if I'm responsible for the Seahawks losing a game of football, that the whole world's not going to crumble. I'm not going to be the central focus on every talk show for the next 48 hours. I imagine it might just be a weight has come off his shoulders. He could thrive through that, frankly. Like, you just see it sometimes where quarterbacks just break through a wall and they just take the next step. And I've just got this feeling that it'll be so refreshing for him to say, look, I can lead a team to the Super Bowl and win a Super Bowl. I am a Super Bowl champion. From here on out now, I don't have to play with any stresses or strains. I've already won one. I can play with a level of freedom that perhaps wasn't there anymore. I think he's going to be great. I think he's going to have a really good season. I think perhaps people will sleep on him a little bit. I think he could get back to the kind of form he was showing with the Vikings year before last, where he did get into the sort of the 30s for touchdowns. And I think he will do a better job with those turnovers. It's always going to be part of his game. Like, he's never going to be a surgical avoiding interceptions player. He's always going to take some chances and take some shots. And that's the kind of player that he is. But that's also what makes him a great player as well. So I've got a feeling that he's going to have a great year, and he's got all his weapons back. And if you think that Rashid Shaheed's going to have an off season with him now, and he's going to be probably more effective next year, Arroyo coming into year two, Jackson Smith and Jigbury is obviously an elite player. That has been proven now. AJ Barner is in a contract year. He's going to be sort of playing out to try and get, well, it's not a contract yet, but he's getting into the year before he can be offered a new contract. So everyone's going to be working to succeed in offense. And I expect big things from Sam Darnold this year.
0: I want to stay kind of in this vein for just a little bit longer, because I think that while locally we see, like on the text line, a ton of support for Sam, I still think that, to Bump's point, there's not that, oh, he eventually he'll let you down feeling, but I think there is a, oh, he's best in this role. And that role is kind of a game manager. And so what we've seen from people is more of a, why can't game managers be franchise guys, rather than what if Sam is like a more traditional franchise guy? So I wanted to ask, like, what are the specific, I don't know if, you know, you remember anything from his draft class or like a scouting report type thing, but what are the specific qualities that he possesses that you think, no, I do see a next level to his play?
29: The arm talent. The ability to throw it around the field. You know, when he was at USC, he threw a lot of interceptions. Like, he was somebody who was going to take risks, who was going to take chances, just had this great physical talent. You know, really, if you were going to make a quarterback in a lab, the thing about Sam Darnold was that he was the more typical player who would go in the top five of a draft class. It was a bit of a surprise that Baker Mayfield was the first overall pick and that he was the second quarterback taken. Everybody for weeks was expecting Sam Darnold was going to be the number one overall pick. So he's got the traits. He's got all the tools. I do think he's more than a game manager. And the two examples that I would suggest to anybody who just wants to label him with that are the two games against the Rams. He outplayed Matthew Stafford. Matthew Stafford had an amazing game in the NFC Championship. Sam Darnold played better, you know, to get that job done. I'm not going to suggest that he played better in week 16, because Stafford was pretty much flawless in that game and put up about 500 passing yards. But when the Seahawks needed him after those two awful turnovers, he just led the drives, a clutch plays, the great throw to Cooper Kupp, not just a touchdown to Jackson Smith and Jigba, but then coming back with a two-point conversion to win it. That's almost more impressive, really, than what Stafford did off the back of the two interceptions. And it's the Rams again, and it's the interceptions again, and it's happening again for Sam Darnold. To come back in that situation and show some bottle and go and win that game is very impressive. So, yeah, there were plenty of games where all he had to be was a game manager, but that's because the game didn't ask him to do any more than that. When you're playing with an amazing defense, an elite defense, and when the running game got going, he didn't need to throw it around the park for 350 yards, 400 yards, 5 touchdowns. But in the games when it was needed, he delivered. So I think he's better than that. I think that this could be the birth of a new Sam Darnold, really. You know, like I said, the shackles are off now. You have won a Super Bowl. Go out there and take the next step. Show how good you are to anybody who's still a doubter, and help lead this team on another great run. It's going to be incredibly difficult to win back-to-back Super Bowls, but everything's back. All the ingredients are there that the Seahawks had last year to go again. And I just don't think the other teams have caught up and done enough to sort of have any less faith in the Seahawks having another great run. They're going to have some luck with injuries. They're going to have some opponents who don't take the next step like the Seahawks did a year ago to get there. But I think they've got every chance to do it. And I think Sam Darnold can lead that charge.
0: Find more from Rob Staton at SeahawksDraftBlog.com. Thanks, Rob.
30: Thanks, Rob.
29: Thank you.
0: Let's get to 4 Down Territory.
1: This is 4 Down Territory, going inside the game with former Seahawks and Coug wide receiver Michael Bumpus.
0: First down bump, K-9 said he knew during the season that he would not be back in Seattle. Why do you think he felt that way? And did you feel the same way?
30: I did feel like there was a chance he wasn't going to be back. And it's for the same reasons I think he felt that way. It was because he feels like he should be the guy. And he started the season off as the guy. And they kind of took turns, him and Zach Charbonnet. Charbonnet would look like the guy for a couple of games. K-9 would remind you who he is. Charbonnet would get down to the 10 and punch it in. I think that he's looking at the way the Seahawks use Zach Charbonnet and thought to himself, I can be that guy. I should be that guy. And then you start to have the success in the playoffs. I'm already thinking this during the regular season. Then you get to the playoffs and Zach is hurt. His value is going up. I'm waving goodbye. I'm like, this is the end. K-9's going to do his thing and then he is gone. But he's not wrong for wanting to be the guy. He wants all the touches he can get. And he should get all the touches he should get. And an offense that allows him to do that. I think over here it's a bit different. Yes, you did draft Jadarian Price. But I think it's still going to be a 1-2 combo when Zach Charbonnet gets healthy. It's been proven to work here. And if it ain't broke, don't fix it. But yeah, I felt that. He felt that. And it's because he wants 25 to 30 touches.
0: Second down. What's a move you would make if you're the Bengals?
30: There's been a name connected to these Bengals. And I'm looking at what they have offensively. And I think to myself, yeah, you should go ahead and explore that. DeAndre Hopkins wants to be a Bengal. He wants to play with Joe Burrow. He's on the last three holes of his round. And you got Ja'Marr Chase and T. Higgins. Both these guys are downfield threats. They can do anything, but they're downfield threats. Then you have the young man, Andre Iosivas, I believe his name is, how you pronounce it. 33 catches last year, 435 and 2 touchdowns. Good ball player. But him and D. Hopkins being that third option, I think would be great. I think D. Hopkins could be kind of what Devontae is for the Rams when it comes to just end zone, red zone type stuff, right? Inside the 25, I'm going to move you. I got enough speed for a little burst. Throw me up for a jump ball and I go get him. He's still got hands. At this point of Hopkins' career, you should be trying to play with the best. You should be trying to chase the Super Bowl. He said he wants to play with Joe Burrow. If I'm the Bengals, there's no way I'm ignoring this possibility. I think at his age, he's still better than a 26-year-old in Andre. Andre could be the fourth receiver. You got Ja'Marr and Higgins over there. This would change. It wouldn't change the way we look at this offense because the Bengals, we feel like, are going to be good regardless. But this gives you another red zone option. Use him the same way the Rams use Devontae.
0: Third down. Who are the top available wide receivers and where should they go?
30: You got Stephon Diggs, who's going through trial right now. Good luck. See how that one pans out. I've been keeping up with that one.
0: See, that's the thing. You guys all make fun of me for watching my reality shows. But, like, there are sports stories that are just reality TV. It's the same.
30: This is real.
0: I'm convinced it's the same part of your brain.
30: Reality TV isn't reality TV. That stuff is scripted. This ain't scripted.
0: It's not completely scripted.
30: It's like WWE. Like, you respect it. Them dudes are athletes.
0: Yeah.
30: But you know who's going to win. That's reality.
0: You're like, no, Deshaun, like, not Deshaun, Stephon, like, real police were involved.
30: Real police. Real handcuffs. All that. Okay. So you got Diggs. I think he should go to Detroit or Baltimore. I think that Detroit needs a number three receiver. I think that Baltimore could use his help over there. Tyreek Hill, go back home to Kansas City. Indiana or Buffalo? I really like Buffalo because
2: the guy, Josh Allen, right? They need some help over there in Buffalo. You got Keon Coleman, has so much potential but hasn't really tapped into it yet. You got DJ Moore, who they picked up, Khalil Shakur, Joshua Palmer. I think that you throw a Tyreek Hill in there, use him like a veteran, 20, 25 plays, let him go deep, it can change the game over there. So, yeah, those are my guys right there.
0: Tyreek Hill playing with Patrick Mahomes, Josh Allen, and Tua, the trifecta. You didn't laugh at all. That's disappointing. Fourth down. I worked hard to set that up. You know what? Cash, just throw it a break. Fourth down. Don't really. Oh, anything stand out from our conversation with Rob Staten?
2: Yeah, I like how he pointed out you have the potential because we still haven't seen much out of Arroyo. He was hurt. Now, when he was in there, he caught one, I believe, tough catch against the Arizona Cardinals at home, I want to say. But the catches he made in college didn't really show up here in the NFL. And it could be just because of development. He was banged up, couldn't find his groove. You're bringing Sobert. He's getting time. I think that if you can develop Arroyo to be a 300, 400-yard guy, 2 to 3 touchdowns, and let AJ kind of take the next step, you can have a dynamic duo because we know what the ability that Arroyo has. He can line up outside, inside. He can do it all. So the development of Arroyo could unlock something special in this offense. I'll be watching that guy.
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0: Mets broadcaster Gary Cohen kicking off The Timeline today. He flexed his vocabulary to describe an impressive catch. Is it Carson Benji? Okay.
30: Yes. Yeah.
0: Outfielder.
30: Yeah.
0: Mets outfielder.
28: I just wrote it. I don't
0: okay,
28: know.
0: Okay. Thank you. No, that's okay. It's okay. It was in yesterday's game.
31: Grissom pokes one down the right field line, and Bench dives and makes a fantastic catch. Oh, wow. Carson Benj with a pulchritudinous play, and there are two men down in the ninth.
32: I'm not going to say it was pulchritudinous, but I'm going to take your word for it. That was an amazing play. Wow, what a great jump he got, and wow, how he closes on the baseball.
31: That ball looked for certain as though it was going to land for an extra base hit, and Benj just came flying across the outfield and made a magnificent play.
0: Benj, but also pulchritudinous?
30: What does that mean?
0: I'm sorry. So Merriam-Webster defines pulchritudinous as having or marked by pulchritude. Pulchritude as physical comeliness, and comeliness as pleasing in appearance.
30: You're doing too much.
0: Simply, you are doing too much.
30: No one, 95% of your audience said, huh?
0: Pulchritudinous. I mean, now I know a new word, which is cool. I'm ashamed maybe that I didn't know this word, but I also think it's like unnecessary.
30: It's very unnecessary.
0: What'd you say,
30: know your audience.
0: Oh, I thought you said something.
3: No, I have no idea what that word means either, though.
0: Thank you for validating me, though, because you're, like, fresh out of college. Because I was like, well, maybe I'm dumb. You know what I mean? Maybe it's been too long since I've read real books.
3: Yeah, I didn't either. I was a sport management major. We, you know,
0: yeah,
3: we didn't read
0: anything. We didn't waste time with that. No, yeah, I know. No. I was an English major, unfortunately.
2: No book you read had that word in it.
0: I don't remember. I simply don't recall that word. You know, Kiki Palmer? Remember when she was shown that picture of, God, who was it? Like some vice president, I can't remember who it was, but like someone famous enough to know. And she was like, I don't know that man. I'm sorry to this man. That's me with pulchritudinous, where I'm like, I was an English major and I don't know that word.
2: Have you seen the clip where KG tries to say equivalent? He couldn't read it. He says, name a equivalent. He tries to just mumble through it real
0: quick.
2: Matt,
0: tell me you can find that. I'm asking for too much.
5: Who said it?
2: Kevin Garnett. KG.
0: When he's trying to say equivalent?
2: He's trying to say equivalent. Granted, let me remind you, my man went to the NBA right out of high school.
0: So, I mean.
2: So, but equivalent? I mean, but now he's like 45, 50. Like, you would think you've seen in your evaluations of basketball players equivalent out there. But yeah, it was a struggle, man.
0: Oh, God.
2: Poor guy.
0: Keith Hernandez returned.

0: I'm not going to lie. Going under anesthesia was kind of fun last time I did it. I was like, this is cool.
1: Did you wake up with the giggles and stuff?
0: I feel like a time traveler. So I've only actually been under like three times ever. The last time, my sister was with me to drive me home. And she said that when I came out of it, I kept asking the nurse the same questions over and over and over and just going like, am I okay? And she was like, stop. What are you worried about? And then the other time, I don't think I went, it was like a dental thing. And I just kept saying, thank you. Like holding her hand and being like, thank you.
1: I get sick.
0: Oh, you do? I loved it. I had a great time.
1: I had a wonderful time.
0: Because
1: out there floating.
0: It was great. Next up. Friend of the show, Mina Kimes, has been named the new host of the National Spelling Bee. I wonder if pulchritudinous will be a word. She said, my goal is to give this a big game feel. Any event that requires skill and knowledge and preparation can have that feel if it's presented with enough care and pride on television.
1: A big game feel. Have you watched a spelling bee?
0: My friend, I have participated in the spelling
1: bee. Yeah, me too. But not like this.
0: Well, do we want to talk about the word that stumped you?
1: It got me. I was in second grade.
0: Okay, but still.
1: All right. Why it should be spelled this way?
0: No.
1: Eagle.
0: Yeah.
1: I said E-G-L-E. Boom. Yep. Next round. Michael, go have a seat.
0: Yeah.
1: Hey, but
0: You'll get it next time.
1: Look, Mina, I love Mina. Smart. Knows her stuff. Mm-hmm. How are you going to make spelling bee? All right, guys, we're here at the spelling bee.
0: I get what she's saying, though, where she's like, look, it's not sports, but this is a big event.
1: You can't make a spelling bee big.
0: They are prepping. They are putting in the work.
1: You can't make it big.
0: You can.
1: How are you going to make a spelling bee big?
0: Because it's a spelling bee.
1: And them kids are going to be like, calm down. Where's this word from?
0: You want to hear Kevin Garnett's equivalent?
1: Yes, please.
2: See, I never know where this is going to go. Okay, here we go. Condoleezza, name an NFL equivalent for each NBA player.
1: hey, he should have just said, as soon as he saw that word, he goes, hey, you got this one, read it. That's what a pro would have done.
0: On the show sheet sometimes put down words. It's not that I don't know how to say them, but I'm just not fully confident. Like, I know what they are. For some reason, it's like a word like niche, right? Where you're like, I know this word. You know what word always gets me and I refuse to say it when I see it? Mantra or mantra.
1: Mantra.
0: Mantra. I always want to say mantra.
1: Uh-huh.
0: And I said it one time and I got like five texts in from people. You idiot. I've never said it. I've not said that word on this show.
1: It's a word that I won't say.
0: I refuse to say that word.
1: I don't know. This names get me. Names is what my butt.
0: Just know that when I say, you know, Mike McDonald, he has this saying. What I've done is Curtis put the word mantra/mantra on the show sheet and I fully ignored it. And I just kept it moving. I never
2: know where this is going to go. Okay, here we go. Condoleezza, name an NFL equivalent for each NBA player.
0: What is he saying?
1: He's trying to say equivalent. Is it quarter?
0: An NFL.
2: Name an NFL equivalent for each NBA player.
0: Right. We got sad news yesterday, obviously, with the passing of John Sterling. In the first inning of the Yankees game against the Rangers, Aaron Judge hit a home run. Yankees broadcaster Michael Kay honored the late, great John Sterling in his call. This audio, is courtesy of the Yes Network.
3: And the pitch. High drive. Right center field. Going back to Barris. It is high. It is far.
4: Well, you nailed it, Michael. On a hanging slider, Judge nails it. And John Sterling would have come out of his seat, just like you did.
0: Rick Riz also with an ode in honor to Sterling for yesterday's/last night's Mariners win.
1: Yesternight.
0: Look.
1: Nice.
0: No.
1: Clip it.
0: No. No, that didn't even, but it didn't sound as cool. It didn't sound as cool as bumpisms.
1: That's all right. Why y'all?
0: Nighttime, dark time.
1: Why y'all always putting it on me? Focus on you right now. Yesternight. Okay. Anyway.
0: Let's go around the diamond.
1: No, that was good. Hold on. That was good. I like that call, man.
0: You gotta, because yesternight's a good word.
1: You got to give big ups to one of the legends, man. So that was very classy of him to do that.
0: Yesternight should be a word. Yesteryear is a word.
1: I mean, I understood you. I get you.
0: I bet you that if you told someone what's a

0: real word, pulchritudinous or yesternight, they would be stumped and they would not know.
1: I can't even
0: and they
1: repeat
0: might even
1: that
0: guess
1: word.
0: Yesternight.
1: Maybe.
0: Pulchritudinous.
1: Can't, won't touch it.
0: I got to say it in a... I'm going to say it in the show today.
1: Shit.
0: I should say it to Shannon and see what she says.
1: Yeah, do that.
0: How do I... I'll find a way to make it work. I have time. I have some time. Let's go around the diamond. A few updates on Cal Raleigh. This was Dan Wilson pregame yesterday, asked whether they got the MRI results.
2: Yeah, I mean, I think, you know, he's getting, you know, he's getting himself into a good spot. He's testing himself a little bit more today. We'll have more information once we, you know, see how he feels after we've, you know, he's done some work today.
0: That did not come post game, so awaiting more information today. During his pregame information is kind of what we're waiting for. Cal actually got a chance to talk with Shannon for the Cal Raleigh show.
3: I just woke up, you know, Saturday morning and, you know, came in, tried to hit, and, you know, I just, you know, was thinking about the team and everybody else. And ultimately, you know, core injuries are tricky to deal with just because of the nature of the sport with how much rotating and, you know, stuff like that we do, so it's in every play, and just knowing that part of it and where we're at in the season, and knowing I didn't want to, you know, risk something serious was kind of where we were at.
0: How worried are you about Cal right now?
1: No, unless he goes in IO, I think if he does, then a bit more concerned, but I'll wait. I don't want to get too crazy too early.
0: Okay, and again, I'm sure we'll be able to ask Shannon, who, again, yesterday spoke with Cal. You just heard part of that interview. She's going to join us at 1. That's Around the Diamond, brought to you by Klein Jewelers Edmonds. 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
6: Are the Mariners really as far down as they appear? Turns out they are. 28 out of 30 in terms of defensive wins above replacement. It's a concern. The numbers say it's a concern. Your eyes say it's a concern. And for a team that's built around pitching defense, run prevention, you can't give extra out.
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7: My first car sale was from Michigan. I get this lead. This guy had been looking for this very specific truck across the whole U.S. and he's concerned about rust. And I'm like, why don't we FaceTime? I will crawl beneath the truck. I literally was on my back beneath this vehicle, showing him all the welds that he wanted to see. He agreed, put down a deposit, held the truck, flew out that night from Michigan. I picked him up at the airport. He had his cashier's check. We went through everything, and that was my first car sale. So here's the catch. 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And it doesn't matter. 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
0: I was perusing my own timeline yesterday and I saw a clip from Up and Adams, hosted by Kay Adams, and she was talking about the Seattle Seahawks. I thought it was great, so I wanted to play it for you guys. She's wondering if the Seahawks are missing something that she's not seeing because she doesn't understand why the Seahawks aren't clear Super Bowl favorites.
22: And by the way, beyond Sam not acting like a Super Bowl champ, the rest of the world also not acting like they won the Super Bowl or that they'll do it again. Not only are they not the favorites to repeat at Super Bowl, they're not even the favorites to win their own division. We are, I think, sleeping on them just a little bit. I feel like we turned the page quicker than ever. It's May and we have barely talked about how they could do a back-to-back, what their chances are. And the Chiefs are the only ones to do it, of course, in the last, what, two decades? What are the Seahawks missing in terms of, like, the ingredients to be a back-to-back champ? What are they missing?
0: The Seahawks are not favored to win the Super Bowl. Now, they are, depending on which sports book you're looking at, the second or third favorite, which is very cool. But the Rams, overwhelmingly the favorite to win the Super Bowl right now. Over under for wins is 11.5, 10.5 for Seattle. So I wanted to talk about two things here. One, why we think that is, why we think the Seahawks aren't favored to win the NFC West or the Super Bowl. And two, to answer Kay's question more directly, what's missing? What's missing with the Seahawks then? So why aren't they favored?
1: Because they don't have a superstar quarterback. I think it starts there. The quarterbacks who won back-to-back quarterbacks got Pat Mahomes, superstar, Tom Brady, Terry Bradshaw, Joe Montana, Bart Starr. All these guys in their prime were considered the dudes in the league. Pat Mahomes still considered that. So I think it starts there. Mm-hmm. Then you factor in a new offensive coordinator. I think people are looking at are not giving the Sam Darnold-Fleury relationship enough respect. Sam Darnold knows Fleury. He's been in that offense or Shanahan offense, and I think can have a good relationship there. That's what I think it comes down to, because, and then you can look at what they lost on defense and wonder if they're going to bring those guys back, or not bring those guys back, replace those guys and get some production out of some young dudes. Mainly, it's because of the quarterback and because of the Rams.
0: I think
1: they have already, they're already crowning the Rams the best team in the NFL.
0: Yeah.
1: A team that lost to these Seahawks 2 out of 3 times. Close games, all close games, respect. Matthew Stafford's coming back, MVP. He made some additions over there on defense, but it's quarterback in the Rams, and then you sprinkle in the doubt of this offensive coordinator and replacing a defense.
0: I think you totally nailed it. It's the reputation that the Rams already have as being like, oh, they're the best. And every year that they don't become more competitive, it's because they got unlucky. Kind of like the 49ers. I think people see last season as, oh, if that Zach Charbonnet 2-point conversion goes a different way, then the Rams could have gone 2-1 a Super Bowl because they would have won that game. Mm-hmm. Well, wait a minute. That's not necessarily true. The Seahawks had a chance to make a 2-point conversion because they got back in that game when the Rams gave up a 14-point lead. We're ignoring, or 16, we're ignoring 2 touchdowns here when we're talking about the 2-point conversion. Mm-hmm. It also didn't end the game. There was still game left to play. And for that matter, the Rams could have won it by making a field goal and then keeping Seattle from scoring to force overtime. They didn't make the field goal, so they went into overtime. Mm-hmm. But I digress. I think it's seen as like the Rams somehow got unlucky and it should have been their path to a Super Bowl. And by virtue of that, the Seahawks therefore got lucky and ended up in the Super Bowl. And I think that's an unfair retelling and rewriting of the NFL season for what was a hard-fought battle between two of the league's best teams. Someone had to get there and win, and it was Seattle. I think you're totally right, too. It all comes down to people love Sean McVay. People love Matthew Stafford. They have more faith in those two than they do Sam Darnold. Let's answer the next question, then. What's missing? What's missing with Seattle that for Kay, she's like, what am I not seeing here? And maybe for people, for odds makers or for bettors, what's missing for the Seahawks that would make them a favorite or that should?
1: What's missing? I think what's missing is consistency. I think losing Clint Kubiak to the Vegas Raiders put some doubt on what this offense can do. Losing K-9, losing Kobe Bryant. I wouldn't put Boye Mafe in there. I don't think people look at the loss of Boye Mafe and say, oh, my God, what are you going to do?
0: I don't either.
1: I think Rick Woolen brings some concerns. It's funny because it all comes down to the same thing again. What's missing? You're just missing a superstar quarterback, or what people consider a superstar quarterback. Like, if Pat Mahomes loses guys every year, mm-hmm. and no one ever even flinches about Pat Mahomes and their potential to be Super Bowl champions, even him coming off an injury, they're still talking about them contending again and doing the same. Granted, it is deserved. So what's missing is a couple seasons where Sam Darnold gets that team either to the big game, or they're approaching the big game in a conference championship. I think when you win one championship and you haven't done anything like to really revolutionize the game, mm-hmm. that's what McVay has on his side. Is he won a championship and people are looking at his offense and saying, oh my God, like, we haven't seen anything like this. It's revolutionary. So whereas the Hawks are doing something like that on defense, and we all know how the media or the common person feels about it. Everyone focuses on offense and what an offense can do because it's fun. The ball's down the field. You're scoring touchdowns. Torres, a defense can supplement a lot. If people were looking at the defense, what's coming back, who's calling the plays, and how they've kind of changed the game with a Nick Memorari, then maybe I think more will lean towards the Seahawks being able to go back. But it's an offensive game. At least it's perceived that way. An offensive game. So I think both questions have the same answer. It's yeah. just a quarterback who hasn't done it consistently. And it's jacked up that we're saying this because he put together 2 dang good years.
0: 14 win seasons back to back.
1: 2 dang good years. And he's still being doubted. But I also think the new offensive coordinator is totally aiding that doubt.
0: It's just so interesting. You make such a good point about defense too, because I think people see it as adding McDuffie put the Rams so clearly over Seattle, when in actuality they needed McDuffie because their defense wasn't good enough. And if you look at their just basic defensive stats, right, points allowed, yards allowed, things like that down the stretch, the Rams defense was not looking great. Mm-hmm. People completely overlook it because Puka Nacua was second to JSN in yards. And it's like, oh, they were neck and neck too. And oh, they have Matthew Stafford and Sean McVay. You're totally right. Like ignoring issues on the Rams defense and ignoring consistency and stability on Seattle's defense.
1: Mm-hmm. They have the MVP too, you know?
0: Yeah. So it's just going to happen. Mm-hmm. We're going to bring on Brock Heward. We'll start with this same question. And then we got a lot of Seahawks stuff for him. That's next.
2: Mariners win! The Mariners win!
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2: 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That's what they've been waiting for.
3: 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Mariners and Braves, Game 2. Tonight at T-Mobile. 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
0: The Mariners beat the Braves yesterday 5-4 thanks to a 3-run shot from Luke Raley and a go-ahead 2-run bomb from J.P. Crawford. 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
0: Talking Seahawks with Brock Huer joining us now on the Emerald Queen Casino Sportsbook Hotline. Hi, Brock.
11: What's up, kids? How we doing?
0: We're good. We wanted to bring you back on. I know you've already been talking Dante Fowler Jr. a little bit, obviously, this morning when that news broke. But we wanted to bring you back on and just start with...
11: Yeah, I know why. I know why you wanted me back on.
0: Well, because we missed you.
11: No,
0: we just love
11: nothing, no.
0: What are you talking about?
11: No, it has nothing to do with that.
0: Then why?
11: It's because we get to break news. And we normally never get to break news. Like, you guys are the newsbreakers, so you're trying to, like... Yeah, right on our breaking news coattails today. I get it. I understand.
0: Have I been popping into Kyle's office asking if we can redo the drop that you're going to hear on commercials? Maybe. Asking if we can use my voice instead? Maybe.
11: Right.
0: But I digress.
11: Yes.
0: Now, what was your reaction to the signing? I know we all kind of expected it, but what kind of impact is this really? Is it like a DeMarcus Lawrence?
11: Yeah, it just kind of feels, I think the word that hit me early on, it's probably staying by it here a few hours later, is just fit. It's just kind of the right hand and glove fit in many different ways. I think his fit with this rotation and this group, his fit with the defense coordinator, Dirty, who he spent years with in Atlanta and Dallas, his fit in knowing as a veteran guy, like, they take care of you the right way. They'll put me in the right place. Mike McDonald's been so good with his edge players, and he didn't have to look any further than a dude he knows really well, and DeMarcus Lawrence, Tank, that was a teammate of his in Dallas. So I don't know, other than if there's another shoe to drop that DeMarcus Lawrence is retiring or something. Like, if there's another shoe to eventually drop, I don't know how anybody could look at this and go, oh, yeah, that's not a good deal. That doesn't make any sense. I think it checks boxes just about everywhere.
1: Brock, I told our listeners that Fowler is a responsible football player. I mean, he's not the 22-year-old from years back, but he's going to be where he's supposed to be. He's going to hold the edge when he needs to hold it, and he might sneak in a few sacks here and there and some pressures. What did you see when you watched film?
11: Yeah, I think that's all fair. You get to this point, you play 11 years. He's made, I was looking at his numbers before popping on with you guys, almost $80 million. So he's made some pretty significant money. I also kind of like that the last 3 years, they've been contracts very similar to this. Sometimes you get concerned if you get a veteran guy that's made, you know, significant bank year in and year out. And I'll never forget looking at Ricky Waters' check back in the day when he played last century, Stacy. You actually got checks and you could pick, you had to walk upstairs in the old facility and pick them up. And somebody had picked up Ricky's. It was like, you believe what he's making per week? Like, this is nuts. You know, more than I made all year in a week. And I get a little nervous sometimes that if you have someone coming off of a contract like that and it's this 1 year up to $5 million. So when the numbers fully come out, it'll probably be a couple million guaranteed. But the last 3 years, that's kind of what he's made in Dallas and in Washington is about $4 or $5 million. And you, with that, know what you're getting. He knows what he is as a player bump at this point. You know what he is as a player. You've got background thanks to the experience I talked about earlier with the D coordinator. And yeah, this is not the, it's kind of like the transfer portal that my kids are living in college, right? It's like these colleges that are leery of recruiting high school kids because I've seen the product. I've seen you play at the college level. I know what you can do at the Power Four level. There's comfort in knowing that. I think there's a lot of comfort in knowing what Dante brings.
0: Hey, speaking of adding to the defense, Dante obviously brought in to add a little bit of depth, some veteran leadership. But overall, Seattle's defense lost one starter, right, with Kobe Bryant departing in free agency with Chicago. And yet, they are not a betting favorite to win the Super Bowl, nor to win the NFC West. In our last segment, Bump and I were answering a question. It was presented by Kay Adams about, like, well, why? What do we think is at play here? So I'll ask you the same, Brock. What do you think is at play? Why do you think the Seahawks aren't
11: favorites? Matthew Stafford over Sam Darnold.
0: Yeah.
11: I mean, it's just on the national level. And in that regard, it's always about that, about some of the highest star power on your team. And, you know, Sean McVay and Matthew Stafford, they didn't lose to the Seahawks. They put up, you know, 580 yards and tore them, you know, tore that defense up and down the field, and they didn't lose. It was their defense that lost. And now they traded for McDuffie and they traded for, and they added and they done this and they done that. And it's going to be Matthew Stafford is greater than Sam Darnold, even though they went toe to toe and in the NFC title game, Sam Darnold won. And on Thursday night, he won. And that game was in Seattle because he won that game at the end of the year. So it's just, it's the track record. And Sam was not the MVP of the league. Matthew Stafford's a phenomenal, phenomenal player. And I think, honestly, it's kind of that simple from a national level, certainly, and even some of the betting odds.
1: Going into the draft, I felt like the Hawks didn't need to draft a starter, unless we're talking running back, right? If Price is there, he's probably going to have the ball week one. But after the draft, I'm looking at some of these guys, and I say, all right, eventually I think one or two of these guys, maybe three, could be starters in this league or for this team sometime this season. What was your thinking going into the draft? Did you feel like there was a position other than running back that they needed to find a starter right now? And out of the guys who they've drafted, who do you think will be the first one to touch the field?
11: Yeah, I think that's all very fair. I mean, we spent a lot of time, Bump, that night together, you know, and we were, and I watched you, Stacy, I watched Bump get really nervous. I don't know if you've ever seen him nervous in that studio, because he's always calm, he's cool, he's collected, right? I saw him get real nervous when Tennessee traded.
1: Oh yeah,
11: Yeah, because we're gonna lose out on our guy, and you didn't really want to walk away from this draft. And then you watched where the next running back went, right? And then what was it, third or fourth round?
0: Third round.
11: So, yeah, I don't know if we'd have been feeling too great if it was Mike Washington, and we love Jonah Coleman, but I don't know if that would have answered the bell the way that Jadarian does. So he will be the first one to hit the ground and likely, with Sharps out, likely be the week one starter. Wouldn't surprise me at all. After that, I don't know if any of these late round guys move the needle for me much at all. I'm talking about the sixth and seventh rounders. Bo Stevens will be fun watch. He'll have a hill to climb because I'm kind of as curious about Bryce Cable do at guard as I am about Bo Stevens pushing the incumbent there, Anthony Bradford. Neil's got a ways to go. I know it's fun. He's got great juice, got a great body. He's got a ways to go in the refinement of his technique. And so then it kind of leads you to the next most obvious, and that is the live wire. That is Bud Clark. That will be, I am sure, one that Dave Pearson and his team will have to monitor for Hard Knocks, because when the video and all that gets sent to the team, they get kind of dibs to go, yeah, we're not putting that out there. Now we're going to edit that. You don't get to show that. I think that room will be mic'd up in ways that maybe no other room in the whole organization will be.
0: It's a second meeting room to examine that tape.
11: Yes.
0: A question that I asked Bump, I'll throw your way. Switching to look at the offense, what's a way that you'd love to see Seattle's offense, I don't want to say look different, you want a Super Bowl, but where would you like to see it grow or change at all?
11: Geesh, yeah, Stace, probably my most nervous Nelly kind of eye is on a first time coordinator. Right? That is not a seamless, oh, it'll be fine. Mm-hmm. Oh, it'll be easy. Like, ask Bump about calling plays. I got to be in a booth this year and kind of help our head coach, who, and I didn't help him. He'd done it for 20 years at the collegiate level, at a high level. But I got to kind of partake in that and talk through some different scenarios and situations. And like, there is a learning curve when you are the pilot of that plane, and especially coming off the most productive offense in the history of the franchise and scoring points and explosive plays and the offensive player of the year, you know, winning a Super Bowl. Like, I don't know if grow, where do I want to see it grow? I really want to see that Coach Fleury can handle all that's going to come with the expectation, the standard, and the responsibilities, and do so as a first-time play caller.
1: Brock, I look at this this defense, its personnel, and as far as starters go, I see guys that Mike McDonald brought in. It's finally his team. It's always been his team, but, yeah, you know, Reek was brought in by Pete, and so was Kobe, and we love those guys, but I feel like Mike has his guys now. Is there another phase, another step that the defense can make now that personnel-wise you feel like he can even mold this thing even more into what he wants?
11: Yeah, I think kind of that evolve or die. When was that? That was one of the games late in the year. Maybe that was a Sunday night football game. I think it was, because Collinsworth and Tirico were talking about that from their production meeting with Mike, that the NFC West, you evolve or you die. And with Shanahan and McVay and all the work they're going to do. And I think McVay, like I said, feels pretty good about it. They're 12 personnel, their 13 personnel, but especially their 12 personnel package was a real problem in that championship game. They did not have many answers. So it's almost as schematic as it is personnel and how they employ these guys. I think that there was a thought that, man, we need more speed. We need more ball hawks. We need more guys that can play the ball. We need maybe a little more physical presence at corner with a 6'2", 200 plus pounder and Neal that can grow and maybe develop into some of that. But I think it's covering space, watching that Thursday night and NFC title game in person and watching just the challenge that those guys presented in space. San Fran did not, and I'm not terribly fearful of Mike Evans at this age and stage of his career. But yes, handling the deployment of all the weaponry that McVay has, I think that's why a Bud Clark, I think that's why a Neal, I think that's why the moves were made the way they were, because they know that handling space is still a really, really big deal.
0: Hey, I wanted to get back to that concern you have about transitioning from one OC to the other, and the other being a brand new one. What's so hard about it? That sounds dumb, but like, what's the hardest thing?
11: Ooh, everything, right? I think everything. I think it's understanding and gaining consensus amongst all the coaches, because there's a lot of continuity and you're the new guy. Right? And I've watched this with a lot of colleges try to handle that, hey, we don't want to change a system. We don't want everybody to learn a new language. And a lot of the language will be the same because they come from the same tree. But there is I got to get to know John Benton. I don't know John Benton the way Kubiak knew John Benton and the implicit trust that they had. I got to get to know the rest of the staff. We got a new running back coach, and he's got a big job with our first round pick to make sure he hits the ground running week number one of the regular season. So it's relationship. It's that connective tissue. It is that trust you build. And then it's just, you know, and obviously they felt confident because they went this way. They could have had a veteran play caller. They could have gone down those roads, but they felt they saw something, and I'll trust McDonald and John and their judgment in that. They felt like they saw something in Coach Fleury that's like, no, this guy's going to be really good at it. Maybe we'll have to take some training wheels off, or maybe there's going to be a learning curve, but eventually this is the guy we want. We targeted, we interviewed a lot of different people. We interviewed people in-house that I think were legitimate contenders for it that would have eliminated some of that trust and background. So I think all those things, Stacey, and then in the very real time, like, great play callers are ones that are always a step ahead. They sequence, they put things together. I remember that Super Bowl year with Shanahan. There was a great sound to him. Even in the Super Bowl, they end up losing that game. But he's talking to the side judge before the play, and he's like, hey, you know, watch the safety here, right? We're going to run a deep out here to Kittle. And he's been holding him. Like, just to be like that present in the moment, you know? And I guess I'll say it like this too. When you're a young quarterback and you come into a league and it's your first time, okay, can I call the play? Yep. Okay, I can call the play. Okay, do I know where everybody is on the play? Okay, I know where everybody is on the play. Okay, do I know what the defense is doing? Okay, I kind of know what the defense is doing. Like, all these parts to it, and he's going to have to navigate that, and as I said, do so for the first time.
1: I want to see what Shahid looks like with a full off season with this team. You know, he's it's not a perfect comparison, but I remember playing with Jordan Kent. You remember Jordan Kent, right?
11: Oregon
1: guy. Yeah. Mm-hmm. And the first year, all he could do was run down the field. You know, that's all he was doing. Then the second year, now he can break down and run some digs. Now, Rashid is a track guy and way better athlete than when we were. But do you feel like he should be a priority when it comes to finding ways to make him comfortable in this offense?
11: Yeah, I think that's a good point, Mom. And we kind of forget that. He came in midstream in the season. And just like, oh, you know, he knows Kubiak's system and he's been in it and Clint knows him. And yeah, but he doesn't know Sam. And the one positive and the thing that just blew my mind, and I know you guys as well, was how did Sam and JSN get on this page this fast? Right. And that was just one off season. Like they didn't even have years and years and years. You know, I got to watch Peyton and Marvin and it was a symbiotic relationship because they had like a decade together. I got to watch Matt Hasselbeck and Bobby Engram and they knew where one another were going to be after years together. They did that after months together. And so I hope we see that same growth and development that Sam can have in him, in Arroyo. I think Arroyo is another big watch for me because I think there's way more upside that we didn't see last year through injury and just the rookie transition. I think he's going to be a fun one to watch this offseason as well.
0: Hey, before we let you go, you had Jeff Passan on this morning, mm-hmm. and I just wanted to I was listening, and you guys had so many great points about the Mariners, who were kind of at a weird spot. I just wanted to ask you as our last question, a Mariners one, and that's just what's sticking with you from that interview with Jeff.
11: Yeah, I think just the consistency in all of this conversation, like with the Seahawks, so I'll kind of downplay it, and he's probably right, but there's a part of me, and I guess this is me like projecting because I'm a Seahawk fan and a Mariner fan, and I see that Seahawks standard and that consistency they play to and the attention to detail and, you know, these walkthroughs that you hear about where you're so mentally locked in. And then I contrast that with Randy or Rosarena losing track of the count, not in August or September in the dog days, like in a packed house and 30 games into a year, like, What are we doing here? So just, I think that focus and that consistency is something that I will, yeah, I'll have an eye on this team because it's different. Hey man, you climb that mountain, you get a few outs away from a World Series. The expectation and the standard is different. And I do think that some of that consistency, whether that comes from focus, whether that comes from the weight of these expectations, whether that comes from all the new pieces too, the Donovans, the Ref Snyders, the new guy, like there is some newness there, but there's a consistency, Stacey, in my mind that has to grow and grow quite a bit.
0: He is Brock Heward, kind enough to join us on the Emerald Queen Casino Sportsbook Hotline. Thanks, Brock.
1: Thanks, Brock.
11: Yeah, we'll talk about, you know, the breaking news stuff. I'll try.
0: No, I'm still upset about it, actually.
11: No, I'll try to make sure it's more in your guys. You guys are better at it than Salk and I. We're not equipped. We don't have the experience that you guys do. We're like first-time play callers.
0: Matt, can you find news for me to break? Anything works. Anything. Literally anything. And okay. We'll send that over.
12: Breaking news. The Mariners have a game tonight?
0: No, for me. God. No one gets this. Thank you, Brock.
11: Thanks, bye. Brock.
0: I am really upset about that. Every time I hear a promo that's a breaking news promo and it's not my voice, we have a problem.
1: I think I've broken news once. You were out. And I get why you like it.
0: It's a thrill. I can't explain.
1: I get it.
0: It's power is what it is.
1: It's power.
0: Like nothing is cooler than when you're expecting something really cool for the Seahawks and you go, breaking news.
1: No, you go, breaking news, dish this in. You can turn real reporter. The Seahawks pick up Dante Fowler.
0: The reporter part of me comes out. 1 year
1: deal with $5 million.
0: But sometimes when it's really fun, you go, you guys want to hear some Seahawks breaking news? Like it's gossip. Let's get to headline rewrites.
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12: The Seahawks signed edge rusher Dante Fowler Jr. to a one-year deal worth up to $5 million. What's the real headline?
0: At 31, he's really more of an edge jogger. You'll get there eventually.
1: Oh, he's not a jogger. He's not a sprinter. What is someone?
0: Speedwalker, they said, right?
1: Was a speedwalker? Yeah, I don't know. He's something like that.
0: What's he bringing?
1: He's bringing just consistency. He's strong. Like I said, he has that old man strength, that dad strength. If you ever tried to arm wrestle or wrestle your dad and he's like maybe late 40s, early 50s, he's still got some juice to him. That's what this guy has. And it's not like you're asking him to replace 10 and a half, 11 sacks. I mean, Boye Mafe had, what, 6 sacks last year? My man had 3.5. He had more pressures than Boye Mafe. So, listen, you're getting a guy. I'm not, in no disrespect to Boye Mafe. I'm glad he got his money. I think he was a contributor to this team. But when he got signed for $20 million a year, I even threw my hands up and thought, no, Hawks ain't touching that. You shouldn't touch that. This is what you do. You find your guys who fit what you need. And what you need is a guy who's going to be where he's supposed to be. And when you do that, tackles and sacks and pressures kind of fall into your lap at times.
0: Yeah.
1: So you'll have the help of everyone else in this box. And McDonald does a good job of getting guys open or free defensively to go ahead and get the quarterback, influence the defensive line, fooling the RB with some fake pressures or whatnot. So, no, I think it's a good move. We expected this for the past, what, week or two now?
0: Yeah. Alex and Monroe said edge hurrier.
1: Edge hurrier. I like that one.
0: 253 says edge brisker. I like edge scoocher. I'm just going to scooch on by ya.
1: Scooch on by.
0: I'm just going to scooch on by ya. Just going to squeeze by ya. I like that one too. What's next?
13: Headline Rewrites.
12: David Schoenfeld gave the Mariners a C-minus grade for the first month of the season. What's the real headline?
0: They can still get into Wazoo with that.
1: Always some Wazoo jokes.
0: I had to.
1: You know, always some Wazoo jokes.
0: Well, it's okay. There's definitely some Cougs listening right now that in 30 seconds when the stream finally gets to them are going to text in, how dare you? And I'm going to say, look, I got C's in high school too. Not many of them, but I've done it before.
1: You got C's in high school and you still got in the UW?
0: Yeah.
1: You worked the system.
0: Yeah.
1: I don't know what you did, but you worked it. Oh, I know. Actually, I do know what you did.
0: Yes, I was in the Office of Minority Affairs and Diversity.
1: Air quotes, minority.
0: And all over, all around diversity.
1: Minority, that's funny.
0: They, you know what? They were like, this is a first-generation college student, and we're going to give her a shot here at UW. We're going to see what she does.
1: No, good for you, though. I'm happy for you.
0: Thank you.
1: Happy for you.
0: And I'll take any opportunity to dunk on a Cougs.
1: It's all good, Cougs. We straight. C minus. Doesn't make sense to me.
0: Is that what you would give them?
1: For the first month? Yeah, you know what? Yeah, probably C minus. Yeah,
0: me.
1: It does. It does, actually. I got defensive for a bit, and I had to put my analyst cap back on.
0: And then you're like,
1: Yeah, you're probably right. Yeah, good enough to be to stay eligible, but you're close. If you start messing up, then you're not going to be eligible. That's the way I feel about this ball club right now. But big win last night. Let's make it two.
0: Edge expediter.
1: I kind of like that. That's very mature.
0: I like that one.
1: Yeah.
0: Expeditiously.
1: Expeditious. T.I.
0: What's next?
13: Headline Rewrite.
12: Pablo Torre finds out won the Pulitzer Prize in audio reporting for an investigation into the Clippers' alleged evasion of the NBA salary cap. What's your headline?
0: If you want a Pulitzer for that, imagine the awards he'll win for Russini and Vrabel.
1: Man.
0: That episode. He's done one kind of, but
1: Pablo Torre is going to be the producer, like, to catch a cheater and stuff like that. Like, he's going to do some real investigating. My man is
0: to
1: on
0: catch
1: point.
0: A cheater?
1: Yeah, to catch anybody. Predator, all that. Who you trying to catch? Call Pablo. He going to get you right.
0: Who are you trying to catch?
1: That's his slogan. Who are you trying to catch? Call Pablo.
0: Yes.
1: Boom.
0: No, it really is. So, congratulations to Pablo. The stuff that he has been able to uncover, though, I'm like, how is this not just out there? You said it great earlier when you were like, there is a level of like accountability that sometimes isn't present in sports because sports are fun and there's a lot of passion and you don't really pay attention to little things. But like an NBA team getting around salary restrictions. An NBA owner using his own version of like Secret Service to kick fans out for booing and ban them from Madison Square Garden. Like little things like that. Or just, how is no one else talking about this? Every time he releases an episode, I'm like, is he the first person to learn this? How is this not a thing?
1: Hey, if you have power, it's easier to cover up stuff and to have people turn the other cheek and not pay attention to what's going on. So Pablo, keep calling these rich, you know what's out.
0: Someone said, y'all can probably dunk on Western Washington. That'll bring Stacey and Bump back together. I would never.
1: Why not? I would never. They only have a football team.
0: They've done nothing wrong. Central Washington.
1: Central's fine.
0: I'm an honorary Wildcat.
1: I passed through Ellensburg on the way to Pullman, so I have no beef with them.
0: Yeah.
1: But Western, they don't have a football team.
0: Cash, who does Central dunk on? Like, who do you just love? Western Washington?
4: Western, yeah.
0: I hate them.
4: That's the rival, yeah.
0: No. Oh, I take it back. I hate Western Washington.
4: There you go. Now you sound like a Wildcat.
0: Thank you.
1: What's their mascot, Western Washington?
0: Eagles, right?
4: Vikings.
0: Who cares? That's what I've
1: always
0: said.
1: So we know how to troll.
0: Go
1: so
0: Wildcats.
1: Troll.
0: Yeah, who cares what their mascot is? Who's the Eagle?
4: Eastern.
0: Dang it. Yeah. Yes, you're absolutely right. I should be much better at this. 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
13: You mentioned our first story in 4-down territory, but this time we got some sound, so we're going to spend a little more time. Ken Walker was on Pro Football Talk yesterday and gave us some interesting insight into last season.
14: Yeah, I would say probably, if I'm being honest, probably like sometime during the season, you know, things didn't work out how, you know, I was expecting it to, and that's all right. You know, it worked out for the team. So, but yeah, sometime during the season, and then we get to free agency, and, you know, or yeah, free agency, and you pretty much knowing, like, you weren't going to be there no more. Well, me personally, I wasn't going
13: to
14: be there no more.
13: When did it become obvious to you that Ken Walker, I know you talked about it with Four Downs, but I want to get back to it. When did it become obvious to you that Ken might not be coming back?
15: You know what's crazy about that is, how many times do you think Charbonnet was the leading rusher on the scene in the game?
13: God, now the, I know the number's going to surprise me. Five times.
15: So week one he was, and then from week two to seven it was Walker. By week nine it was Walker, and then Charbonnet, and then 3 weeks in a row Walker. Then towards the end, so week 14 it was Charbonnet, then Walker, Charbonnet, Walker. I don't know what the touches are, but they were the, that was leading rusher. Maybe like mid-season to me, even though Walker was leading rusher, I mean, one game he was a leading rusher with 34 yards, you know what I mean?
13: Yeah.
15: But it was like just the red zone touches made you feel like they don't trust K-9 in this situation. And if you want to be a number one running back, you want to touch the ball on the enemy's 20 to your 20 and everything in between. So, no, I think I couldn't tell you when, but I want to say maybe first like 4 or 5 weeks, I'm like, all right, well, this is clearly a 1-2 combo. But also think that Ken Walker, his running style, allowed the Seahawks to want to explore that 1-2 combo. Mm-hmm. If he could get downhill consistently, then I think that Charbonnet would really be a number two. So I hope that when it's all said and done, he's watched the film. He has someone who is honest with them and says, look, sometimes you just got to get downhill. That's why Charbonnet would get these type of runs. I'm not mad at him for wanting to be a number one running back.
13: Yeah.
15: I'm in a group chat right now. They're lighting him up. They're lighting him up.
13: Like, why? Well, for saying this?
15: It was like, well, K-9 did some things that allow Charbonnet to get in. I go, yeah, for sure. And they're kind of upset that he came out and said something. Like, he's trashing the Seahawks. And I'm more on the side like, wouldn't you want your guy to be to want to be a guy? Or you want a guy who just wants to sit back and be like, nah, I'm cool being the number two.
13: Yeah, I take no issue with that. And I also don't see it as trashing the Seahawks. Look, he's with another team right now. So he's going to talk about being excited to get those opportunities. And I'm sorry, but did we not at some point last season have Curtis had a whole conspiracy corner about how he thought that the Seahawks were limiting Ken Walker's red zone touches so that he would have an easier price point in free agency. And Curtis was only half joking because at that point, a lot of people were like, all in on Charbonnet being the lead back. I saw so much Ken Walker criticism. I loved that run for him in the playoffs. I don't mean run, I mean like that stretch of games. Because he had kind of had so many doubters. I can't tell you how many texts that we've gotten, Bump, and you know this, about like he's just going to get hurt again. Mm. He hasn't even spent that much time on IR. It's like a fake narrative.
15: It's pretty average time.
13: It's very average compared to other running backs. CJ Procise, too much time on IR. Ken Walker, not CJ Procise.
15: Nah.

0: just like a lot of great coaches in the league and, you know, years past. So I feel like they'll be able to adapt. You know, they got great players still on that team and their roster. And, you know, they motivated. They're not satisfied with just one Super Bowl ring. They want more. So I feel like they'll still be a great team.
1: I will say with Ken Walker, I didn't want to play the sound, but just very quickly, he and Kay also talked about Oreos, and this is a very passionate subject for me. And I actually have to give props to Ken, who stood on business and reiterated that double-stuffed Oreos are a top-three Oreo. Kay said they're not even top-seven, and I have been in Kay's corner. I love me some Kay Adams. However, Kay, no, absolutely not.
2: No,
1: that's
2: what?
1: A horrible take. That double-stuffed not only aren't top-three, but aren't top-seven Oreo. Name me seven versions of Oreo better than double-stuffed. You can't.
2: No, I think double-stuffed is too much, though.
1: That's fine. It's not the best. It's a little too much.
2: I like the golden ones.
1: Okay.
2: Those are my favorite.
1: Okay. Yeah. Those are good. Mm-hmm. That's solid. I think that...
2: The seven, though? I agree. That's a bit much. I didn't know there were seven other or six other flavors.
1: There are so many flavors.
3: Golden are your favorite?
2: Yeah.
1: You know what, Matt? Let Bump live. That's not the worst choice ever.
3: Okay.
1: No, let me tell you what. They made an Irish... what is it called? Irish cream or like it's like fake... alcohol tasting Oreo. It was the worst
2: tastes
1: Oreo
2: like
1: ever.
2: Alcohol?
1: Had. Yeah.
2: I don't want like bad fake. Want,
1: they were it, horrible.
2: There's a list of 30 Oreo flavors.
1: The best Oreo flavor I've ever had that they discontinued is the peppermint special edition Oreos for Christmas. Following that would be the gingerbread special edition Oreos for Christmas.
2: They have churro Oreos.
1: Mm-hmm.
2: Oh my God.
1: What?
2: I love that. Churro. I love me a good churro.
1: Red velvet. I can't find them anywhere anymore. They introduce these flavors that are amazing, and then they discontinue them, and it makes me so mad.
2: See, when I go shopping, I'm just routine. I don't look at nothing else.
1: What?
2: I just boom, bam, boom, boom, bam.
1: An all-time tweet where someone says, every time I go to the grocery store, I always stop to see what those freaks at Oreo are up to. I'm telling you, it's like Pop-Tarts. If you look at the Pop-Tarts and you look at the Oreos, you're going to find a weird flavor. I guarantee you, you're going to see like, oh, it's banana split Oreos, this... summer.
2: I got my golden lime pie. 26, man.
1: That's too low.
2: Man.
1: That's too low. But you can't look into those rankings. You can't trust those rankings. those are the preseason college football rankings where you're like, yeah, this was based on yesteryear.
2: You know what I think we did?
1: On yesternight.
2: We spent way too much time on Oreos. I think we spend way too much time on Oreos.
3: Disagree. Let's do it all next segment.
1: The problem is that I talk about it too much. I'm sticking with the Seahawks for our next story. ESPN just dropped its latest offseason power ranking. They are not disrespecting the Seahawks. They have Seattle in first place.
2: There you go.
1: From friend of the show, Brady Henderson. Most improved position he has is guard. He said the Super Bowl champions didn't lose anyone on the offensive line. They returned all 11 players who had at least one snap. That should improve continuity. And then he talks about obviously adding in the draft with Bo Stevens.
2: All right.
1: Do you see guard as, I like that take, most improved position, just being like, well, they brought back everyone and then added.
2: I think so. I think that is the most improved position. I think that that's the most improved position, but I think that Price at running back has the opportunity to kind of overtake that just because of his running style.
1: Mm-hmm.
2: So we'll see though. But yeah. To start the season, thank you for the respect. They got the Rams at 2 and the Niners at, what, 8?
1: Yeah. Do you think that, you know, I was going to say, is that why is the gap exist? And it's like, well, duh, because odds makers, and that's how the market's moving with the Rams in Seattle. I think you and Brock are 100% right, by the way. It's not a coincidence that you guys had the exact same answer right away.
2: Yeah.
1: Being like, well, it's Matthew Stafford versus Sam Darnold. Like, sometimes it's that simple.
2: QB, you're the biggest star out there.
1: Yeah. It doesn't mean that's what you guys think.
2: Nah.
1: Would you have the Seahawks as your favorite?
2: Yeah.
1: I know that's silly, but you've also been very blunt when you haven't had them as your favorite.
2: Nah, they'd be Hawks 1, Rams 2. Just like that.
1: Okay, I'd like to get back to Oreos. So if you just allow me 30 seconds here, I will say shout out to Lemon Oreo, specifically Lemon Oreo Thins. Incredibly underrated flavor.
2: I got some research to do.
1: Just go to a grocery store and just dabble. Just dip your toe.
2: Shopping is my nightmare. I want to get in and out in 15 to 20 minutes. Yes, I don't like shopping. I like shopping for clothes, for groceries. People are rude. Too much going on.
1: I could shop for hours.
2: I bet you could.
1: especially a grocery store. Early when a Fred Meyer's just opened.
2: That's
1: my heaven.
2: They got double stuffed Oreo at 30.
1: You...

0: K might have been onto something. They got double stuffed at 30.
1: That doesn't make sense.
0: Hey, because it's too much.
1: Way too low.
0: That's what's wrong with America. Supersize king
1: size. Tell me their top five. What are their top five right now?
0: All right, top five. Look at it all the way up.
1: Let's scroll. Let's scroll. Scroll.
0: Birthday cake Oreo.
1: Delicious.
0: Fudge dip Oreo thin bites.
1: Good.
0: Oreo mint thins.
1: Okay.
0: Oreo thin bites.
1: Okay.
0: And chocolate Oreo thins.
1: Look, they're really big on the Oreo thins.
0: Because they're trying to save us.
1: They said try carrots. The best version of Oreo. Carrots instead. 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
10: We are going all Mariners from 1 to 2 for the dugout. Shannon Dreyer, Aaron Goldsmith, and Alex Mayer set to join us. So before we get to it, let's get to your questions with what I need to know. 866-979-3776. Sports, non-sports, doesn't matter. Text your questions now. Why do you think Bump the Seahawks went for Fowler as opposed to Jadeveon Clowney?
11: It's a good question there. I don't know. I didn't watch film on Jadeveon Clowney. I don't know what he has left in the tank.
10: Is he older?
11: I can just tell you that I like Fowler. I think he's a good fit. I think that, and Clowney's like, either he balls out or he's just real average. To whereas Fowler's above average every single time he's out there. I'm not going to wow you. I don't expect a Pro Bowl or anything like that, but didn't watch film on Clowney, but I can tell you that's why they picked up Fowler.
10: It is interesting, obviously, with Dallas last year. Adam Dirty was not, so maybe there's just more information Dirty has on Fowler.
11: I'm sure he reached out to
10: obviously McDonald knows and, yeah. Clowney, but 866-97.
11: What is that? That says something. McDonald knows Clowney.
10: Oh, that's a good point.
11: And they were like, hey, yeah, let's go with Fowler.
10: 866-979-3776. What I need to know. Have you ever hosted a party that flopped? I've never hosted a party.
11: My brother, you go ask the people about 2006 through 2008 215 parties.
10: 215 parties?
11: Never flopped. The 215. We used to be on campus. Like, bump.
10: Is it an area?
11: Y'all throwing a 215 party? That was our address.
10: Oh.
11: It was crazy because my homie was number 3, 2+1.
10: Okay.
11: I was number 5. Bam. And then my other homie was 15.
10: It was so like, 215 is the Holy Trinity.
11: Hey, it used to go. And our neighbors were so cool. We used to tell them, hey, it's going to be like 100 people here. And they never called the person.
10: 100 people?
11: We had a big yard.
10: We are so opposite in terms of you're very chill on air, but I think you're a very natural extrovert.
11: In certain situations?
10: No, I think that you are very comfortable in those situations. 100? I don't know 100 people.
11: Well, I didn't know them all either, but... throw a
10: That's
11: party.
10: What I'm saying.
12: You invite them into your home? What is wrong?
11: It's a frat house, pretty much. Here. It was a mess in that.
10: Dang.
11: Yeah, it was cracking.
10: I wasn't having any 215 parties.
11: Did you even go to 215 parties?
10: No.
11: You went to parties in college.
10: I went to parties in college, but not really.
11: Matt, did you go to parties in college?
12: Do I look like someone that went to parties in college?
11: No, I didn't want to judge a book by its cover, okay?
12: No, this one you can judge by its cover.
10: Honest, no. But me neither. Sometimes I did. And then no. Did we ever throw a party? Oh, when I first moved, so between sophomore year and junior year, we moved into a house. There was 8 girls. And this was during the recession. So we were able to find an actual 8-bedroom home that was not crazy expensive. It was formerly like a halfway home. So it had 8 actual bedrooms, but some of them had linoleum. It was weird. Whatever. So we had this 8-person home. And before I moved up there, so at this point, with my parents. I'm only like 20 years old. They throw a big party and I can't make it. So it's all the girls that are going to be there minus me. I'm the only one not there. One of the girls that was set to be our roommate got arrested that weekend and they kicked her off the lease because the party was so crazy. She was like getting in. And apparently I missed the most insane party that when I got there, it wasn't even the same group of girls.
11: Oh, dang.
10: We lost one.
11: So she threw a party by herself?
10: No, she threw a party. And again, this is many years ago, like 5 years ago. Huh?
11: Why was she the only one that got blamed?
10: I think that she was a hot mess, if I'm remembering correctly. Yeah. Like, it was already something where you're like, 8 girls. At that point, you're like, okay, this is my friend's friend who's moving in with us. Because to get 8 people to commit to the lease.
11: That's wild.
10: You're not like best friends.
11: Yeah.
10: And so I don't know exactly what happened. I know she got in a fight with the neighbor.
11: There you have it.
10: And that's all I really remember. Again, I wasn't there. But all I know is that's the last I heard of her. And then she wasn't on the lease. So sometimes those house parties can be dangerous. I wasn't there, but I'm going to claim it. That was our 215 party. It was popping. But I need to know. Do you think this Mariners team can go on a 10-game win streak? Probably not this version.
11: I told them, well, at the beginning of the year, I said 7 would be their max this year. So I'm sticking to 7.
10: Yeah. Oh, no. My buddy had a Jell-O shot party that no one besides us showed up to.
11: Damn.
10: That's really sad.
11: At least you had lots of Jell-O shots. And you just played video games.
10: You know what? Sometimes parties flop. I had a birthday party when I was little that no one could come to, except for one girl.
11: That just hurt my heart right now. That really just hurt my heart.
10: I was in like fourth. Matt, why are you laughing? First of all. Oh,
11: poor Stacy.
10: I had friends.
11: I'm not saying you didn't, but still.
12: It sounds like you had friend.
10: That's so rude.
12: Singular
10: friend. That's so rude.
11: We're going to throw you a birthday party.
10: I've got 3 now at least. Minimum.
11: Oh, man.
10: We could throw me a birthday party.
11: Yeah, I'm going to throw you a birthday party.
10: Thank you. Let's see. Someone said we're 2 days into the month and Stacy still hasn't talked about it being her birthday month. You're wrong.
11: Yeah, she's done that.
10: What I need to know. Did Matt watch the season one finale of Star Wars Maul Shadow Lord?
12: I have not.
10: Why don't
12: actually.
10: They call it Maul Wars?
12: Yeah, why don't they call it that? I wonder.
10: You're making
12: fun
10: of me.
12: I don't like the animated side of Star Wars, and that's sacrilegious for a lot of people, but I just don't care.
11: Yeah, they got a new Star Wars coming out, the 25th. Is that what I saw?
12: Yeah, The Mandalorian and Grogu. I'm excited for it. No one else is.
11: Yoda's a little baby now? Yoda's just a little baby, huh?
12: It's a different person, same species, but it's not actually Yoda.
11: All right. I'm learning.
10: 866-979-3776. 2026 will be the first time since his first 2 years at LSU that Anthony Bradford will have coaching continuity at either OC, O-line, or assistant O-line coach. How important is that?
11: It's important. That's good.
10: But he won't have continuity.
11: The O-line coach is gone, right?
10: Well, your OC...
11: OC is new. Yeah, so he won't.
10: I'm so sorry, 253. I'm confused about the question. Well, I guess I'll throw in what I think they're getting at is... And correct me if I'm wrong, 253, that there could be more untapped potential to Anthony Bradford that maybe isn't there because of a lack of continuity with coaches, which maybe you can say for a lot of players.
11: Yeah. That's the NFL, though. Man, have a good year. Coaches are gone.
10: Yeah. Crazy that the guy who wished for a talking animal to have a friend feels bad about your birthday party. Yes.
11: My birthday parties were always full, though.
10: That still does remain the funniest thing I've ever heard you say, though. Wish you could have a talking gorilla.
11: I mean, I did spend a lot of time. In summertime, mom's at work.
10: Look, it's an only child.
11: I'm solo. Me, Ricky Lake, Jerry Springer, Monte Williams.
10: Bump just wanted a talking gorilla to hang out with.
11: You know? Is that too much
10: to
11: ask?
10: It's, no, sorry, quote, to teach him how to play basketball.
11: No, throw a football.
10: Throw a football. Throw a football. 866-979-3776. At this point, we've just got people sending in their Oreo flavors and telling me they feel bad for me and asking if they can go to your 215 parties.
11: Hey, whoever lives there now.
10: They have a legacy to uphold.
11: They do. It's so far from, they don't know what the heck happened there.
10: What if the person living there now is just like a loner? Like it's Matt.
11: Hey, good for him.
10: But you know what I'm saying?
11: Like he's a prime location.
10: That's what I'm saying. 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
10: 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All Mariners from 1 to 2 with the Dugout. Shannon Dreher joins us next. Yesternights.
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30: 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Here comes Leo Rivas to score. 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
10: Mariners insider Shannon Dreher joining us now on the Emerald Queen Casino Sportsbook Hotline. Shannon, how's it going?
31: Hey, guys.
10: Hey, so I know that it is only May, yesterday being May 4th, but yesterday's win still felt important. Would you say so?
31: Yes. Coming off of the weekend that they had, where the feelings were anything but good, and it seemed like regression from what we had seen on the road, just not, you know, in the results, but also in the style of play. It was good to see them come out, go up against an opponent that had only lost 10 games this year and play a relatively clean, relatively sharp baseball game and then come up with the runs late and be able to come up with a little bit of the power and from places where they haven't seen it in recent weeks. So I think it was a feel-good win after what they went through this weekend.
11: Top of the order, got it done yesterday, Shannon. And then Ruff Snyder comes in, he gets a hit. But the main focus for me was Luke Raley. He started up hot and struggled a little bit. I saw him go to the dugout and give a coach a hug. I'm not sure who it was. Did you see that? And if you did, who was it?
31: I didn't see it. I'm going to guess it was one of the hitting coaches. It may have been Bobby Magallanes, who they work with quite a bit in the cages, but there has been a lot of work that has been going on. I don't know what the specifics have been with Luke, but yeah, he got off to the hot stretch, and then he could not have been colder the last 3 weeks, which is really tough on anybody, but on him. I think we've talked about that this is a guy that just cares above and beyond, and he kind of wears it when things are not going well for him or particularly for the team. He believes that he should be that guy that is able to go up and do what we saw last night. So I think that that was huge for him. And, you know, just sometimes when you get into that pattern, just getting that one hit, getting that one big hit, that can loosen you up a little bit and that can help things come to you a little bit quicker. So I think everybody was very happy to see that moment.
10: You got a chance to talk with Cal Raleigh yesterday for the Cal Raleigh Show. What did he tell you about where he's at with his side, and what are some of Seattle's options here? What are we thinking will happen?
31: Well, he said that he did feel better than he did the day before, and that's been the progression. And he really stressed that this was something that he didn't want to hurt the team. He's a guy that plays through absolutely everything. And you really can't do that with an oblique or a core type injury. If you do that, you are just risking and very probably heading to, you know, a more severe injury that's going to keep you out for longer. And while you're doing that, you're usually not that effective while trying to stay out on the field. And so he made that realization and, you know, reported the injury, has stayed out, is not happy about being out, but it's not because they're holding him out. It's because he has to be out right now, and he understands that it is the smart thing. So he did take some swings in the cages yesterday, felt fine afterwards, but the real tale is going to be how he felt when he woke up this morning, how he feels when he starts moving around, if he does some baseball type movements, where he is. And the decision that needs to be made, as you often see, so-and-so is placed on the IL on this date, retroactive to this date. You can retroact it back to the last game that they played, but you can only do that for 3 days. He's at that 3-day mark, so they feel that they need to make that decision at this point. They are covered with the catcher. They had to get somebody up right away. They got Pareda up. He looked fine this weekend. He's a good defensive catcher. He's going to get a hit here or there. He's veteran-ish, so he's not going to be too shocked by anything that he sees. But do they need an extra bench player? Do they need to use Cal's spot to bring up another, say, right-handed bat to help against lefties that could be coming up? That's the decision that they have to make. Do they think they will have Cal in the next couple of days? If not, if it's going to be more 5, 6, or 7, then he needs to go on the IL because that's the minimum that he would be on the IL for. And at that point, you can take, you know, a benefit from that player that you have up. If he is perhaps going to be ready for game one in Chicago after the off day, then they probably hold tight. He travels with the team, and you play one bench player short again.
11: Shannon, J.P. Quietly has been on a 6-game hitting streak on 2 home runs, but it doesn't feel like it. I feel like we're missing it. What is it about his streak that we're missing? Is it because the contact isn't there? He's only struck out maybe a few times, nothing too crazy. Why have we not noticed what J.P. is doing?
31: I think we are used to JP battling in at bats and finding his way on base and then doing occasionally what he did last night and hitting the home run, and throw in the fact that he is one of the most clutch players on this team. He has had some of the most dramatic late inning home runs, doubles, things to drive in runs because of those terrific at bats that he has. I think what you're not seeing probably is you're hearing the noise around the defense a little bit, and you're looking at the average, and it's, I think, still got, maybe after yesterday, doesn't have the 0 after the 2, but it has been lower. And we've talked about he needs a little time. You know, he did not have a spring training. But when you go back and you look at the numbers under the hood with him, he's got the highest contact rate of his career right now. It is early. Those things do even out, but he's on the positive, positive, positive side of contact. He is making contact. There have been hard hit balls. There have been squared up balls. And so many of them have been right at people or plays have been made. And so I think that you're not seeing it because we're, you know, the noise around everything else, the average and everything else that is going on. But everything that he has done at the plate, he has looked very much like J.P. Crawford. He's not going to strike out. He's got a ridiculous walk rate right now. He's going to battle in at-bats. You don't see him swinging at silly pitches. I think he is starting to look, and it's funny that you bring that up, that it was 6 games, because when you saw him at the top of the order again, I don't think leadoff is ideal for him, but I don't think it's bad when he is going good and decently. When I looked at the lineup yesterday and saw his name at it, it was the first time that, you know, without even going through the things in my head and the numbers, I felt, yeah, that's fine. And I think that the numbers are indicating you're going to see more hits start to fall for him.
10: Speaking of leadoff, what's the latest with Brandon Donovan and his work back?
31: Well, he's playing in his first rehab game today with Arkansas, and I believe they have him DHing. I think they have him leading off to get him more at-bats. So he is expected to play today, tomorrow, and then if everything feels right with him, travel to Chicago on Thursday and be there for game one on Friday. So really, we're just looking for him to get into those games, get up to game speed, and make sure that everything feels fine. It's a little bit different when you go from the cages or even hitting on the field into a game. And so he's going to have those two games. And in that time, might have a little bit of a chance to see some pitches, get a little bit of timing. He hasn't been out that long comparatively to, you know, players that miss spring training. But you want him to have the chance just to test it out under different conditions than just a controlled rehab type batting practice.
11: I thought Logan played decent until obviously the one in where he gives up a few bombs. Is there a pitch that he's struggling with, or is it just unlucky?
31: Not really. I think it's just mostly locations and perhaps even a little bit of approach with him. Yeah, the Mariners are so focused on throwing strikes. They're focused on getting ahead in the counts and strike one. And in watching him right now, it reminds me a little bit of George Kirby a year or two ago, when George was adamant that everything he threw was going to be a strike. And when you do that, you've got to be able to hit the edges, to hit the corners, to put the baseball where you want to. Now, there are good strikes and there are bad strikes. There are strikes that you can get swing and miss, or they're just not even going to take a swing at it because they won't be able to do anything with that pitch. And there are other strikes that they can hit a long, long way. And Logan's problems have been when the pitches start leaking out more over the plate. And Charlie Furbush and I talked about this on the postgame show last night, and it seemed like it may have been a moment. I hope it's a moment that they can go back and take a look at. But the very first home run he gave up to the leadoff hitter yesterday was off of a slider that was at the bottom of the zone, middle. And technically, you're like, well, that's a strike and perhaps even a good strike that it's at the bottom of the zone, but you can drop the bat head. You can hit that ball out. Couple of batters later, I believe it was on Matt Olson, he threw another slider, similar area, but this one was far below the zone, got the swing and miss, and Charlie and I just both looked at each other and said, that's it right there. And Logan had a little bit of a reaction to it too. There was a little flourish, there was a little emotion off the mound on that. Now, the slider, you're going to use it differently in different counts, and I think that was a 1-2 count, so he was going for the put away, so he was more likely to try and bury it a little bit. But if it is a little bit earlier in the count, might it benefit him to do that and see if you get that swing and the miss? If they're thinking that you are going to be around the plate or in the plate, you know, you can mix it up a little bit and expand a little bit, and we're not seeing that because they're going for those outs early in the count. And if you're willing and if you feel confident that you can come back and get that pitch with strike two, you know, maybe you try and get it for effect earlier and get that strike as well, rather than put it where it's a little bit more likely to get hit. And that's something that George did. It was very hard to get him to expand. It was very hard to get him to go out of the zone at all. And, you know, he hates walks, and you heard him just get angry about it. He's not afraid to walk a batter now or to throw pitches that are going to get a little bit more swing and miss and have a lesser probability of just being walloped out of the ballpark. You know, no matter how perfect the pitch is that he makes, it's a pitch if they're looking for it because they think he's going to be around the edges or he's going to be in the middle of the plate. They can get on time for that. And I think he's having a little bit more success because he is doing that a little bit more. And, you know, obviously two different pitchers, a little bit different arsenals, but it just reminded me so much of George and the perfection of George and how he so much wants to be filling up the strike zone with heaters, as he says. Sometimes it benefits you to go out a little bit, and I think we saw that, and we saw it in a span of batter one of the game to batter three of the game. And I'm, you know, hopeful. I'm hoping that we'll see a little bit more of that.
10: She is Mariners insider Shannon Dreher. Thanks, Shannon.
11: Thanks, Shannon.
31: You got it, guys.
10: You are listening to The Dugout, all Mariners from 1 to 2. Still to come at 1:30, we're going to be joined by Aaron Goldsmith at 1:45, Alex Mayer. And coming up next, the latest from Jeff Passan.
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6: All right, the latest from Jeff Passan, who was on with Brock and Salk earlier today. They had a lot of ground to cover, including some of the defensive struggles the Mariners have been facing. Frustrating inconsistency for so many fans who have been pointing that out. And also his level of concern over Cal's injury. So let's start there, just given the update we just got from Shannon about, you know, when they're going to make the decision and kind of how the timing works out and making some of that retroactive. He has not been placed on IL yet. Team's still deciding what to do there. Shannon mentioned that they're waiting to see how he's feeling today after taking a few swings yesterday. This was Jeff on with Brock and Salk talking about his level of concern.
7: I think the combination of just him being beaten down with the numbers that he's put up so far this season are concerning. The Mariners were who they were last year because Cal Raleigh was who he was. He has not been that to this point. And so if the Mariners are not the Dodgers, they don't have the luxury of letting Blake Snell take a month and change to get ready before the season. They don't have the luxury of putting Edwin Diaz on the injured list for the next 3 months as he gets some work done in his elbow to, you know, make him good for October. The Mariners, they want to be in October, but they don't have the depth that allows you to just say, you know what, Cal, go and get healthy, take as much time as you need.
6: So they're in between a rock and a hard place here. There is a level of concern. Cal's getting beaten down. Numbers aren't looking great, but they also don't have a ton of slugging in the lineup, power in the lineup. I mean, in theory, they do. Like, Dom will have a great game, or Rayleigh will have a moment like he did yesterday. But in theory, Cal's like your thumper. And when he's not there, you don't have all of those lineup pieces around him right now, at least with not everyone healthy.
8: Man, that three game skid happened quick. I just felt the other day, I'm like, Kyle's back, baby. He's swinging a stick, making contact. And then three games in a row without a hit. Yeah, it's a weird place because he is your power. Now, Naylor showed every now and then he got some power. Cole Young has, what, a 450-foot bomb last year. He can get a hold of it sometimes, Julio, but the guy that you depend on, it's like the fullback, the guy that is going to just murk that linebacker every single time, time after time after time, is Cal Raleigh. So when that's not there, you know, you can't change the way that you play. I think your swing is your swing. You don't say, all right, guys, commit level swings, put the ball in play. No, you got to swing your swing, but you're not as dangerous as a lineup.
6: Mm-hmm.
8: And, but yesterday you showed that maybe you could hold it down for a bit. When it's all said and done, you want the greatest home run hitting catcher of all time for a single season in that lineup. So it does change. And I bet it changes the way that these pitchers attack this order too, because you know that the dump rat's in there waiting for you to toss up a meatball.
6: Jeff Passan mentioned the frustrating level of inconsistency that so many fans have complained about.
7: It's the epitome of frustration, because you know what this team is capable of, and you know what they're capable of, not just because you see it on paper, but because they will actually show you what they're capable of. And so then when they're not playing like that, when it's sloppy baseball, or when it's 14 strikeouts from the starting pitcher and you lose the game, or, you know, when it's inconsistency in the lineup, you're like, what's wrong here? Is it focus? Is it something else? I can't pinpoint it.
6: So you're supposed to be good on paper. That's why it's deeply frustrating when you're inconsistent. But what happens when you're consistently inconsistent? Are you just not as good as I thought?
7: But I do know this, guys. Good teams are consistently good. Mediocre teams are inconsistent. And the Mariners need to find that gear and understand that, you know, we're a quarter of the way through the season here, right? Like, this is not a small period of time. You've got three more to go, and they cannot be anything, frankly, like the first quarter of the season if you have the aspirations that you say you do, which is to win a World Series.
6: Finish at 500 in a weak American League West and a weak American League overall for April, fine. But then you don't start building on it right away in May. I loved the vibe shift from last night, but they need more, and they need it fast.
8: Well, you only play one game at a time. And this series,
6: unless it's a doubleheader, but then it's not at the same time.
8: Still one game at a time.
6: One game at a time, but same day.
8: Yeah.
6: So you're still right.
8: I'm still right. Typical. But
6: it's crazy.
8: It's the Mariners are a team. I want to see where they were. I was trying to find it before you came to me. What their record was last year at this moment, right? Because they were still able to accomplish a lot of stuff last year, right? And there were times where we felt like they were struggling. Okay, so let me look at where, yeah, we're at May 4th.
6: I think they have more home runs, more power. Polanco had a crazy April, if I'm remembering correctly. Cal wasn't like the craziest, but I think he still had 10 home runs for the first month. He had about 10 home runs a month.
8: May 4th. They're
6: 20-13.
8: Yeah. Yeah, oof. So a little dip. I was hoping they'd be like, look, see, one game below or something like that, but nah.
6: That would be the second best record in the American League right now.
8: Yeah, 2013. Their schedule wasn't as difficult either, but it is what it is. There's a time and a place for them to turn that corner, and hopefully it's with this series coming up, because when you beat good teams, like, you convince yourself of something you're not. Like, you beat a good team, I mean, they can start convincing themselves that we are actually a good hitting team. You know, our defense is okay. We're going to be all right because we've done something that not a lot of teams were able to do this year. That's what I hope happens. Lie to yourself. As athletes, sometimes you have to lie to yourself until that lie becomes a reality. Don't do it in life. Just do it in sports.
6: And there's so much about this that they can't control, which is deeply frustrating. You can't control if you get an injury. And if you get an injury, you can't always control how long you're out, right? Like, yeah, you can attack rehab, but there's only so much you can do in terms of your body healing. You can't control always, like, every single AB. Sometimes you're going to be an out. You're going to strike out. You're going to pop up. You're going to do something, right? Like, there's a lot of failure in baseball. And some of that, like, you, in theory, you can control it, but you're not really expected to. Can you control effort defensively? Yeah. Can you control, you know what I mean? Like, there's certain things where I'm just wondering, it's not that they're not trying. I don't believe that. But I'm like, okay, find everything you can control and do that to the best of your ability, because it doesn't feel like you're drowning right now, and you're not. And I still think this is a good team. I really do. But they're losing some depth with these injuries, and they need to pull ahead in May. I think they can, but that needs to happen now. Like, I don't want to, you know, be May 15th, 16th, 17th going, okay, there's still time. No, May 5th. Start doing it now.
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6: Mariners broadcaster Aaron Goldsmith joining us right now on the Emerald Creek Casino Sportsbook Hotline. Aaron, how's it going?
18: Stacy Bump, great to be with you guys. How are you?
6: Fantastic. Much better after a win last night. The vibes weren't great. Saw a few more names on the IL. Obviously, we're all watching Cal as well. And then you get down four runs and you're wondering what's going to happen in this one. Maybe a submission so far for like game of the year, win of the year for the Mariners right now?
18: Yeah, I think especially when you consider just kind of the state of the club at first pitch of that game, right? Yeah. Yes, this is, the Mariners are in a pretty tough spot right now, based in part because of the injuries. And then you look at where they were coming off of that sweep at home to the Royals over the weekend. That was a game that I was kind of thinking about this in the later innings last night. I don't know if it's fair to say they stole that game. It wasn't like they took the lead in the eighth with two outs or something like that, but it certainly was not a game that they were in command of until the back half of the game. So to have not a vintage Mariner win, but like draw a couple walks, hit a couple of home runs and give it to the bullpen. And that, there's a lot of like Mariner blueprint to that. And it was a very Mariner thing, I would say, to get swept by the Royals in three games and then drop the hammer on the best team in baseball in game one. We'll see what the rest of the series holds, but the Mariners have a tendency to do this thing from time to time where the games that you don't think they're going to win, they win, and the games you think they should win, they don't. But obviously, it's a series now that they have a chance to go take if they win one of the next two.
8: And Gold, as you might assume, JP has been a big topic over here on the Bump and Stacey show. We've texters are texting in wondering what the next move is. Defensively, he struggled a little bit, but when he hit that bomb yesterday, I felt some pressure just come off of him a little bit. How big do you think that was for him mentally?
18: Yes, I think there must be something about being at a certain point in your career where you mentally, you are the best you've ever been, right? You know the scenarios, you know the situations, you've got a calm heartbeat, you have everything about you that says, I'm a vet. And yet physically, you're just not able to do the same things you were able to do 2, 3, 5 years ago. I can only imagine how frustrating that must be. So for a guy who has been such a part of this recent run of Mariners success, like JP has, right? Longest tenured Mariner, as we know, for him to be able to come up in a situation like that and not just get a big home run, but a game-changing home run. Was really happy for J.P. Crawford in that moment. And that's got to have been some wind in his sails as he drove home last night and when he comes to the ballpark today.
6: Last year's Mariners also began the season with a few guys on the IL and then saw a few more land there, including Logan and Robles, within a short time frame of each other. This year, thankfully, like George and Logan are healthy, but once again, we're seeing a couple injuries here. Can you help us, Aaron, kind of take stock of some of the most impactful ones? What I want to do is just for anyone who is listening, thinking like, oh my God, they're hurt and I'm panicking, to kind of take stock of like which players could be coming back soon, which players can stand up in their absence.
18: Well, yeah, I bet a lot of people listening are panicking. I understand why. There have been some big names that have been lost. We'll find out more today on Cal. That's the biggest question mark right now hanging over the ball club. I mean, the good news is that everything we've been told, Brendan Donovan is tracking to rejoin the ball club potentially as soon as this upcoming road trip. So that would be huge for the Mariners to get their primary leadoff hitter back and a guy who you really feel like is growing into that position over third base and sure just one of the better hitters in the league. That will be enormous for the team. I think where you're really starting to feel it now is, and where Dan is going to have to learn how to manage a slightly new game, is what's happening with two key leverage arms down. When you no longer have your best lefty and your second best righty in Spire and Brash, like, do you ask for another out or two on some nights from your starting pitcher? Do you need to get a one plus like Dan did last night with Ferrer? Right, last night it was Ferrer to Bizardo to Munoz. I mean, that's not the sequence we've been used to seeing, but that's what it has to be for the time being. I'd say the one injury that we don't talk about, and I felt that this player's absence some time ago, and now you especially feel it, and that's Carlos Vargas. Vargas went on the injured list immediately, essentially, like right after opening day. And Vargas kind of had this unique tweener role where if you were down a leverage righty like a Bizardo or a Brash, Vargas could slide into that role for a night. But also, if it was getting late and it was close and the Mariners were trailing, Vargas could pitch and try to keep it close, right? He's not a white flag pitcher. You really have confidence in what he could do. I know the end of the season maybe didn't go as well as the start of the season, but nevertheless, he filled this nice kind of one foot in, one foot out. You could put him in both those roles. And not having him, I've just really noticed that even before Brash, even before Spiron went down,

0: has done very well for quite some time, for years now at this point. They need to make the plays that they should make. They need to make the plays that, as Perry Hill would say, are in the box, right? The plays where you are, it is well within your capability. Either it's right to you, or it's a step to one side, step to the other, a step back. It's in your box. Those are the plays the Mariners need to get back to making, because it's when you mess up those plays that things can really start to spiral, right? If there's a ball smoked at 110 and it's 5 feet to the right of a infielder, and only a Bobby Witt Jr. or someone of that like would make that play, okay, I understand. Like, that's a remarkable play to make, and there are very few who can do it. But the plays that they should make, they need to get back to making those plays. Now, does that mean that they're going to make them 100% of the time? No, nobody does, right? But you need to make that 98 times out of 100, 99 times out of 100. That's what the Mariners need to get back to doing.
1: I have the dumbest follow-up, but if you're making those plays 99 times out of 100 and they're not making them right now, why?
0: No, that's not necessarily a dumb follow-up.
1: I know it's answerless.
0: It is. I mean, to be fair, it's a little answerless. I think it varies from player to player, right? Is it a mental lapse at one point or another? Possibly. To me, we've seen, whether it's guys that you expected from, you expect greatness from defensively, like Julio, to even a guy who you expect, like JP, even though his range isn't what it was 5 years ago, certainly, you still expect him to make the plays that are hit to him. And we've seen both of those guys in this homestand, misplay balls that you say they're going to make that 100 times out of 100, right? Why that happened, I can't speak for them, but we've all seen it happen. I think whatever the reason, they have to get out of that and get back to, I'm making the play every single time. Well, I say that, again, there are going to be times where it doesn't happen, but it's felt like more of a cascade effect recently for the Mariners, we would all agree probably, where we're just seeing it happen too many times in a small period of time by players you expect to be able to make the play. So everybody gets in a funk in this game. It's a long season, whether you're at the plate, on the mound, or in the field. But when you see multiple players going through it at one time, that's when it starts to really raise some eyebrows as to say what's going on here.
2: Goldie, I feel like this rotation is in a weird place. Right, the last time we saw Wu, he gets lit up, he calms down a bit, goes out on a bad note. We see Castillo, retires the first six, then things happen. I felt Logan wasn't too bad last night, you know, just gave up some bombs. Just how are you feeling about the rotation, the stuff they're bringing to the table, and compared to your expectations coming into the season during spring?
0: I think there are, I'm just going to choose a random number here. I bet you there's 25 teams in baseball who would love to swap rotations with the Mariners, right? I mean, I think, yes, Castillo, I felt, did have a nice kind of bounce-back performance his last time out relative to his previous three. But I was even thinking about it last night with Logan. You know, what was his final line? Six innings and four runs. Mm-hmm. Against the, I would say, clear-cut best lineup in baseball. Now, did he hang some balls over the plate in that one inning where he gave up three homers? Like, I think he did, right? That's how that happened. There was a lot of length from the Braves that inning. So did he make mistakes? Yeah, he did. And he didn't get away with them. And you won't get away with as many mistakes against a team that's swinging it like the Braves compared to go choose your worst lineup in baseball. But if people want to bang on, in this case, Logan Gilbert, for giving up four runs over six innings to the team that is scoring by far the most runs per game in the major leagues, okay, like, if that's what you want to gripe about, you know, the Mariners rotation is in such a better place than it was last season. And most notably because of health. Now I know Bryce Miller is obviously hurt, but the Mariners have had an incredible, I hate to call him a fill-in at this point, in Emerson Hancock. And by and large, the rotation has been really good. And can you find times where the rotation has been bad, right? Where a guy's get knocked out in the fourth inning or gives up seven runs. Like, yes, those things have happened. As Lloyd McClendon once said, and I did like this from Lloyd, you know, the guys on the other team drive Mercedes too. So it's not like there aren't good players on the other side. You're going to make mistakes and certain players are going to make you pay for it. But I think the rotation is overall in a very good spot. And the

0: overwhelming majority of teams would do anything to be able to push a button and trade their rotation for what the Mariners have right now.
1: Thanks, Aaron.
0: You got it, guys.
1: Alex Mayer joins us next. This is The Dugout.
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2: 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Luke Rayleigh! 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That's what they've been waiting for.
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15: Joining us right now, Alex Mayer on the Emerald Queen Casino Sportsbook Hotline. Alex, how's it going?
16: I'm great, Stacy. How are you guys?
15: Fantastic. I wanted to start by...
17: You know, for once, I want to ask Alex how he's doing.
15: Oh,
17: Alex,
15: sorry.
17: How you doing?
15: I'm sorry.
16: I'm great, Bump. How are you?
17: Good. Awesome. Okay, continue, Stacy.
15: I'm okay. I'm okay. We got a game-winning stat last night from Alex Mayer because the Mariners won. Tell us what it was.
16: Yeah, may the 4th be with you guys, by the way.
15: Thank you.
16: Honor of Star Wars
15: and
16: night, Star Wars Day, whatever you want to call May the 4th. Luke Rayleigh, not Luke Skywalker, homered for us last night.
17: Nice.
16: And I went and looked at all the Lukes in MLB history to homer on May the 4th. Rick Riz is looking at me, by the way, right now.
15: Hi, Rick.
16: You hear his giggle in the background. But Luke Appling from Rick's hometown Chicago White Sox was the first Luke to homer on May 4th. That was 1947, 30 years before the first movie came out. And then it took all the way till last year for it to happen. Luke Maley on the Reds did it. And then Luke Rayleigh did it on the Mariners last night.
15: Right?
16: So back-to-back years, players' last names rhyme. Maley, Rayleigh. Don't you love baseball, Rick?
15: I can hear Rick laughing now, but I thought it was cool. I saw that tweet last night, and I was like, neat. I retweeted it.
17: Neat.
16: Thanks, Dace.
15: You got it, buddy.
17: No, that's some good stuff. I'm always good for a good rhyme. I'm good for that.
16: Absolutely.
17: Tell me about our guy Naylor, man. He's on what, a 4-game hitting streak right now. Started off kind of slow. What are you seeing? What do you got for Naylor?
16: Yeah, Nail started off a little bit slow. I think I came on the program probably the second or third week of the season, told you guys nothing to worry about with Naylor. He's just so good, so established, so prepared in what he does before the game. And, you know, he's a worker. He's hitting .324 in his last 18 games, OPS around .900. And, you know, the power stroke hasn't really truly come out yet either. So I think really excited to see what Nails does over the next month, couple months, rest of the season.
15: Are there any unsung heroes through the first month?
16: I'll go with Edward Bizzardo, the right-hander out of the bullpen. He's got a ERA just above 1 in 17 games this year, and I think, you know, he had such a good season. He was kind of our unsung hero last year in all of 2025, mm-hmm. and unfortunately, he'll, you know, part of his season will be remembered for the home run he gave up in Toronto, but that's just part of sports, right? You kind of remember, like, what have you done for me lately instead of the body of work. He's such a good guy, and I was so happy to see Bizzardo become a champion along with our minor league pitcher Jonathan Diaz with Team Venezuela in the WBC. So I think that was a real confidence boost for Bizzardo, and he's been really, really valuable for us last night and all season.
17: Man, you play a buck 62 of these things. Guys are going to miss. Football, you play 17, guys are going to miss. But it sounds like there's been a few guys who have shown some stability, who have shown up every day. And done their job. No knock on the guys who haven't been able to show up. Injuries happen. We get it. But tell me about those other guys.
16: Totally. I like a buck 62. I'm going to start saying that. it has a ring to it. But yeah, we've had three position players appear in all 36 of our games this season. Randy Arozarena, Julio Rodriguez, and Cole Young. I think Julio's, you know, his last couple weeks have been well documented. He's been an on-base machine. I think Cole Young has kind of emerged as one of the, you know, best surprises of the first month of the season. But I wanted to shout out Randy Arozarena because I feel like he's been one of, if not our most consistent hitter. He hasn't really hit like an unbelievably hot streak, but he's just been really good all year. His OPS is in the 800s. He leads the team with 7 stolen bases, leads the team with 24 runs scored. He's just been consistent out there, and I think it goes a little unnoticed.
17: With Cole Young, you better get your young butt out there every day. But with Randy, it's like, all right, 31?
16: Yeah, that's yeah, impressive.
15: 22, though?
17: Yeah.
16: No, that's great perspective. No, totally.
15: Get a job. He has a job. I wanted to ask a little bit about defense. It's kind of been, unfortunately, not in the best way, a big conversation for us this week. But I know that sometimes you take issue with defensive metrics, never having quite a big enough sample size and always struggling with things. There are things that I'd love to see more of defensively for the Mariners, but when you look at, you know, some of the best defensive playmakers on this team, I guess what I'm asking is, what's their ceiling? You know, what kind of realistic improvement can they make this year?
16: Yeah, I think, like you said, it all depends what you look at. I think defensive runs saved, we're 10th in the league right now, and then outs above average, we're close to last, if not last in the league. I know an article came out a couple days ago about that, but I fully expect some of those numbers to kind of, you know, settle in the average of the league, if you will. But I think, you know, once Cal is fully healthy and catching kind of every day, I think those numbers will jump up a little bit. I think, you know, Cole Young's been a really good story at second base defensively, you know, tied for second, I think, as of now in defensive runs saved in the league. But you know, Brendan Donovan coming back from the injury list, he begins a rehab assignment today in Arkansas, will hopefully help that. And then whenever Colt Emerson comes up, I think his defense has been well documented as being one of the best in the organization. So I like it to bounce back quite a bit.
15: You mentioned once Cal is fully healthy. Obviously, Dan Wilson said yesterday they're still waiting to make a decision on the IL. Now, the good news is it doesn't sound like it's incredibly serious. I don't think that Cal would have you know, been sitting and chatting with Shannon or the rest of the media. I don't know that he would have been made readily available. However, we still don't quite know when it'll be. So instead, I'll ask this. You're in and around the clubhouse and in and around these guys. What are you seeing from Cal, and what's kind of the mood around the clubhouse right now?
16: Yeah, well, first of all, I think Cal always makes time for Shannon. So
15: that's true. You know,
16: Shannon's the Cal whisperer. She's got the radio show with him, the Cal Raleigh show, which obviously airs on Seattle Sports 710. I think Cal, he said to Shannon yesterday, said to some media folks 2 days ago that he's ramped up his activity. So I think he'll be ready to go soon. And the lineup may or may not be coming out in a few minutes. So stay tuned there.
17: What's it like having Bliss back around? I don't know much about him, but he gives me just positive vibes and good energy. What's it like when guys come back who we haven't seen in a while?
16: Yeah, RB's the best. I think you've got a good read on him because he's such a fantastic dude. He's a really good guy. I love having him around. And obviously Tacoma's right down the road too, so I'll make trips down there every now and then. But he's an awesome guy, super athletic player, just, you know, hasn't got all the chances yet, but former second round pick and came over in that trade from the Diamondbacks. Yeah, Arby's the best.
15: You know that, you guys know that gif of Julia Roberts with all like the math equations in front of her face,
17: mm-hmm.
15: trying to figure it out?
17: Yeah.
15: That was me when Alex just said, you know, I think Cal will be able to make it back here soon. Hopefully, you know, maybe keep an eye out for the lineup. Drops in a couple minutes. Alex,
17: mic on you.
16: No comment, Stacy.
15: Okay. Okay.
17: You know he can't answer that.
15: I know he can't, but I'm trying
16: two minutes.
15: Okay.
16: That's your 2 minute warning. There you go, Bob.
15: That's fine. Alex, I actually have a question about your stats, which are really fun. You make fun of your game winning stats sometimes and say like, oh, this is, I always enjoy them. Do you enter into games with kind of like weird ideas? Like last night, Star Wars, you know, okay,
16: yeah,
15: you know,
16: yeah.
15: And then it happens where Luke hits it and you're probably like, oh my God, this is amazing. But do you ever enter in with kind of like certain stats that you're looking for, maybe trends that players are on?
16: Yeah, you know what I do. And I think the amount of stuff I end up using is probably like 10% of what I actually look up and research and just spend way too much time on. But I think the most fun part for me is seeing the fans interact with it. And that's what makes it worth it, right? I mean, you go to the replies, you know, maybe 5 or 10% of them are kind of mean or nasty, but 90, 95% of them are like, oh my goodness, like, thank you. And just like funny memes. And like the best ones are when they tell me, you know, you make Mariners baseball better. Aww. You know, your stats, the second favorite part of a win for me. So that's really touching. And it's why I keep doing it.
15: They are always very cool. And I cannot fathom how much information is in your brain to just be able to find all these. We enjoy reading them all the time, and they're not just fun. They're also really, really informative and are a really cool way to track the season. So he is Alex Mayer, joins us every Tuesday for The Dugout. Thanks, Alex.
17: Thanks, Alex.
16: Thanks so much, guys. Line up in 1 minute.
15: Okay. Okay, is Alex gone? No, really, though. Alex is totally implying Cal's going to be in the lineup,
17: he
15: right?
17: He says, look, hey, I might have something for you here in a little bit.
15: Look at Alex. Having our back here.
17: Got him work.
15: You know what I mean? I'm going to bring up Mariners PR and Matt, this is my chance to get a breaking news promo. Oh my God. We have to stay on air until the lineup's out. Do you know how mad I was when Brock and Salk were able to get the Dante Fowler news? I can't go to commercial.
17: Well, you got 56.
18: The show ends in 30 seconds.
15: No, dang it. Wyman and Bob are going to get the news about Cal. We're keeping our eye out for the lineup.
17: It's not going down.
15: It sounds like Cal could be in it today.
18: Lineup out.
15: It is.
18: Go to Mariners Twitter quickly.
15: I got it. Wait. Okay. Make sure Matt's recording.
18: What's Cal's last name? No, I'm kidding. He's on the lineup. Batting second.
15: You just took it from her.
17: Dang.
15: Is he DHing?
17: Cold blow.
15: Oh my God, Matt, you scooped me. You news scooped me.
17: Cold-blooded.
18: Sure did.
15: You know what? I don't want to say anything
17: else.
15: This
17: has been the Dugout. Wyman and Bob next.
15: Go to Wyman and Bob.
19: Mariners win! The Mariners win!
20: Man, did the Mariners ever need a win like last night's win.
19: Goodbye! Luke Raley! One swing
0: cuts the lead to one. That's what they've been waiting for.
20: Can the M's make it two in a row and spark a run? Mariners and Braves, Game 2. 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
20: 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Snapshot.
35: Mariners pull off the improbable win after falling 4-0, falling behind the Braves last night 4-0. Sixth inning proved to be the wellspring of offense they needed. A couple of home runs, and lo and behold, the Mariners pull out a win against the best team in baseball, and they look to do it again tonight with George Kirby on the hill. You can catch all the action starting at 5:30 with the pregame show, 6:40 first pitch right here, Seattle Sports on 710. Meanwhile, former Patriots receiver Stephon Diggs was found not guilty today of assaulting his private chef in a pay dispute. Four-time Pro Bowl wideout pleaded not guilty in February to felony strangulation charge and a misdemeanor assault and battery charge stemming from the alleged dispute.
34: 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When it's game time, it's Miller time.
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35: Welcome, everybody. It's Wyman and Bob. 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Happy Tuesday to everybody out there. Big day coming off a big Mariner win that seemed about as improbable as any we've seen this season, and we'll get into that. We've got guests coming up today. You've come to expect Charlie Furbush in studio with us once a week. He's going to be with us at 4 p.m., so he'll spend an hour with us. And then Daniel Kramer at 5 o'clock of MLB.com. So we'll talk to him. You guys can text in at 866-979-3776. You want to weigh in on the Mariners, Seahawks, whatever's on your mind, but man, when they went down 1-0, I was like, I hope they can manage two runs to back up Logan. And then the sixth inning was weird. That's where all of the runs were scored for both teams, except for that home run on the third pitch of the game.
1: Third pitch of the game. And I was like, oh no.
35: Yeah.
1: You've got to be kidding. Now, that was a highly entertaining game. It really was. And I did actually get a glimpse of it because I was behind, of course. And I was just,
35: why are
1: like,
35: you always behind?
1: Kidding. Because I go home and I get on the treadmill for an hour and then I record it and then I just go upstairs and, you know, watch it and take notes and stuff like that. So yeah, I was but I did get a glimpse and I was like, you got to be kidding me. I got to see how this is going to unfold here.
35: Yeah.
1: It's just phenomenal.
35: Well, it was looking bleak because the offense was just being shut down by a local kid from, where was it from? Bainbridge Island?
1: Bainbridge Island.
35: Yeah.
1: Yep.
35: And he was just shutting them down. They couldn't get anything going. And I thought, man, is that one run going to stand? Is he just going to silence this entire lineup? Yeah. And then the sixth inning came, and then all of a sudden, Logan Gilbert's just dink, dink, think balls just leaving the yard one after another. I'm like, what in the hell is happening here? What is going on? And nobody comes out to the mound. You didn't see no visit from the pitching coach, no visit from Dan. I'm like, wow, they're just gonna let him wear it, I guess. You know, give you six. Hopefully he gets out of the sixth inning and it's 4-0. You're going, this offense is done bupkis to this point. And then all of a sudden, a couple of walks, and then here comes Luke Raley.
2: He deals. Swung on, blasted, right field. This is going to go. Goodbye, Luke Raley. 3-run blast, and the Mariners are right back in it. One swing cuts the lead to 1. That's what they've been waiting for. A thunder of a home run from Luke Raley. 4-3 Atlanta.
1: Just crushed that ball. That was fun to watch. And it was not looking good at that point. By the way, the J.R. Ritchie kid, you notice when he threw over to first, the boos were very quiet because there weren't very many of them because he's a local kid. So nobody wanted
35: to. So they were going to give him a pass.
1: They're
35: all right,
1: give him a
35: you
1: can
35: throw
1: pass.
35: To first.
1: Yeah.
35: Exactly. I think it's funny that that's become such a thing.
1: Yeah.
35: I understood back in the day when it was the guy could just keep throwing over there and throwing over there, and you're like, okay, you're booing because, dude, throw the ball, pitch.
1: Right.
35: Now you've got two shots. You got three shots, actually. You better get them on the third, though, or they get the base. But it's not like it's like the very first one of the game. Boo! we're just sick of it already. And it's the first time we've seen it tonight. It's a weird thing that's gone on. But anyway.
1: Maybe it's like people booing Roger Goodell.
35: It's just become what you do.
1: Yeah, it's just what you do.
35: But you just think that's how it's supposed to go.
1: But when he threw over a couple times, it was very muted. So but if that would have been an Astros pitcher,
35: it'd
1: have been all over.
35: Well, they should just be booed for wearing that uniform is what they should get. So, 4-3, and then a couple guys find their way onto base. And once again, J.P. Crawford, the notorious home run hitter, you knew he's always a power threat, steps up there and hits a moon ball. That thing was way up. I'm like, is it going out? It was hard to read the outfielder. It looked like he might have had a bead on it, but it was way up there and it got out.
2: Here's the pitch. Swung on, blasted, right field. Does it have enough? Warning track, wall, gone! J.P. Crawford! Two-run home run, and the Mariners are in front. T-Mobile Park in a frenzy. The Mariners, a 5 spot in the inning. It's 5-4.
35: Yeah, you could hear the uncertainty in Gary's voice. Like, it's there. Warning track. It's good. Does it have enough? Because yeah. it was way up there. Anyway, it got out and boom, the bullpen comes in, holds Ferrer, Bizardo, Munoz look like Munoz again. We'll talk about all that, but an improbable win to say the least, and to do it against the best team in baseball record wise.
1: Mm-hmm.
35: I got it. Does a win, what does that mean for a team like this that just got swept by a last place team coming in? They're not last place now, but the Royals came in last place, struggling. They sweep you, probably feeling beyond terrible. And then here comes the juggernaut, scored more runs than any team in baseball. And you go down 4-0 against this team and find a way to pull it out of the fire and win?
1: Most runs scored, but also, you know, they're number one in a lot of categories offensively. They're number two in a lot of categories pitching-wise. So it's just, you know, it's so unlikely. I don't know what that game means. I think, you know, a lot of times when we look at a college kid, you know, coming into the NFL draft or whatever, I look at the highlights because I want to see what his upside is. This mm-hmm. is what, you know, if he's going to play excellent football at this level, that's, you know, that's the standard right there. And that's what we saw out of the Mariners. We saw their best baseball. Was that a 3-2 pitch with two outs that JP hit out?
35: I don't recall what the count was.
1: You know, I wrote it down in my notes.
35: Well, then why are you asking me? You got it right there.
1: Because I'm not sure if that was for him. I got very Mike's seen my notebook. There's just thoughts and ideas everywhere.
35: Oh, okay.
1: Yeah.
3: And you can't read them anymore.
1: No, yeah, I can't. But yeah, I mean, that was just such a clutch for both of those guys' situation. So, and then just, you know, we'll get into Logan here, but I just thought I'm glad that nobody walked out, you know, like you were mentioning that, you know, nobody, the catcher didn't go out, nothing. It just let him go. He ends up getting out of the inning and okay, here we go.
35: Yeah. I mean, I guess good enough, right? Maybe if Cal were there, they'd go give him a little, hey, mm-hmm. all right, everything's okay. These are solo shots. We're going to battle bat, whatever they say when they get out there. But, you know, ultimately it was, I mean, I don't know. Well, I'm curious to get everybody's impression of Logan's start, because he's somebody that we've talked about going into this game that we're waiting for that Logan, the Logan of 2024 to pop out. And we just, he hasn't been that guy yet. You see stretches, you'll see a couple of innings where they look dominant and then the wheels come up. It's kind of like Castillo, a couple of innings where they look like the old version, like there he is. And then things just come apart in an inning. And that's kind of how Gilbert, six innings, four runs. That's what you got from Castillo the other day.
1: Mm-hmm.
35: It was good enough in this case, but I don't know. Did it make you feel better? 866-979-3776. What was your impression of Logan Gilbert? He was asked how he felt overall about his outing.
4: Yeah, I feel pretty good about it. Everything felt good. They're a good hitting team. Just take advantage of mistakes. So all in all, I thought it was pretty good. Could have executed a couple more pitches.
1: Yeah, what do they got, like 54 home runs now? I mean, that was the number two team in baseball. I was right, by the way, two out, 3-2 count for the home run for JP. But yeah, it was just a phenomenal effort. And like I said, I think you're seeing what the upside is of this team if everybody does their job. You know, and I don't know. I just thought that was Logan's job last night. I mean, that's the best you were going to get from him. We're kind of wondering about him, but he did enough, and then your bullpen came in and took over.
35: Yeah, it was. He was asked about the Braves hitting a few home runs off of his slider.
4: Yeah, they hit a couple homers on good ones down. So, honestly, you don't really want to overthink it. Sliders are supposed to go down, so I'm going to keep throwing it there. And if they hit it, they hit it. But just a couple good pitches and good swings at the same time.
35: Yeah, I mean, he doesn't sound very worried about it. If you want to tip your cap, that is a good hitting team. That's a highest scoring team in all of baseball.
1: You don't like doing that.
35: No, I mean, they're good. You have to in this case. That's a very good hitting team. That's a very well-balanced team. But if I'm being honest about his outing, I mean, come on, man. He gave up four home runs. He went six innings. He walked two. It wasn't great. It wasn't, I mean, he seems more upbeat about it. Four strikeouts, two walks, four runs.
1: It
35: was, if we were going to be critical of Castillo going six, giving up four with two walks, why wouldn't the same be true for Logan with the exact same stat line?
1: Yeah. No, that's true. I mean, I just thought there was a lot of times where, you know, during that streak where he's given up the three home runs in a row, he is like, okay, let me just try to get through this. Let me get through it here. And, you know, it just seemed like he was determined. And I don't know. I mean, it's not great, but like, you'll take it. And I don't know. I like to think that he figured something out last night.
35: You think he did, or you want to believe
1: Logan,
35: he did?
1: Logan Gilbert. That's what I want to believe.
35: I don't know if he figured anything out. I'm holding this rotation as a whole to a higher standard. And 6-4 is not great. I mean, it worked because the offense came through in a way we didn't really expect. And that's awesome. And if they could do that every time, then we could live with 6-4. But it's, you know, for a guy that is your opening day starter, a guy that at one point we're pointing to as the ace of this staff, he just hasn't been that guy. So I'm waiting to see that. I'm waiting for that guy to come out. And I love that he, along with Castillo, were able to gut it out through six innings when you don't have your ace star, they're getting to you. But yeah, you're hoping that they can limit the damage a bit.
1: Yeah. Yeah, a couple of others. You know, one of the things I loved is that Randy steps back on the ball four. I just thought that was kind of a pesky move, you know, that kind of got to Richie a little bit. And then also Leo Rivas. Now, he got hit by a pitch. You know, that was the only way he got on base. He didn't have any hits, but he made some great plays over at third, man.
35: Mm-hmm.
1: He just stabbed a couple, turned double plays. So, yeah, I mean, they just fought all the way through, and, you know, it didn't seem like, you know, I think what we were thinking of about this team has kind of changed a little bit, at least for me. I just really like that. And I like that they were able to turn that one around, because that, you know, the way they've been playing lately, you might look at that and go, this is not a great performance. This team is not playing well, and they found a way to win. So, yeah, I loved it. Everybody was chipping in, and I liked Logan's, you know, approach to it. Obviously, you don't want to see him give up four home runs, but, you know, he fought through it, and yeah, it was really entertaining. Like I said, I loved watching that game.
35: Yeah, text in 866-979-3776. Am I being too hard on Logan? Is it being greedy to expect better than 6-4?
1: Well, yeah. I mean, you know, it's, if he got, you know, one less home run, he'd have had a quality start, right?
35: Yeah.
1: Yeah. So, yeah, he's there.
35: One run is a big deal. We've seen. So there's a big difference between giving up 6-3, 6-4. Joe in Bellevue says 6 ERA over six innings is a bad start regardless of who you're playing. Mm. Yeah. I thought some of his stuff looked good. I thought his velocity was good, but he was catching a lot of the plate in certain instances, and in other cases they were hitting good pitches. You do have to tip your cap, but it's just, you're in the end, you want to see the results be just a little bit more what you're accustomed to with your opening day starter. You want that guy to be just limiting the damage a bit more. Castillo is a different story because he's older, and I think the bar has been lowered for him a bit. You don't hold him to the standard of being an opening day starter anymore. I know his nickname's The Rock and all that. He's not that guy anymore. Mm. So I think, for me anyway, I won't speak for all Mariner fans certainly, but I feel like my expectations or the bar for him is a little bit lower. I hold the other four to a much higher standard than I hold Castillo.
1: Yeah.
35: And maybe that's not fair. Maybe you all five need to be held to the same standard, but one is one for a reason. Five is five for a reason in the rotation.
1: Yeah, and I saw that Mike Salk was talking about how he thinks the depth is going to be tested tonight, because, you know, you had Ferrer, Bizardo, Munoz combined for, you know, the three shutout innings there. But, yeah, I don't know. They're just finding a way to – I mean, I was just so surprising to me. Atlanta especially looking like just a monster coming in here, offensively, pitching-wise, and, you know, they're able to find a way to win. Loved it.
35: Yeah, it's, and he's right. The bullpen will be tested because you're down leverage arms with injury, with Spire and Brash being out, and you used your leverage arms and Ferrer, Bizardo, and Munoz last night. By the way, you know, we had talked about Munoz going into this game looking a little shaky lately. Last night, he did not. He looked like Munoz, which was great to see. And we talked to Ryan Roland-Smith about that yesterday, and he talked about Munoz and saying, you're going to get a very clear picture of what you're going to get out of him over the first few pitches.
5: If you're watching Munoz, you want to see some patterns, watch what he does the first 3 to 5 pitches. Will tell you everything you're going to see in the next 20 pitches he's going to throw. Because to me, he's all about the feeling good mentally and the feel for that slider and everything else. If he can land that slider in the middle of the strike zone and then put his foot on the gas with that pitch again and dump it below the strike zone, he's unhittable. On the flip side, if he tries to spin a couple early and he doesn't get them, something comes over him. It's like, man, he's right now, to me, he's struggling after pitch 5, like pitch 6, pitch 7, to figure out what is a little mechanical cue I can go back to, which is really simple, something I'll tell a 12-year-old, and get back to get that index and middle finger on top of that slider once again and get a nice little feel for it. Because right now he just doesn't have that quick 15-second in between pitches fix that's a simple mechanical cue, in my opinion.
35: Well, and he started out well, and he goes one inning, gives up one hit, strikes out two. He looked like Munoz. At the velocity, slider was working. He was landing that. He was getting the chase on that. The bullpen was great. Ferrer goes an inning and a third each. Each reliever gave up just one hit each. So 3 hits in 3 innings with no walks and 4 combined strikeouts.
1: Yeah.
35: So tremendous job by the bullpen last night.
1: Yeah. And, you know, to Ryan's point there, I mean, he only gets to, you know, he threw 14 pitches, Munoz did. And, you know, for him to get into that rhythm, it's got to happen pretty fast, right? Yeah. I mean, you don't have a lot of opportunities. And, yeah, I was thinking about that quote from him when I was watching Munoz pitch last night, and I was like, wow, this guy did it. He did it. He looked like, you know, that guy, but he's just been very choppy. So, yeah, hopefully, the starter tonight, which is Kirby, is able to go long and spare the bullpen a little bit.
35: Joseph in the 253 said, it might be time to change our expectations for Gilbert, just as we had to with Julio. He's a very good pitcher who can be elite, but isn't always. Yeah, but that's even the perceived elite pitchers aren't always elite, right? Skeen's opening day got his tail kicked.
1: That's right.
35: He's an elite pitcher. Skubal. You know, all these guys are going to have bad days, certainly. But I get what you're saying overall. And I don't know if we need to change our perception of him. I'm still kind of holding him. I believe he can be that guy. I'm still kind of holding him to that standard. And maybe that's not fair. Let's see. 209 says, too hard on Kirby. Many teams would love the Mariners rotation. Look at the data. Were we hard on Kirby?
1: I don't think so.
35: I don't remember being hard on Kirby, but we were talking about Gilbert here. I don't know if they just messed that up or referring to an older conversation. I'm not sure.
1: Yeah, because, I mean, we've been talking about Kirby being the number two guy, right, after Wu.
35: Yeah.
1: And that's, you know, a little bit of a question mark.
35: Well, right now, Hancock's your number one guy.
1: Yeah, right.
35: Yeah. And hopefully Wu will.
1: Forget about him.
35: Hopefully, how do you forget about him? Hopefully, we'll be back to being Wu. He's going to pitch tomorrow's game. So that's going to be a big one against this lineup, against this offense. That'll tell us a lot coming off two rough starts. But we'll certainly talk more about that. Keep the text coming, 866-979-3776. 253 said those home runs were on good pitches by Logan. All 3 of them in that inning looked almost identical down low in the zone, and they golfed them out. Mm. Okay. Don't forget, the opponent is the best hitting team in baseball.
1: Yeah.
35: And then Pete just said, I still think Wu should have been our opening day starter.
1: Well, I got one from the 206 here. I don't get it. Eddie Haskell is not an ace. Who are they calling Eddie Haskell?
35: I guess Gilbert?
1: No.
35: Saying he looks like Eddie Haskell? I hadn't heard that before.
1: We're getting a Leave It to Beaver reference here.
35: Yeah. Yeah, I guess. I don't know. Okay. He's not an ace. All right. He has been, though. We've seen him do it. We've seen him do it over an extended period of time. So it's in there. It's like Bryce Miller. We've seen him 31 starts, sub 3 ERA. That's in there. It's not, we're not responding to just a hot stretch or, you know, 3-4 game stretch where they were really dominant. You're talking about a season.
1: Yeah.
35: So hopefully he can be that guy again. We'll talk more about that right now. Let's take 2.
6: Great news for the Mariners today. Cal is back in the lineup. He's hitting second and DHing. And so against the right-hander, you usually had Canzone in there. He's not in the lineup. Mitch Garber's catching, batting 8. Leo Rivas still playing 3rd. But Cal is the DH today against the right-hander, Bryce Elder.
35: Yeah, that news was broken by our own Matt Nelson today that Cal was back in the lineup.
1: Really?
3: Yeah, the newsbreaker on that show.
35: That's right.
3: Definitely not Stacy.
35: He's our go-to Mariners insider now.
1: Does Matt know who Cal Raleigh is by any chance?
3: He knows enough to break that news.
1: Okay. He saw the little C next to him. He knows he's the catcher. That's about where his baseball knowledge, or I don't, it's not knowledge necessarily, it's just whether he cares about it or not.
35: Well, you know the answer to that. He does not care.
3: Yeah, the injuries continue, and it's the oblique again. That just, thing just keeps popping up. You'd think they'd get rid of it. The Astros have put starting catcher Yainer Diaz on the IL after he hurt his oblique before yesterday's game against the Dodgers. If you add that to the list of all their injuries again this year, Jeremy Pena has been on the IL. They have six starting pitchers on the injured list, and then Josh Hader as well.
35: That's a shame. You hate to see it. 14-22. They're not last. The Angels occupy that spot, who are 13-23. Losers of 9 of 10, the Angels are, and the Astros have lost 6 of 10.
1: Well, and you mentioned last year they had a lot of injuries, too. Mm-hmm. So I'm just thinking karma is coming home.
35: Yeah, it's too bad.
1: Chickens are coming home to roost.
35: That's a shame. I hope the fans are doing okay. They're fun. I hope they're taking this well. Oh, yeah. The announcer, how are the broadcasters doing? They okay? Everybody okay in Houston? Let's do a wellness check. Everybody going to back-to-back seasons of disappointment? We'll see. I don't know. Maybe they'll dig their way out of it. There's still some talent on that roster without question. But, yeah, injuries, I mean, we're dealing with it here. They're dealing with it, so it's not unique to them. But hopefully it impacts them in a really big way.
1: Yes.
35: That'd be great. 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One key to the Mariners winning this series will be evident early on tonight and tomorrow. We'll talk about that coming up next with Wyman and Bob. It's Seattle Sports on 710.
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35: Text line is there for you at 866-979-3776. You want to weigh in on the Mariners, weigh in on Logan Gilbert. Am I being too hard on Logan Gilbert? Should I not expect nearly as much? What should we expect from Kirby and Wu over the next couple of days? 6-4 are going to be good? We're going to be happy if both give you that?
1: Yeah, as long as we hit, 6 or 7 home runs.
35: then we're good?
1: Yeah, no, I mean, it's a great question because, you know, you look at Brian Wu. I mean, he's going to be a big question mark, you know, based on his last two. But, that's the game tomorrow. So, like you said, we're going to be seeing two games, before we go on the air tomorrow. And I'm just I'm not so much curious about Kirby. I feel like he's just been really solid. You know, like you said, Emerson Hancock probably I don't want to say by far, but he's probably, your number one guy. But Kirby has been really good.
35: Mm-hmm.
1: But Brian Wu, man, these last two, it just made it tough to try to figure out where he's at.
35: Yeah, he's been very, very out of character for him.
1: 13 earned runs,
35: yeah,
1: the last two outings.
35: 6 home runs in those two games.
1: And he hadn't given up a home run this year.
35: Yeah,
1: it's St. Louis.
35: Been a weird stretch, just unexpected. And he doesn't, by all accounts, physically looks fine. The velocity looks fine. There's been no talk whatsoever of anything physical happening with him. So it's hard to tell what's going on. But Ryan Roland-Smith, who was on with us yesterday, he was talking about what teams have started to do against Wu and Kirby and Gilbert.
2: The way he pitches, right, you love the fact he's on the attack all the time. And I'm not going to sit here and start flashing up little heat map cards of where that sinker's ending up in the strike zone or not ending up in the strike zone, anything like that. But just to talk about it a little bit, you've got a rotation right now where Logan Gilbert, who, by the way, he's struggling to get deeper into games, mm-hmm. went five innings last time, only gave up the one run. Still plenty of swing and miss and everything. You got Logan Gilbert, George Kirby, and Brian Wu, all three in one rotation, all in the top 10. When you talk about inside zone swing percentage, first pitch swing percentage, and overall swing percentage, that is wild. So the plan of attack is, well, everyone's, if you're going to be in the strike zone a ton, I'm coming up hacking. I'm swinging, swinging, swinging.
35: Which seems like a smart strategy, right? I mean, especially in the case of Wu and Kirby, because those guys just don't walk people. Right. They're always going to be around the strike zone. Logan, a little different compared to those two, certainly. But, yeah, I mean, Kirby and Wu, that's what they are. They're strike throwers. They're always around the plate. Rarely are they getting you to chase that far off the plate. They're not, you know, Logan, you'll see some pitches, you know, that'll bounce up there and they'll be way off the plate. And that's his game. But Wu and Kirby are location guys. They're pinpoint accuracy guys.
1: Yeah.
35: So, yeah, that makes sense as an offense to say, look, guys, don't sit back there and fall down 0-2 in the count because you know they're going to be throwing strikes right out of the gate. Get ready. You see your pitch, jump on it.
1: Yeah. Well, and that's the thing about Atlanta. I mean, they don't I mentioned this yesterday. They don't have a lot of walks because they're too busy just smashing the ball. And, you know, they're number one in OPS, number one in slug percentage average. So this is going to be a huge test for these guys. But yeah, what's your prediction on Wu? That's the one I'm most curious about.
35: I really don't know. I thought after that first blow up, like, all right, it's a blip. It happens. As we talked about, brought it up today. Skeens went out there game one, got his tail kicked. It's even the best of the best go out there and that happens. For him to do it back-to-back games, you're going, oh, okay. that was a little shocking. That was jarring. That was not at all what I expected because there was nothing leading up. He hasn't been grinding. It's not like he's been trying to find it and he's almost there, but yeah, he's got these moments where he falls back. No, he's been Brian Wu up until that start where he gave up seven runs and you're like, all right, you just toss that. No big deal. But for him to come out and have that happen again, I it's a long way of saying I don't know, Dave. I have no idea what to expect. Yeah. I'm hoping. We know who he is. We know who he is more often than he's certainly great much more often than he is that guy who's going out there and just getting lit up like a pinball machine. So I expect a version of a closer version of what we've become accustomed to. Maybe that's more hope talk than expectation, but I can't picture him being that guy three games in a row. I can't.
1: Yeah.
35: But I said that last time and he did. So I'm going in with,
1: but that was only two times.
35: Fingers crossed. Yeah. I against this team, this is a team you want to obviously have your command is crucial. Your command is absolutely crucial. And if he's leaving it over the fat part of the plate, they're going to make him pay.
1: Yeah, well, you know, mate, I wonder what version of

0: I doubt it. I highly doubt it. I feel like he is just, you know, these are just blips, and, you know, it's gonna turn around for him.
1: I hope so. I certainly hope so. Ryan was talking about him specifically with the sinker and talking about why that's not been effective for Wu.
2: If you look at a heat map from Brian Wu, he's either sinker in the middle of the plate, especially the lefties too, sinker in the middle of the plate, or he's missing in. He hasn't quite got that feel for glove side with that sinker. That ball that kind of runs back out over the plate. You know, George Kirby throws that pitch, and Bezada is now throwing that pitch. It doesn't have a ton of depth to it. It just has that run back out over the plate where the lefties put their hands up in the end, righties away from him, give up on that pitch. He hasn't got that pitch. That was a separator last year. I did a full breakdown on MLB Central about that sinker, and that was the difference last year, in my opinion. This year, he hasn't quite got that pitch, and you can look at heat maps all day to figure that out against lefties. But to me, when I'm watching Brian Wu, the problem you run into, if you are going to be in the strike zone a ton, the margin for error is so much less when they're in swing mode.
1: Yeah, again, talking about the aggressiveness, and you can't make a mistake and leave it out over the plate, as he's talking about there, when they're in swing mode, when they're looking to be aggressive, when they're looking to ambush a pitch and jump all over it early in the count, early in the AB, you leave it over the heart of the plate, You're gonna pay the price. So yeah, patience is not being preached up there with Wu and Kirby. Nor should it, I would think. If you're a hitting coach, if you're a manager, and you know these guys are always around the plate, everything's right there. Mm-hmm. Wouldn't you be telling your team, hey man, be ready to jump on it.
0: Swing away.
1: Yeah, he's not bouncing them up there. He's not, you know, he's not throwing the sweeper that ends up, you know, Bull Durham style, Nuke Lulu shitting the mascot the way, you know, even Emerson Hancock had a handful of those this year where the sweeper just got away from him and it was all the way on the other side of the opposing batter's box. So you just don't see that with Wu and Kirby. They're always in the zone.
0: Right. Yeah. And that, you know, for Kirby, he hates, you know, throwing, you know, walking a batter. But yeah, I just, we kind of had that discussion about Wu that maybe, you know, he also was just trying to, you know, just throw strikes instead of trying to get people to swing at something outside the zone. And, you know, maybe that's just not working. I feel like pitchers are always working on something, right? They're trying to figure something out as the season goes along, and just not working out for him right now. So yeah, it seems like they've kind of figured him out a little bit, but listen, we'll know that by tomorrow, you know, at this time, because, or I guess the game probably wouldn't be over by now, but yeah, it's if he goes out and has another one of those innings, then there's something seriously wrong.
1: Yeah, they're going to have to go do a full breakdown of his mechanics. If there's nothing physically wrong and he's just going out there and getting torched, then yeah, I would hope they're going to do a full forensic study of his mechanics and what is happening. Why is that ball just floating over in the middle of the plate? Why does it not have the sink? Why does it not have the movement that it had before? What's going on? I don't know if it's grip. I don't know. It could be a million different little tiny things that is just leaking it out over the plate and letting guys just tee off on it.
0: Yeah.
1: 360 said, don't expect anything, Bob. Just ride the roller coaster. Well, we're riding it whether we've got expectations or not. That's we're all on this ride. Tell you what. Let's see. Dave and Bob, why do you guys think the Mariners are better than their current record, yet we judge their opponents based on their current record? I think because we see every moment of the Mariners, so we have a much more intimate knowledge of this team than we do the Royals, or certainly the Braves, a team in the National League. Right. Unless you're just a super geek and you're analyzing every roster, every box score, we don't have that kind of knowledge of the Braves. We can look at the stats. We can go, okay, they're 25-10 coming in. They had scored 205 runs, which was the best. We can go over all Dave's notes of their number one here, their number two here, That's what you go on.
0: Right.
1: So, yeah, that's why you look at record with the Mariners and go, yeah, we've seen every moment. We know what these guys are capable of. We've seen them be better than this versus a team that comes in without that knowledge.
0: Right. Yeah, and that's what we were talking about, just the upside. You know, that's what we expect. That's the standard here. So, yeah, nicely done, Bob. That explained it perfectly.
1: Meanwhile, we will be watching one other aspect of the Mariners closely tonight. We'll tell you what that's about coming up with Wyman and Bob at Seattle Sports on 710.
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4: The great Daniel Jeremiah, we spent a lot of time talking with you about Jadarian Price. Is he the starting running back game one of the season?
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0: in. He can do everything you want to do. So, yeah, I think he's fully capable of being that guy. Vision, balance, his ability in the passing game, I think, is underrated. I think he's going to be able to do some things, catch the ball out of the backfield. He's got good hands from that standpoint.
1: Only on Seattle Sports.
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8: Mariners getting set to take on the Braves. Game two of their three-game series. They'll send George Kirby to the hill. You can catch it all starting at 5:30 with the pregame show, 6:40 first pitch right here. Seattle Sports on 710. Meanwhile, we're talking about the Mariners' struggles throughout that series with the Royals, and some of it was defensive. There was just a lot that was sloppy about that series. There were a lot of things that did not go right. We saw, you know, JP with an error. We saw Julio misplay a ball in the outfield. We saw some poor base running. I mean, you just saw things happen. I don't even know if you call Randy. That's not base running. I don't know what that was. Just a brain cramp. Just him wandering towards second, thinking the batter walked at home. That's not a base running mistake. That's just a mistake. I don't know what category that falls in.
9: I actually got my wife interested enough to watch that video.
8: Yeah.
9: She's like, oh, that sounds weird. Let me see it. And so I showed her the video and the expression on Cole Young's face.
8: Did she give you the classic, why did he do that?
9: Priceless, yeah. Yeah, it was like Jody Allen, remember? Why did he fumble there?
8: Yeah.
9: Yeah.
8: Yeah.
9: So, there's been a few of those things. Who was it that got picked off in San Diego? Donovan.
8: Yeah.
9: Yeah. I mean, there's been just a lot of those kinds of things. And then Julio misplayed a ball or two. And yeah, so, I mean, you just the way that you're hitting right now, you can't make those kind of mistakes. And I remember Scott Service used to always say, hey, look, baseball games are won with pitching and defense. Mm-hmm. And, you know, the pitching now is, you know, especially when you get something, you know, that's wrong with your, you know, maybe your best pitcher in Brian Wu. So, yeah, there's just lots of things that are sort of piling up that we kind of didn't expect.
8: Well, we talked to John Morosi yesterday just about the defense, and he talked about the defensive numbers and how concerning they are for a team that is built on pitching like the Mariners are.
10: Are the Mariners really as far down as they appear? Turns out they are 28 out of 30 in terms of defensive wins above replacement. Right down there with the Tigers and the and the Angels. So it's a concern. The numbers say it's a concern. Your eyes say it's a concern. And for a team that's built around pitching, defense, run prevention, obviously offensively, they're probably a better club. They're a more dynamic club because of what Young has been able to do and a full season of Naylor. So there's some nice things happening offensively, but you can't give extra out. Not only is it extra outs, it's extra stress on the pitching staff.
11: Yeah, 100%. Yeah. 100%. You're forcing your pitcher to throw more pitches. You're having them pitch in high stress situations now because you didn't make a play in the field that would have eliminated a runner. Now you got runners in scoring position. It just high stress innings, pitch count goes up. Basically everything bad comes from not making the routine play.
9: Right. Yeah. So, that's something you can't have where you're struggling in other areas. And, you know, you always think, I don't know. I mean, I guess with Perry Hill, he's such a good coach and what all the players say about him. It kind of makes you feel bad for him. But, you know, like I said yesterday, I'm much more, as far as the blame pie goes, I mean, I'm much more on the players. The older I get, it's not about the coaching. It's they can't go out there and do it. So, yeah, maybe this will sort of level out a little bit. But right now, it just seems like you're getting bad outings from guys that you don't expect to get that from, and then you're seeing guys make mistakes that you're not used to seeing.
11: Yeah, and hearing that they're 28th out of 30 teams in defensive WAR.
9: Jeez,
11: that's worse than I thought.
9: Yeah.
11: I mean, we can see these moments and we can catalog them and go, oh, remember JP did this or Julio did that or Rivas did this and Donovan here. And yeah, everybody's taking their turns, you know, with a gaffe in the field. But to hear that just as a team, that's how they're 28th. That's got to be, you got to improve that. And Jeff Passan was talking about this with Brock and Salk, and he was asked, how can you fix poor defense that's happening with a team like this?
12: If the average on balls in play is right around 300, it essentially makes all the things that a pitcher can control, strikeouts, walks, and home runs, that much more indicative of what they do. It also inherently suggests that defense doesn't have a whole lot to do with the outcome of a batted ball. And that's why positioning has become such an important thing, having your guys in the place where the hitters are likeliest to hit the ball. That being said, you still need to field it cleanly. You still need to make good throws. You still need to hit your cut. You still need to do all those fundamental things that make for a good defensive player. And even if the M's don't necessarily have the defensive range that some other teams do, I do think a lot of defense comes down to, beyond the positioning, comes down to effort.
9: Effort.
11: Yeah. And maybe he's, and I don't know, maybe they kept going on this, but maybe he's just talking about, you know, the extra work pregame, the extra work on days off, whatever it is. Let me, you know, whether it's Donovan, whether it's JP, whoever, any of them, all of them, let me get some extra work out here. Let's get Perry out here. Let's work on my throws from third to first, or my throws from right field to the cutoff man, or whatever the issues are. You know, how am I tracking fly balls in left field, Randy Rosarena? Do I want to work on that? You know, whatever it is, maybe that's where he's talking about the effort.
9: Yeah. Yeah. I mean, and Rosarena has been in the league a while. I mean, I can see some of the, he just doesn't look as sure. But Julio, I don't know. I guess you've seen him be so good out there. When he makes a mistake, it really stands out. Mm-hmm. Whereas, you know, with the Rosarena, you're like, well, it's not like he's a horrible outfielder, but he's not great, it seems like.
11: Yeah, and I don't know what the advanced metrics say on him. I've got to imagine they're not great.
9: Mm-hmm.
11: But then he'll make a great, that game where he wandered off of first base and started jogging to second inexplicably, he made a phenomenal diving catch, which was huge. I mean, he laid out Superman style. He was going for it and came up with a huge catch. But then you'll see him take some weird routes to balls where you're like, what are you doing there? And then there's not a lot of urgency in him going after a ball. He's not a great outfielder.
9: Yeah.
11: He's not the worst I've ever seen by any stretch, but I'm guessing without even looking at the numbers that he's probably down there.
9: Yeah. I wonder if that's just an awareness thing, like the lack of urgency. You know, yeah. It's kind of like what we talk about with Anthony Bradford. You know, he just, that's probably the best way to describe it, is that he just doesn't realize that, like, every play is an emergency, mm-hmm. you know, especially when there's a ball hit at you.
8: Meanwhile, the Seahawks offseason roster moves might now be complete. We'll get into that coming up next with Wyman and Bob at Seattle Sports on 710.
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8: Mariners looking to make it two in a row against the best team in baseball, record-wise anyway, the Braves in town. Mariners took game one last night, looking to do it again when they send George Kirby to the hill tonight. He faces off against Bryce Elder. You can catch it all starting at 5:30 with a pregame show. 6:40, first pitch right here, Seattle Sports on 710. Meanwhile, one game was set to be underway, but it has been postponed due to inclement weather. Rockies and Mets in Colorado will be made up tomorrow, or day after tomorrow, May 7th. Meanwhile, football news. New York Giants have agreed to a two-year, $12.5 million deal with veteran defensive tackle DJ Reader. That, according to ESPN, Reader can make up to $15.5 million through incentives.
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8: Text line is there for you at 866-979-3776. You want to weigh in on the Mariners, Seahawks, whatever's on your mind, responding to last night's game. If you just tuned in, we were talking about Logan Gilbert and asked whether you were pleased with this start, whether I'm being too hard to expect more than six innings, four runs from him. Any of that is open game, open season for you. So go ahead and weigh in on that, 866-979-3776. Charlie Furbush will join us in studio at 4 p.m. He'll spend the hour with us, at which point we'll talk to Daniel Kramer at 5 p.m. of MLB.com. So stay tuned for that. Meanwhile, the Seahawks have apparently signed an edge rusher. Dante Fowler Jr. signs with the Seahawks on a one-year deal worth up to $5 million. So doesn't represent a huge commitment on their part. If it works out, that's awesome. That's gravy. If it doesn't, all right. It's not like it killed your salary cap, and what a disaster. This is a guy who's been in the league for a long time. He's entering his 12th season in the league, and that's the one spot that they did not address in the draft. So does this make you feel like, A, they got the right guy, B, they're done?
9: 10 years, actually. 10 years in the league, Dante Fowler. But, yeah, I mean, you know who he's really similar to, Bob, is D-Law, DeMarcus Lawrence. You know, they're similarly built, you know, 6'3", 6'4", 260, 265, you know, and, yeah, for $5 million, I mean, I think that's a huge signing right there. That's a big time move right there. Cause now you've basically addressed, except for guard, and maybe they have with Bo Stevens, but you know, the four losses, now you're covered as far as the draft and what you did, you know. Now the rookies have to work out, right? I mean, you got to get a guy, Julian Neal, who is a corner that you need to get up to speed. And I never count too much on rookies, but Dante Fowler has gotten it done, man. He is. And really, if you look at his film from last year, he's phenomenal. I mean, he really had a good year. Now, it wasn't like he was getting, you know, a ton of sacks or anything like that. I mean, I think he ended up with three sacks last year. This guy in 10 years has missed 10 games. Mm-hmm. 10 games. So he's incredibly durable. And, you know, he really reminds me a lot of D-Law, just the way that he plays. Now, D-Law's got a little bit better numbers, but, you know, he's also played longer. You know, this is 12 years for him. So, you know, he's got 67.5 sacks, D-Law does, and Fowler has 58.5. But, you know, just the longevity. And then if you watch, you know, what he's doing in his 10th year playing for Dallas, he's been with a lot of teams. I mean, he started off with Jacksonville. I think he was a top five pick. And then he went to the Rams, Atlanta, Dallas, Washington. Yeah,
11: number three pick overall.
9: Yeah. Back to Dallas again this last year. And just a durable guy. Not a ton of starts. But, you know, I just think because now you've got four guys, you know, at the edge position. And, you know, it's really going to, you know, help sort of replace Boye Mafe. And I think he's also more of a dog, and he's better against the run than Boye Mafe. I think Boye Mafe might be a more talented pass rusher, but, you know, he's making $20 million. This guy's going to get five.
11: Yeah. Well, you're also paying for youth. Obviously, this is a guy who's on the back end of his career versus where Mafe is in his career. Yeah. So they're betting on who Mafe is going to be. And this is a guy, so Pelissero, yeah, he was wrong. Said he's entering his 12th year. He's entering his 11th year. Yeah. So he's off by a year. But is he the answer? Is it an acquisition that tells you, all right, they're good, they don't need to do anything else? Or would you like to see them make another move, bring in a young guy? I don't know. Yeah. You know, just do something else to address that spot. Or do you feel like, nope, this to me says they're set?
9: Yeah, I think it says that they're set, but, you know, but John will always tell you, hey, you can't have enough edge rushers.
11: Right.
9: So, yeah, maybe they make another one, but yeah, I was just really surprised looking at him, you know, having watched him pretty much his whole career, but then also, you know, seeing this last year and how he played and how he plays the run. He's got a great instinct for just being around the play. And, and I just didn't see much of a drop off in his 10th year last year. So it's, I think that's a great acquisition there. And I think also just kind of funny. I mean, it's been very clear, like, okay, here's what they need. And they've kind of addressed that, you know, it's like, you know, the last couple of years, last year, they end up drafting a guard, works out famously, got a really good safety in Eamon Worry. And then, you know, this year you in the draft, and look, these are rookies. So you can't really expect that much, but you know, you got positions of need basically. Mm-hmm. And then you go and get this one with a free agent. That was kind of the question we were asking after the draft, like, oh, this is the one position group they didn't really address, but, you know, they did it and for pretty cheap here. And, you know, and like you said, a little discount there because of age.
11: Yeah. And he's, you say you don't see a drop off. Now, if I'm just looking at his stats, there's a drop off. But is that more about the system that he was in? Because he was in Washington in 24, had 10.5 sacks, 2 forced fumbles. Then in 25, he went back to Dallas, 3 sacks, no forced fumbles, still played 17 games. So the numbers are pretty. There's a pretty drastic difference there, but is that more about the scheme and the other players that he had around him in both settings, or what do you attribute that to?
9: I don't know. I mean, I think most of his career, he's been like a 4, 5, 6 sack guy.
11: Yeah.
9: You know, and he had two years where it really stood out, and that was, you know, Rams and then, you know, when he played in Washington. So, yeah, and maybe it's a scheme fit because, you know, that's something that, you know, is very likely that this guy is exactly what we need. And, you know, and I think he's a good enough pass rusher, you know, to be, you know, maybe close to what Boye is. I still think Boye has a ton of upside, and I think he's got some great skills, but, against the run, he's really good. And, you know, you see how he takes on blocks and he's just super slippery. He plays hard. Just reminds you a lot of DeMarcus Lawrence. So, and you've got four guys to play two positions, mm-hmm. you know, cause you got D-Law and Fowler, and then you got, D-Hall and, who am I blanking on?
1: Chenna.
9: Yeah. So, yeah, I mean, I think all of those guys really talented. It's going to be, also getting, you know, another, I mean, that defensive line room It's just, it's all the old guys, man. They got guys that are double-digit careers in there. And the other thing is Aiden Durdy coached him when he was in Dallas, I believe, and maybe in Atlanta as well. But, yeah, so he knows all about him, and he's technically our defensive coordinator. We know Mike calls most of the plays and all that. But, yeah, so there's some familiarity there.
11: Well, Brady was on with Brady Henderson was on with Brock and Salk a few days ago, and he was breaking down what it is that he likes about Dante Fowler.
1: At one point, he was the third overall pick in the draft by Jacksonville, and that was in 2015. So, like any player who's been in the NFL that long, I'm not sure if they are quite as quick as they, you know, once were, and maybe don't have quite the burst that they did, but he still has enough to, you know, rank. I think he was 31st in pressure rate last season among all defenders. And so you're certainly talking about a viable, more than viable option on the edge. He only had 3 sacks with Dallas last year, but he's got, you know, a couple seasons of double digit sacks, including the year before, I believe with Washington when he had 10.5. And so.
9: Yeah, and you know, that's the other thing you see is that he's really a dog, you know, in the run game. He's not just a pass rushing specialist or anything like that. He gets down and dirty. He'll do anything. So, yeah, and I just, the durability too, because I mean, you might be going, ah, man, he's getting on in his year. It's going to be his 11th year, but missed 10 games.
11: Yeah. 10 yeah, he's durable. Games. He'll be, where's his, he's going to be 32 in August. So, yeah, football years. Yeah, he's on the other side certainly. But we saw that with D-Law, who was very impactful here, and he's an older player. So hopefully you can get in there. Both coming from Dallas, so hopefully there's some consistency there in a good way, and he'll have that kind of impact. You know, and we talked about them not going after an edge rusher in the draft. Daniel Jeremiah was talking about that. Explains why he was okay with the Seahawks not trading up to draft an edge rusher.
2: I think they're fine. I mean, they have a good group currently on campus, and I just think that the volume of the veterans that are still out there and the fact that they don't factor into the comp pick formula anymore either, I think that's they want to bring in a good number of players, enhance their chances of hitting on some guys, but also just build out some more depth. I bet you that was part of the discussion was who are these guys that are in that range that we could move up and get versus the group of veteran players that we just mentioned. And I don't think the difference was great enough for them to be able to part with all those picks.
9: Yeah, you know, and then the other thing is, you know, you do have some guys in camp or on the roster that, you know, might be able to develop into that. Mike Morris, I mentioned, you know, he's a guy that, you know, I think he's always available. Isn't that what Mike McDonald said? These guys are always available to make plays and to get better. But, yeah, you've got, some of these guys like, Jalen Gaines, and that is, you know, a guy that they like Jared Ivey. So yeah, there's a few guys there that might pop that are already on their roster as far as, you know, defensive end or edge rushers. But yeah, for the most part, I feel like you're set. Really? I mean, these guys now, obviously, O'Connor O'Toole is another guy that they like coming off the edge that maybe he can develop into that kind of guy. Did I mention Jamie Sheriff? So yeah, that's another one. So yeah, they've got some guys now. I'm not relying on any of those guys to make the roster and help them, you know, on Sundays necessarily, but, you know,
11: maybe one of them can.
9: Yeah.
11: One or two.
9: And if you do, then you go, okay, that's our answer for, you know, cause you just kind of push it down the road. It was a 1-year deal, right? So, you know, next year at this time, you want to kind of plan for the future. And I think that's where those guys come in.
11: Brady went on to talk about, you know, this move likely being pushed by Aiden Durdy.
1: One of the big things here is they know what kind of competitor he is. And, you know, with Aiden Durdy having coached him, and that's not to say that he would like, you know, any player that he's coached. I think that was maybe part of the reason why, you know, why they weren't really interested in Micah Parsons last season, just knowing some of the baggage that he would come with. And so, but it certainly sounds like he has given, you know, he has signed off on Fowler as a player and an individual.
11: Yeah, if he's got that firsthand experience and he's saying, look, this guy can help us win, that's all I need.
9: Yeah.
11: It doesn't mean he's going to come in and be a star or he's going to dominate, but if he's just going to be a guy that's a solid run defender, a guy who can get some pressure on the quarterback, you're not relying on him to be the man, so to speak. It's kind of a, you know, it's kind of a pass rush by committee. You don't really have that one standout guy the way some teams do, certainly. So, yeah, if he's just, hey, he's part of the rotation and there's no drop off when he's in there versus when Derek Hall's in there versus when Uchenna or D-Law are in there. It's you know, if they're all kind of on that same level and producing that, then awesome. That's all I need to hear. Is it, like we talked about with John, and I would say this about the coaches as well, that they've kind of earned the benefit of the doubt on everything. I mean, you may look at a move and go, on the surface, I don't quite get it, but I'm trusting them because they've been pushing all the right buttons. You just won a Super Bowl.
9: Yeah.
11: So if they're telling me this guy works, if they're telling me Anthony Bradford is our best option at right guard, the end, then I'm in.
9: Yeah.
11: That's all. I mean, I don't feel like I'm sitting at home going, no, this guy you got on your roster is better and you don't see it, but I do. Mm-hmm. I mean, that's silly.
9: That was the discussion we had with the texters last year.
11: Yeah. That somehow the coaching staff that's around every one of these guys on the roster is playing a guy that's inferior for whatever reason.
9: Mm-hmm.
11: I mean, he's not a first round pick. He was a fourth round pick.
9: Yeah.
11: So it's not, if you were a first rounder, I could almost understand like, hey, they want to make, they need this guy to pay off. They spent draft capital. They need him to look good or what. Even then I would question it, but at least it would make a little more sense. They're putting out the best individual as they see it based on all of the practice, all of the interaction, all of the feedback from position coaches. That's how they're assembling their roster.
9: Yeah. Hey, speaking of Anthony Bradford, this will be the first time. This is his fourth year. This will be the first time I heard this on Bump and Stacy. We're talking about it, that he has the same offensive line coach. He's had three, you know, counting John Benton. He's had three. So now he gets a second year with John Benton. Does that help? I don't know. But, you know, maybe it's something. Maybe it's something for him that he is able to focus a little bit more, get coached up in that regard. But I don't know, man. It's just different with Mike McDonald because, and look, Pete, I always say, the qualifier is that, hey, this guy was maybe the best coach in Seahawk history. But I think that Pete sometimes would, he would try to get guys to, he'd try to motivate him and give him a little bit of a break here and there. I don't think Mike McDonald does that. I mean, I think we always talk about he's very direct communicator, almost blunt, that, he'll tell somebody exactly, what he thinks about him. And if there was a better option, they would have gone that way. And I feel like I trust that a little bit more in Mike than other coaches.
11: Yeah. I think, look, until Mike's been here for a period of time, I couldn't say he's the best coach. Pete, to me, holds that mantle right now.
9: Yeah.
11: He's the greatest coach in the history of the Seahawks organization. That may change down the road. Hopefully it changes down the road. That tells you Mike McDonald has some sustained success.
9: Right.
11: He's already got a Super Bowl under his belt, and it looks like nothing but up from here. But, it's, again, I love that they're in this rarefied air of kind of just having absolute buy-in from everybody, from the fan base, from everybody, just – if they say this is the right move, then it's the right move. Doesn't mean there's not somebody out there challenging it or disagreeing, but by and large, I've never seen this kind of buy-in with a front office the way we have with the Seahawks, where even if the move at first blush, you go, huh? Why did they do that? Why did they sign that guy? Why did they let that guy go? Mm-hmm. But it's immediately followed by, all right, well, John knows, Mike knows, and it's just, we're on board. And how long does that, I hope it lasts, but it's a rare spot to be in. Looking at the offseason as a whole, it's not flashy. They didn't bring in superstars. They didn't bring in Max Crosby, right? Trey Hendrickson. They didn't bring in these big names that were available out there that we brought up here and there when it was brought up that they were available. Hey, should the Seahawks go after Max Crosby? Should they go after this guy? They didn't get names in that way.
9: Mm-hmm.
11: But do you feel like they're better than they were? Are they a better team than the one that ended the season? Or do you feel like they still have some catching up? They still have some spots that need to be addressed.
9: Well, it just, certain players are going to have to play better to get there, because as much as I love Jadarian Price, K-Knight's a better running back right now. And I mean, I think he has the potential to get there, but I just, I would say, yeah, I don't want to say you got worse, but you did lose those guys that you know can perform. They got you right to a Super Bowl, you know, and that's always the way, you know, when we're talking about, how's the team built? Well, they won a Super Bowl. Mm-hmm. But they did lose those four guys. And I do, you know, I think Jadarian Price is going to have to really have an amazing year. And hopefully he, you know, gets a fast start so that, you know, you can get the guys that are hurt back in there, like Charbonnet and Kenny Mack. So, I don't want to say they're worse, but they're not at that level,
11: mm-hmm.
9: you know. And, you know, whoever plays the running back position is going to have to prove it. And K9 had a fantastic year, over 1,000 yards, and he has 300 in the playoffs.
11: Yeah.
9: I mean, yeah, it's going to be tough but it's not like, I don't know, you look at this roster and go, it's not like there aren't solutions for the problem, mm-hmm. you know, the holes that you lost. I think I have a hard time saying they're worse, but, you know, I kind of pumped the brakes a little bit on, especially on K9. Just because he was a fantastic running back at the end of the year.
11: ESPN just released their offseason power rankings, and the Seahawks are in the top spot. How about that? Seahawks at number one, and it says most improved position, guard. So it says the Super Bowl champions didn't lose anyone on their O-line, returning all 11 players who had at least one snap last season. That group should improve with continuity. And one draft pick could be their biggest addition of the offseason. GM John Schneider traded a 2027 fourth round pick to draft Iowa's Bo Stevens in the fifth round. The AP All-American is in 2025. Looks like he'll provide some needed competition for Anthony Bradford at right guard.
9: Well, you've brought this up many times, and it is absolutely a motivating factor. Anthony Bradford's in a contract year.
11: Yeah.
9: So, I mean, if he doesn't get the message, you know, and we'll see, you know, he's working with John Benton for 2 years in a row, and maybe that message will get him, because as much as there was five or six plays, you know, per game, he had, you know, probably five or six plays on the other side that were so phenomenal that it's like, God, nobody else can really do that.
11: Yeah.
9: I mean, you know, you look at like Trent Williams is one of those guys that you can see on the field. He's just like, he's like Superman out there. Mm-hmm. And, you know, and he does that consistently. Whereas, you know, for AB, he needs to get much more consistency. But, it's kind of interesting that I thought that maybe Bo Stevens would be like kind of a project, but, you know, he's familiar with the offense, and, you know, we talked about him being a highly intelligent guy. We'll see. It would be amazing if he served no other purpose other than making Anthony Bradford better.
11: Then he's worth it.
9: Absolutely worth it.
11: And look how much better we're going to find fault. Look, if we put the spotlight on Abe Lucas the way we do Bradford, you're going to find moments where you're going, what the hell happened there?
9: Yeah.
11: I mean, that's true of any old lineman. I mean, they're going to have those plays in games, but I think we're conditioned to go, all right, what's Bradford doing? What did he do on that play? Oh, somebody got through. What did Bradford do? Mm-hmm. You know, whatever. So I think had we had that kind of focus on any of the other four, you would have seen bad plays.
9: Right.
11: Along with great plays. Mm-hmm. And you, again, the final nail is you won a Super Bowl. You won a Super Bowl with that guy as your starting right guard.
9: Right.
11: So it doesn't mean it shouldn't be improved or he couldn't be improved, what have you, but I don't think it's as dire as some make it seem that, oh, you got to get him out of there.
9: Right. Well, and the other thing is like, you know, most teams don't have like four of the five offensive linemen that they really trust.
11: Yeah.
9: You know, everybody is a project. And, you know, we talked to Mark Schlereth and he talks about offensive line play and how it's, you know, declined a little bit. And a lot of it has to do with the lack of contact.
11: Yeah.
9: You know, and practices and everything. So, yeah, when they're out there running around, I don't even want to watch the offensive linemen if they don't have pads on.
11: Yeah.
9: If they don't have pads and, you know, helmet, I don't care.
11: It doesn't count.
9: What they're doing. It really doesn't.
11: Yeah.
9: It really doesn't.
11: By the way, just rounding out your top five, just if you're curious about ESPN's power rankings as they sit right now, they got the Seahawks at one, they got the Rams at two, they've got the Broncos at three, got the Bills at four, Eagles at five, Patriots all the way down at six. Looking at the top 10, seven is the Packers, eight the 49ers, number nine the Chicago Bears, and 10 the Baltimore Ravens. That's your top 10.
9: Yeah.
11: you can go through it and see everybody else. But how about the Chiefs being at 12?
9: Yeah, it's interesting.
11: Something to prove there. But yeah, interesting look. Doesn't mean that's how it'll go, but it's kind of interesting to see how they view the Seahawks and the Rams right there, 1-2, which is how it was last year. Meanwhile, the Mariners are getting ever closer to having to make a decision that could change the course of their season. We'll get into that coming up next with Wyman and Bob at Seattle Sports on 710.
5: Mariners win! The Mariners win!
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8: Text line is there for you at 866-979-3776. Whatever you want to weigh in on, Mariners, Seahawks, whatever's on your mind. We got math questions going on here, Dave. We got people telling us to use our fingers and toes on Dante Fowler's career.
9: Yeah, so he was drafted in 2015.
8: But didn't play in 2015.
9: Didn't play.
8: His first year playing was 2016.
9: Mm-hmm.
8: For whatever reason.
9: Yeah.
8: So he's... I guess
19: he tore his ACL the very first practice. It was this crazy story there. Wow. So yes.
8: Yeah. So if you want to count 2015 as his first year, help yourself. His first year playing is 2016. So yeah. There you go.
9: So don't be so snarky about it with your little texts.
8: Yeah. It's suggested try using fingers and toes. I told him they should put their fingers and toes away. And they could look it up there. Meanwhile, as it pertains to the Mariners, we've spent a lot of time talking about Luis Castillo and what we've seen from him, and what do you do? We're all waiting for the impending arrival of Bryce Miller, who's got another start coming up. Is it tomorrow? Tomorrow's his next start.
19: Yes, and then maybe
8: presumably another one. I would think. I think he's going to get another one.
19: Yeah.
8: I'd be surprised, but maybe they'll surprise us. They'll bring him up after tomorrow's start, depending on how he comes out of it. Hopefully no injuries, pain-free, looks good, all that good stuff. But Jeff Passan was talking about what he thinks happens with Castillo when Bryce Miller returns, because that's where the conversation has gone to Castillo and no longer Emerson Hancock.
20: I think it all depends on where Luis Castillo's frame of mind is. And if Luis Castillo is open to going to the bullpen, you consider that. And if he is not, then you take a look and see what his willingness to go on the injured list is. And if that's not the case, then maybe you do consider a six-man rotation. I think there are just lots of different possibilities here, but there's no point in trying to adjudicate them before necessary.
9: Well, we'll have to ask Charlie when he gets in here again to maybe reconfirm. But both him and Ryan Rowland-Smith are like, okay, you're getting less starters from your good pitchers. But, you know, if they're starting to maybe show some signs of wearing down, not being the pitchers that they were last year or the year before, would you then maybe consider six-man rotation more?
8: Yeah, the hard part about this for me is that we don't know how each one of those guys feels about that extra day of rest. On the surface, everybody goes,
11: How is that not a better thing? An extra day of rest. These guys are so married to their routines and so conditioned to go every 5 days that that often can be a negative. Mm-hmm. You disrupt them with an extra day like that. It's not beneficial. It can go the other way. Now, maybe Wu loves it and Kirby hates it, or vice versa, right? You know, it doesn't mean there's a consensus where all five guys are going, oh yeah, give me every 6 days. I'm good with that. Mm-hmm. So that's the hard part to judge from the outside, is you're going to disrupt the entire rotation, presumably to placate one guy.
9: Yeah.
11: But, and that one guy would be in this hypothetical, it's Luis, who would either say, no, I don't want to go to the bullpen, or no, I'm not going on the IL. Then you're left to sit there and go, okay, well, what do we do?
9: Well, the only thing, my question would be, okay, if you go to the six-man rotation, how long is everybody going to be screwed up for? Like, if you go, if you go through it a couple of times, aren't you, I don't know. What do you think, Brady? You're a pitcher. I heard you played, you were a pitcher.
0: Yeah.
9: At one point.
0: Yeah. Apparently that word's going around a lot about me.
9: Yeah.
11: Yeah, I wonder who's spreading that. Oh, it was Brady.
9: You're one of those delicate pitchers.
0: I am.
9: I just, is that a possibility that

0: arrow on the side. Here's my method leading up to my start every fifth day. And in this hypothetical, now we've got Luis Castillo saying, no, I'm not going to go to the bullpen and I'm not going to the IL. So it feels like your only other option is to go to a 6-man rotation, which disrupts the entire rotation and their routine they've developed at that point.
1: It does disrupt all that for all 5 or 6 starters, whether you have that in your rotation. But I will say, throwing somebody to the bullpen will throw that one pitcher off 10 times more than if you keep them in like a 6-man rotation. Because preparing to be a reliever and comparing to be a starter, preparing, night and day difference.
0: Right, yeah.
1: So there's not much comparable there. But yeah, as you guys said, once you get second, maybe third time through a 6-man rotation, you have your routine set. You're back in line.
2: Yeah.
1: It's not that big of a change as much as you think it is. You just have to change what you do on a day, or maybe even split it up into halves one day to add an extra day into it.
0: Well, we'll ask Charlie. He's been both. He's been a starter. He's been a reliever, as Ryan Roland-Smith has been both as well. And I feel like it's very individual, and I don't know, is that something you go to in the middle of a season? All right, guys, new routine for everybody.
2: Yeah, I wonder, we'll ask Charlie, but, you know, how much of that is, like, desperation? You know, I mean, are we to that point yet? But, you know, look, if Luis Castillo, and I know that Passan has said this before, that, like, this is a guy that's been a starter in the league for a decade or so, and, you know, now all of a sudden they're like, hey, how about you go to the bullpen for us? How's that going to go over? I mean, you never know. I mean, Luis Castillo, again, we don't hear from him that much. Maybe he's one of these great team guys. I'll do whatever it takes, coach.
0: Yeah.
2: Whatever it takes to help us win. Or he's like, no, that's not going to work for me.
0: Yeah, it's an interesting question. And it's kind of good when you look at it. Well, it's good in the sense that Emerson Hancock has pitched so well that it took what seemed to be the obvious answer to this whole thing completely out of the equation.
2: Yeah.
0: Because the initial obvious answer is Hancock is going to occupy that spot until Bryce Miller's ready to go, at which point Hancock will either go to the bullpen or you'll send him back down to AAA, whatever. He's the one, though. Mm-hmm. That was just the end of the conversation. And now he's been such a pleasant surprise and so good that you're going, all right, well, that's out the window. There's no way you can move this guy. He's in. Now what do you do?
2: Right.
0: So it's good and bad. And the other part is, you know, Luis has made it that way because of the way he's pitched.
2: Yeah.
0: If he's been rolling, then we're going, well, geez, what do you do? Put Miller in the bullpen?
2: Right.
0: What do you do if everybody's firing?
2: Well, what Brady said makes total sense to me because, you know, like last night we were talking about Munoz getting into a groove, and Ryan Roland-Smith was talking about it. Yeah, he threw 14 pitches.
0: Yeah.
2: You know, I mean, it's a totally different, you know, approach. And yeah, I would think that would be the bigger disruption. And, you know, I was worried more about, like, how is Luis Castillo going to take this? But, you know, probably the real concern is what Brady's talking about. Now, all of a sudden, you got a totally different routine and approach to the game, especially if you've been doing that, you know, your whole career.
0: Yeah.
2: So,
0: one more from Passan talking about the injuries in the bullpen. Should that be a factor in the decision to potentially move Castillo to the bullpen?
3: I mean, it can, but I think what also factors in is Luis Castillo has done this for a really long time at a really high level and been a really important part of the success that you've had organizationally. And I don't take that lightly. Like, I think the way that you treat people who have done right by you and helped you get into the position, they're not disposable. And so you can't just say to Luis Castillo, you're not performing right now, you're going to the pen. Well, you could. I just don't know how well that goes over, and I don't know what sort of precedent that sets for treatment of players going forward.
0: Is that mistreating him, though? It's not like he had one bad start and you went, that's it, you're going to the pen, or two bad starts, or three. Or four. I mean, you got kind of a trend going. I don't know that it's an unreasonable request the way it would be if you overreacted to one or two bad starts in a row. All of a sudden you're going to the pen. You'd be like, what are you talking about, man?
2: Well, and by the way, this is under your control.
0: Yeah.
2: Castillo. And then also, we're going to continue to pay you the same amount of money.
0: Oh, yeah. He gets every penny regardless of what he's doing. One more quickly before the break from Pass, and just talking about how delicate the balance is for the Mariners with whatever they end up doing with Luis.
3: Having a productive Luis Castillo makes them much likelier to be a World Series team. And so You know, you can get rid of your manager and survive that,

0: but knowing that Castillo has to be around still, you just need to be mindful of the way, not even the way that you're treating, right? Because the way that you're treating him is through your perspective. The question is, how does he feel like he's being treated?
1: Mm-hmm.
0: That is imperative here. And if you can thread the needle and figure out a way to solve your problem while still keeping Luis Castillo content, then that's the ideal. That's the goal. That is the aim of this whole thing. And it's a very delicate and difficult subject.
2: It's going to be interesting. And hopefully Hancock continues with the way he's going. Miller continues to improve, and we get to that point. Maybe it is a six-man rotation. We'll find out. And again, we'll talk to Charlie Furbush about that. He'll join us in studio at 4 o'clock, so get his perspective. Meanwhile, we've got some more insight on one Mariner injury yesterday. We're going to hear about that when we sweep the dial. Coming up with Wyman and Bob at Seattle Sports on 710.
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4: The great Daniel Jeremiah, we spent a lot of time talking with you about Jadarian Price. Is he the starting running back game one of the season?
5: I would imagine so, and then you're going to kind of be able to ease Charbonnet back in. He can do everything you want to do. So, yeah, I think he's fully capable of being that guy. Vision, balance, his ability in the passing game I think is underrated. I think he's going to be able to do some things, catch the ball out of the backfield. He's got good hands from that standpoint.
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5: It's a brave face we put on. We never want to be any trouble. But you know, getting older isn't all smiles and birthday parties. Sometimes it's facing the fact that we are aging. And you know what? 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
10: Ken Walker was doing an interview with Mike Florio of Pro Football Talk, and Florio asked him kind of when he knew or when he got the sense, and if this was during the season, that he might not be back with the Seahawks.
11: Yeah, I would say probably, if I'm being honest, probably like sometime during the season. You know, things didn't work out how, you know, I was expecting it to, and that's all right. You know, it worked out for the team. So, but yeah, sometime during the season, and then we get to free agency, and you know, or yeah, free agency, and you pretty much knowing like you weren't going to be there no more. Well, me personally, I wasn't going to be there no more.
12: I'm going to root for Ken Walker.
13: I am too.
12: I didn't have any problem with what he said.
13: No, not at all. I mean, they didn't get a deal done during. We kind of thought they were going to get a deal done, though. Remember John on stage at the Super Bowl parade, and kind of
12: turned out just to be an awkward joke.
13: Yeah, we thought, well, he wouldn't say that unless there was something to it, and well, apparently he would. So yeah, an awkward joke that guy was a heck of a running back. Certainly at the most crucial time, you needed him to be a heck of a running back. He was when Charbonnet's down and McIntosh isn't there, and he's the man. And he goes over 300 yards in just the postseason.
12: Yeah.
13: He's your Super Bowl MVP.
12: Over 1,000 during the regular season. Who's interviewing him, Mike? I know it's Pro Football Talk, but I'm trying to remember.
10: Mike Florio.
12: Oh, Florio?
10: Yeah.
12: He had lots of questions lined up because K-9 was given really short answers.
13: Yeah.
12: And but
13: good to know he's not like that, he's that way with everybody.
12: Yeah.
13: I think the few times we've ever talked to him, he's brevity is key with him. He doesn't have a ton.
12: But let's just say you're him. I mean, you know, you run your tail off. You get 1,000 yards. You get 300. You're the Super Bowl MVP. 300 in the postseason. Mm-hmm. And then, you know, they don't. They went and, you know, gave Shahid like $17 million. I think it was. So, and you're like, what did he get? 14 in Kansas City.
13: Yeah.
12: So I don't know. I mean, I think every player is like that, you know, when I went from here to Denver, I was like, they really appreciate me here because they, you know, they came after me and kind of recruited me and then gave me more money. And so yeah, you're always going to have a much more positive feeling about that situation than the team that you came from.
2: Sweeping the dial.
10: So we got the news yesterday of Gabe Spier being put on the IL. Dan Wilson, before the game, gave a little bit more insight onto why he was put on the IL. And I guess the good news here is it sounds like it won't be much more than the 15 days.
14: Yeah, Gabe, a little shoulder inflammation, time for him to kind of step down for a minute, give it a little bit of rest. We're nothing that's too concerning other than just giving him a little bit of rest and a little bit of a blow right now. And obviously, you know, having those two guys down is going to make it difficult, but I think just adds more importance to getting our offense going and giving us a little bit more cushion there, especially later in the ball game. And adding on runs, I think, is always important. It's one of the things when we're going really well, that's what we do.
13: Yeah, it's what we talked about before when we, you know, when Brash was down, then we heard yesterday about Spier that puts more pressure on the starters to go deep. Right. Hopefully they can do that. And then the offense to provide a cushion. That's always what you want. It doesn't matter what shape your bullpen's in. You want to obviously score as many runs for your starters as you can to take the pressure off of them and not have it be a one run situation all the time. So yeah, that's always key. But more importantly to me is just the starters getting deep into the game, because you don't have the luxury of two leverage arms right now.
12: Well, and you've always kind of been used to it with Luis a little bit, but
13: yeah,
12: not, you know, Logan, and certainly not Wu.
13: Yeah.
12: So that just makes it this is going to be interesting to watch these next two outings here. I'm going to get Kirby and then Wu tomorrow. See where he's at.
2: Sweeping the dial.
10: Oh, this was kind of interesting. Adam Schefter was on Unsportsmanlike, that morning radio show on ESPN Radio, and they're talking about a move that, I mean, kind of went under the radar. The Packers signed Tyrod Taylor, and it made it sound like that they originally wanted Anthony Richardson, but the Colts just, they want to let him go, but they don't really want to let him go without trying to get something back.
15: This has been one of the youngest teams in the league for a while now, and so to have more veterans in there, even at the backup quarterback position, I think that's a welcome thing. I think young players could learn from Tyrod Taylor. And when you bring up the name Anthony Richardson, I think that the Packers did check in on that. And the Colts wanted more than the Packers would have been willing to give up.
13: What could they realistically be asking? Like, realistically, I'm sure they're asking high, hoping the other team counters, and they meet in the middle somewhere. But realistically, what could they reasonably expect to get for a guy? I understand he was the fourth overall pick. He's been, if you're just going to look at what he's produced, it's been a disaster. He's been hurt the majority of his career, and when he's played, it's not been good. Remember when he played and talked about getting tired in a game?
12: Yeah.
13: He was running. I mean, so you've had kind of faux pas even when he was out there. It has just not been good at all. So keeping that in mind, I'm so curious what they were being offered versus what they think they should be getting.
12: Yeah, I mean, he's played in 17 games,
13: yeah,
12: which is just a tick over how many games he played in college.
13: Yeah,
12: I think the number
13: in
12: was
13: three,
12: like,
13: seasons, by the way, that's 17.
12: Yeah, I think it was, yeah, in the NFL, and I think in college it was like 14 or 15. I mean, the guy was a, you know, physically just a monster. Everything.
13: Yeah, big dude. What's he listed at? 6'4", 244.
12: Jeez. It's a linebacker. It's an edge rusher.
13: But the 1 year he played the most games in 2024, he played 11 games. His completion percentage was 47.7. He had 8 TDs and 12 picks.
12: You don't want to see that number south of 50. And he's right at 50.6 for his career. But, the 12 interceptions is really bad. These are, 1973 numbers.
13: Yeah, they are.
12: Quarterback.
13: I wonder if he's a guy that could be the next reclamation project. The next Baker Mayfield, Sam Darnold, Mac Jones, you know.
12: Is Trey Lance ever going to be on that list?
13: I don't know.
12: Doesn't look like it.
13: I don't know. All right. Cal is back in the lineup today, but is his injury something that could linger for a while? We'll talk about that. Talk about the potential of a six-man rotation. Charlie Furbush is going to join us in studio. Talk about all of that and much more. It's coming up with Wyman and Bob, Seattle Sports on 710.
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13: Mariners get back to it tonight. Game two of their three-game series with the visiting Atlanta Braves. They took game one last night, hoping to do the same tonight when they send George Kirby to the hill. He faces off against Bryce Elder. You can catch it all starting at 5:30 with the pregame show. 6:40, first pitch right here, Seattle Sports on 710. Game's going on right now. Headed to the bottom of the second in Philadelphia. No score between the Phillies and the A's. Orioles out to a 3-0 lead over the Marlins in the bottom of the first in Miami. It's the Red Sox up on the Tigers right now, 3-1. That one in the bottom of the first in Detroit. Blue Jays shutting out the Rays in the top of the second in Tampa, 2-0 the score there. And the Nationals out to a 1-0 lead over the Twins, headed to the top of the second.
3: 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When it's game time, it's Miller time.
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13: We do it every week during the baseball season, bringing this guy for a nice long conversation about the world of baseball and the Seattle Mariners. Former Seattle Mariners reliever Charlie Furbush in studio with us. How are you, man?
5: I'm great. You know, my favorite hour of the week. Hopefully it's yours, too.
13: Is it?
5: Yeah.
13: I love it. Come on. Are you going to be okay with those headsets?
5: I am. I can. Okay. You know, I didn't bring my own personal set today, but luckily there were some backups, right?
13: Yeah.
6: How many people do you tell that to? That this is my favorite half hour of
5: many people. Yeah, I think
6: I like to think we're an exclusive club here, though.
5: Oh, absolutely. Yeah.
6: Just a little bit above.
13: While he's here, it's his favorite hour. And then when he's on with somebody else, that's his favorite hour.
5: No, come on, guys. You know, it's too much fun hanging out with you guys talking baseball.
13: Well, today's perfect timing because we were talking about this rotation, certainly, and we're all anticipating the arrival of Bryce Miller, and for the better part of the season, it's been what happens to Emerson Hancock. Well, he's going to go to the bullpen. You'll send him down. But he's pitched so well. I mean, his last start was phenomenal. 7 innings, 1 run, no walks, 14 Ks. He's not part of the conversation anymore, as far as I'm concerned. He's got a rotation spot. Now it's flipped to, well, what do you do with Castillo when Bryce Miller comes back? Hypothetically, Bryce Miller gets his next start tomorrow. Maybe he's got one more after that. We'll see. But he's healthy. He's ready to go. He's stretched out. What do you do? I mean, we've talked about the idea of a six-man rotation, talked about the idea of a bullpen, maybe the IL stint. What would be the right course, do you think?
5: Yeah, I mean, I think this is the question of the first few weeks of May, of what the Mariners will do with the rotation. I think, given the emergence of Bryce Miller and what we've seen from him, and clearly his stuff looks sharp as can be, it just feels like somebody's going to get the short end of the stick. And I think right now it certainly points to Castillo. And I think he can make that transition to the bullpen. No big deal. I would imagine that his stuff will play up a little bit, not having to throw 80, 90, 100 pitches a game. So the six-man rotation just feels like it would have to be perfect, and everyone would have to be on board to make it work. I just don't see that a reality right now, you know? So it'll be interesting to see what happens, but it seems like, based on performance, based on what have you done for me lately, that it would be Castillo gets the short end of the stick there.
6: Our guy Brady Robick, who pitched in college, he was saying, you know,
13: what?
6: Yeah, you didn't know that?
13: Yeah. How come you never said anything?
7: All right. Yeah, no, I threw a ball a little bit.
6: Yeah. But no, he said something that made a lot of sense, that, and I'm curious your take, but going from a five-man rotation to a six-man rotation, what has to be done, like, mentally and everything, and get, you know, the discipline down and everything, that compared to being a starting pitcher going to the bullpen, that's much more disruptive. that's a huge jump. Whereas the six man rotation, you might get to it. And I know you're against the six man rotation, but you know, it might take you what, a couple of weeks to get up to speed, to get the timing down and all that. You know, they talk about pitchers being very ritualistic. What do you think of that comment?
5: Yeah, I mean, I think the transition from starting to relieving is 100% more challenging than to go into a six-man rotation, right? I think you just pitch less often in the six-man rotation, and that transition, you know.
6: Well, especially after 10 years, I mean, well, with Luis Castillo, I mean, right. That's got to be like a huge.
5: Yeah, unless there's something we don't know about and he's super prideful and saying, I'm a starting pitcher, that's all I'm going to do.
6: Yeah.
5: Then that may present another problem, another, you know, hurdle the Mariners have to overcome in that sense. And that's just, I think that's what's so difficult, is that it just feels like there's a logjam of players. And at some point, you know, a tough call is going to have to be made, right? And that's just the way it is. But yeah, in terms of making that transition to the bullpen, it is more challenging. I think my fear of a six-man rotation is that with off days, or if there are multiple off days in a week, and now you're pushing guys out, you know, 7-8 days. So, you know, you look at just how the schedule shapes up, maybe it's not as valuable as you think. And I think we've talked about it, like, especially how Hancock's pitching, you'd want to see him every 5 days. You don't want to see him every 6 or 7 days. And obviously the other guys with Kirby and Wu and Gilbert as well. So it's not a, you know, the worst place to be in. And I think that when you look at even, you know, on the flip side of it, the bullpen is, you know, there's some question marks there now, as they've dealt with some injuries. And I think that if they had to transition Castillo into that role, he may settle into that role pretty quickly, pretty nicely. So that's the one thing that, you know, when you do go to the bullpen, you realize you don't need that much. You know, you're used to warming up, throwing 100 pitches, playing long. You go before the game, the guys are chucking it long toss.
6: Yeah.
5: They're just getting all loose, taking their time. A little different in the bullpen when that phone rings. Say, hey, kid, let's go. Get hot now. And it's just a completely different scenario. So that's where your adrenaline kicks up, and it's all, it feels so different because you don't have any room for error out of the bullpen. And that's really the big challenge, is that as a starter, you kind of have this leash you can play with. I mean, even look at Logan. He gives up the solo shot, gives up some more runs. He's still in the game, and kind of salvage the outing, if you will. In the bullpen, you have zero room for error. You can't just go in there and go, oh, yeah, I didn't get that guy out. It's okay. It's like your job is to come in and completely shut the door immediately. So that's the challenge, is like you realize how little room for error you have, and sometimes that can be mentally debilitating if you've never dealt with it before.
6: Hey, I want to ask you this, because you talked about, you know, the phone ringing, and then you got to get up and get that. That's a huge deal, like, and running onto the field up to the mound and everything, like, it's a pretty dramatic moment. I imagine there's got to be, like, you must have been nervous as hell, like, your first time in the big leagues, because everybody's looking at you, right?
5: Yeah.
6: I mean, when I played linebacker, I was one of 11 guys running around out there. I wasn't like not everybody in the stadium was focused on me. What's that feel like?
5: It's kind of this.
6: The first time.
5: Yeah. I mean, it can be overwhelming, I think. I don't know, terrifying. I think it just could be overwhelming, because you don't know what you don't know. And that's where, when I look back on my career, I feel so fortunate to have experienced all the things I got to experience, because I had never pitched out of the bullpen my whole life. Wow. Been a starter, you know, maybe one or two, like, closing appearances randomly, but like nothing in professional baseball. I was a starter my entire career. And then my first appearance in the big leagues was my big league debut. Out of the bullpen was my big league debut. So the pitcher got hurt, so I had to run in on the field and warm up in front of everyone. So I was like, oh man, this is tough. And I had, you know, runners on base. Anyways, it worked out, but that's like a super nervous feeling. And when that phone rings, and if you don't know when you're going to pitch, everyone's head turns. They go, is it me? Like, is it me? Is it me? They go, you watch the game. You understand the situation. You understand who's up, who's down. Yeah. But, like, that's still – you talk to any reliever that gets that call, even the closer that knows he's coming in, that phone rings, and you just get this shot of adrenaline that, like, it's on. It's time to shine. Yeah. So, and it takes a little bit of time to kind of calm your nerves and, like, go through that and figure out what you need each day to kind of balance that adrenaline rush. And sometimes it can be too much and it gets you going too fast, but a lot of times once you get used to it, it becomes just like riding a bike.
13: Yeah,
5: you know,
13: specifically for you as a lefty, you're probably looking at the lineup going, all right, here's their pocket of lefties, so that's probably where I'm going to come in, you know, when the phone rings and everything. But I want to,
5: for
13: back to the six-man rotation, to me, I'm looking at it going, you're disrupting a whole group versus one guy. When you're talking about how tough of a transition would that be for Luis?
5: Right.
13: Well, I'm not saying it wouldn't. Maybe it'd be a tremendous transition. Who knows? But he's the one being affected by it. The other guys are
5: right.
13: You're doing what you do. We're not touching you. You go handle your business versus, hey, guess what, everybody? It's now a 6-man rotation. So everybody, you get to adjust your routines and your schedules. And I figure there are some guys would like that day and maybe other guys going, I train to be every 5 days. This is what my mind says. This is how I do it every single. This is when I throw on the side. This is when I do this. And now it changes. I just, for me, I don't love that. The potential of that.
5: Yeah.
13: And then somebody pointed out something, one last thing that I wasn't even thinking of. You only carry 13 pitchers.
5: Right.
13: So if you got 6 starters, you're down one in the bullpen.
5: Mm-hmm. It presents another issue, right? Another challenge that you don't want to maybe put yourself in. So instead of in one way, shape, or form, putting it this way, like catering to Castillo to keep him in the rotation and add Miller and then, like, you know, lose a bullpen guy, instead of trying to do it that way, you may have to cater to the rest of the guys in the team, knowing that this is just where we're at right now. It doesn't mean that, like, and that's why I think Castillo is like a perfect example and a guy that would go to the bullpen and be fine. But what it also does is gives yourself an immediate depth option if you need it. So yeah. If something were to happen and you had to call him in earlier in the game, or if somebody got hurt, hopefully that never happens. But if that happens, then he could fill right into that spot and hopefully give you like 4 innings, 5 innings, and not like lose that stamina that he's built up at this point. So I think he does have that ability to make the transition, but it'll be interesting to see, you know, what the team ends up doing. And I think that, you know, maybe when we sit here in early April, we don't see the emergence of Hancock, and we think that maybe he's the short man out, right? But when guys have experience and they, you know, year over year get better and better, and they start figuring it out, the last thing you want to do is disrupt what they got going on. So, you know, a life is a game. Baseball and life, they're game adjustments. And right now, that's what you got to do, right?
13: Life advice from Charlie.
5: That's right.
13: I love it. Hey, what's that like when you – I was kind of comparing it to football. Like, you know, in the playoff game against the Niners, they return the opening kickoff, you know, and you're like, oh, boy. For Logan, third pitch just gets – jacked. And what does that do? What did you see from him, and like his you know, as far as his whole outing last night, you know, what did you take away from that?
5: Yeah, I think, you know, I'm still impressed why it's kind of the bounce back. You never want to give up early runs. You know, the first solo shots really won't hurt you at the end of the day, but I think he made it a pretty quick adjustment. And when you're playing a team that's really, really, you know, playing well like the Braves are, and that happens, it kind of forces you to just remind yourself, like, no, you got to turn it on. Like, this is on now. Like, there's no holding back. So sometimes I think you may want to ease yourself into the game as a starter and kind of get through that first inning. I'm going to just attack with my fastball and kind of navigate the lineup and at-bats that way. But you may find out a couple of at-bats in that it's going differently than how you planned. So you got to make that adjustment. And I think that Logan did a good job making that adjustment. And in every sense, you know, I was hoping that he was going to get to the seventh inning, but he got to the sixth inning and obviously gave up a couple home runs there. But it seems like he did everything in his power to fight back and give the team a decent chance to come back and win the game. And what happened? They did.
13: Yeah. And you got an outstanding performance out of your bullpen, more importantly, to shut down that offense. I mean, they gave you 3 scoreless innings, no walks, 4 combined strikeouts between the three. And more importantly, we saw Munoz look like Munoz. We were talking yesterday about, you know, being down 2 leverage arms with Brash and Spire out. And Munoz had been looking a little wobbly. He just didn't look like himself. And I thought Ryan nailed it yesterday when we had him on. He's like, he'll tell you what he's going to be with his first couple of pitches. If he lands that slider, you know what you're going to get. If he misses and then he starts scuffling, I mean, first, I think he said, 6 pitches, something like that, you're going to know what you get from him. And you saw him get ahead early last night.
5: Yeah.
13: And that was big.
5: Big time. And he's going to be a huge part of this bullpen as he's been, you know, over the last couple of years. But, you know, when I watch Munoz, I'm familiar with that delivery as somebody that fell off the mound of the third base side pretty significantly. And when things get out of whack and your timing isn't the way it should be, you get erratic, and sometimes you have big misses. And I think that's what we've seen a couple times, yeah. A couple outings where, you know, maybe there's a pitch or two where Munoz almost falls down, you know, after the pitch, and then there's one, you know, not even close to the zone. And you know, as I was at the game, you know, last night, and I was on the post game show, so I was pretty in tune with watching Munoz last night, because what I saw from a delivery standpoint was something that exactly where he needed to be.
13: Yeah.
5: And when he lifts his leg and he starts driving down the mound on that slope, and when his front foot hits, and you see, he's a little crossfire. There's no doubt about that. That's always going to be part of Munoz and what he is and what makes him successful. And what ends up happening is that because he throws so hard and everything's kind of flying down the mound and then flying open, is that if you're just off by just like a quarter second, it can change the entire, you know, where that pitch is going. And what I saw is like his foot was down and he like – the delivery was late. Like, it didn't happen until he was ready to throw. From, right. Like, a pitching mechanical standpoint, it's like if you break it down, you know, when the leg hit, when the arm went up, and then how it came through, it felt like he was finally on time. And, you know,
13: he was in sync.
5: He was in sync. And yeah. It was like he was throwing strikes, like all over the place.
13: And landing, you know, a slider.
5: Yeah, and it was just amazing to see. And I think when his delivery is at that point where he's able to, you know, find the slider and then throw that 100-mile-an-hour heater, you know, wherever he needs to. It just makes him so nasty. And I think that's what I saw last night. I was like, oh, there's the delivery. That's the place you need to be in to then go out and get out. So hopefully that's something that he can just bottle up and do that the rest of the year.
6: I'm so curious. I know you don't have the answer to this because it's
5: something
6: in the future. What's going to happen with Brian Wu? What's your sense? Because, you know, when he had that three-inning outing against St. Louis, you know, Bob and I were like, oh, that's a one-off. You know, he'll be fine. And he comes out and, you know, gives up a couple home runs and six earned runs. Just looked very un-Wu-like. Is there any chance that happens again with him? Because this is a really good offensive team, obviously. But I don't know. What are your expectations for Brian Wu?
5: This will 100% happen again. Welcome to baseball, man. Well, I mean, this is going to happen again in your career.
6: I mean, in a row.
5: In a row? I mean, I don't foresee it happening again.
6: And, what does that mean if it does, I guess?
13: I didn't see it happening the second time. Yeah, it happens. He's going to be fine.
6: Right.
5: Yeah, well, I think that's the, you know, blessing and the curse of what we saw last year. It's just automatic 6-7 innings, and it was just
13: every time.
5: Yeah, I know, and I think that's what's like.
13: And he had been that guy this year up until that start.
5: I know, but we have to take it with a grain of salt that it won't always be that way.
13: He's right? Not like, allowed to scuffle, Charlie. I don't know if you got the memo. Wu is not allowed to struggle. Okay,
6: this is why you didn't listen to sports radio when you were a player.
5: There you go. Yeah, you are not allowed to give up that homer, Charlie. Okay, you weren't allowed to do that.
13: Being human doesn't compute here. All right, you're a machine. Yeah. Function as such.
5: But the thing is, it is just lack of, not lack of execution, but it's lack of execution in those big like counts where he needs to get an out. And I feel like his pitches are just going over the middle and heart of the plate more than he's anticipating. And I see the stuff is still there. You know, the velo is still there. The spin is still there. It's just the location. And when you're not commanding the ball, especially as we've seen last year, not to mention all the deep outings he had, he was just an immense strike thrower. He didn't walk guys. He just attacked. And I think he's still doing that, but he's
13: catching a lot of the plate.
5: Well, I know. And that's what happens. And when big league hitters see a ball over that middle part, they're going to go out and try and do some damage. And, no one's immune to this in this league. And that's why at this point, based on what I'm hearing, based on what I'm seeing, I am at 0% worried. Even if he has another clunker next game, like, no, this guy's an absolute stud and he's going to be a huge part of this rotation. And even if he has three bad games in a row, like at this point, I still would probably say I want him in the rotation over Castillo, right?
13: You know what
5: I mean? So it's like, I think that's where trying to spin it and give the perspective, like he's still an absolute stud in this league, and great pitchers, Hall of Fame pitchers, have bad games, have bad stretches. So as these things go, I think as soon as you see a typical Wu outing, we'll sit here and go, oh yeah, he's amazing again, right? You know, and it's like you just ride that seesaw. But I'm sitting here trying to stay in the middle and say this guy is still a premium, you know, top 10 type pitcher in the league.
13: I'm almost surprised it doesn't happen more often with him and Kirby, because they're always around the strike zone. And Dave and I were talking earlier, if I were a hitting coach or a manager facing those guys, I'd be telling my guys, don't patience is for other guys.
12: Maybe
13: for Gilbert or maybe for somebody whose command isn't what these guys are always around the strike zone. Be ready to jump on that. Be ready to ambush that first pitch. They're going to give you something to hit right out of the gates.
5: Well, that's the Mariner mentality is it's pitch ahead and get ahead often and strikes will always be your friend and pitching ahead in the count will percentage wise will always be your friend. So I think that's where from opposing teams that look at it and especially look at the history of especially Wu specifically, like he kind of has that invisible fastball where it's like people have a tough time picking it up and knowing that once he gets ahead, he's, you know, nearly perfect at executing the strikeout, getting the out. So, you know, they see it and they go, well, swing at the first two pitches, man. Like trying to ambush him. And I think that's what you're seeing is, you know, he's trying to attack and instead of throwing that pitch that just, you know, half the ball is on the, you know, edge and half ball's, you know, out of the zone and it's just like the perfect strike, he's throwing a little bit more, you know, middle, you know, whole ball in there. And I think, and that's where their hitters are ready for it. They're like, all right, well, we're going to take a chance and hope that he throws one over the middle of the plate. Even if it's not a fastball, we're going to swing.
12: Just a light one before we go to break. Where did this booing come from when you throw over to first? We were talking about how J.R. Richie last night.
5: Yeah.
12: There's, you know, he's from here and everything. Yeah. So when he threw over there, the boos were very muted. It didn't really hear that many of them. But why? Why do people do that?
5: Well, they've always done it for
12: this is the hard-hitting baseball questions.
5: Yeah, like they've been booing, and if you look it back before they changed the pickoff rules, there were times, Dave, if you remember, you could throw over like four times in a row, no big deal.
13: Like that was like that. That means was more waiting.
5: Well, it was totally a strategy, though, right? I think that's the thing. It's like no way he's gonna throw over three times in a row. And I think at that point, from a fan perspective, back in the day, after the second one, you were getting booed. The first one was like, oh, it's part of the game. But you throw over twice in one at bat, boo! Why are you doing that? And now. Every time you throw over, you get booed. Yeah. That doesn't matter who it is. They're like, why would you check the run? Why would you do your job?
13: Yeah.
5: You
13: know? Well, now they're conditioned because of those days where a guy would just throw repeatedly. And they're like, all right, enough.
5: Right.
13: Throw the ball. Pitch. Right. Mm-hmm. And now, even though there's a limit, the first one, I just love it. It's just an automatic response.
5: Yeah.
13: Throw to first. Boo!
5: Yeah.
13: What are you doing? It's
12: like, for doing your job.
13: Yeah.
5: Exactly. Way funny. To hold the runner.
13: meanwhile, we are starting to see consistency from a key bat in this Mariners lineup. We're going to talk about that. We got Charlie Furbush in studio with us. It's Wyman and Bob, Seattle Sports on 710.
0: Mariners win! The Mariners win!
2: Man. Did the Mariners ever need a win like last night's win?
0: Goodbye, Luke Rayleigh. 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
2: Can the M's make it two in a row and spark a run? Mariners and Braves, Game 2. 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
13: Hey, everybody, it's Bob Stelton here, and if you're somebody dealing with joint pain, this will be of interest to you, because Wednesday, May 13th, Dr. Mark Wagner, MD, is having a free live webinar to talk about stem cell therapy.
12: Hey, it's Charlie Furbush here. 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
18: We got Charlie Furbush in studio with us for the hour, as we do each and every week here with Wyman and Bob, Seattle Sports on 710. If you guys got thoughts, comments, questions, you can text those into 866-979-3776. Meanwhile, we are seeing the middle of the lineup, and that now includes Cal Raleigh, who's back in the lineup, thank goodness.
19: Oh.
18: We'll see how he looks, but he'd gotten, his average was still not awesome, but he, the power stroke was coming back. He was hitting home runs. Julio quietly has had the best start of his career. If we're just looking at average on base percentage, it's the best April of his career by far, which he hit .288. It's amazing. We're all used to the slow start, but he's off. He's looking. He's making hard contact. The extra base hits are coming. Naylor is the one that has been key as well. A guy got off to a horrible start. Dreadful start. Surprising everybody. He seemed to be the one that would be immune to that. But he's now got a four-game hit streak. He's going with extra base hits. He had a single and a double.
19: He got ripped off last night, too, right? He hit one hard at
18: first base. Yeah. So he's hard contact. He's seeing the ball. And I guess the question for you and maybe even the listeners, just the concerns that surrounded that start. Is it gone now? Do you look at him and go, yeah, he's found it. He's good.
20: Yeah, I mean, I think it's not like I'm not concerned at all. I think there's always like, all right, well, let's just keep stringing it together, right? Let's keep doing it. But, you know, the indication or the indicator that I look at is, you know, exit velos are up. You know, like guys are hitting the ball harder. And I think that is ultimately going to give everyone confidence that, you know, when you're not hitting the ball and you're missing or just not barreling it up, it can be really frustrating as a hitter. And I think you're seeing, you know, specifically from, you know, Cal, Julio, Naylor, they're all just squaring it up more. And I think when you start, you know, barreling the ball, good things happen. And it just like, it's like a snowball effect, not only for the lineup, but for yourself. You're going, oh, there it is. I know how to, you know, time it up and hit that ball where I should. So it just feels like everyone's, you know, kind of finally into the season. I think that's like, you never know when you start the season what the first couple weeks are going to look like. And I think what we saw, obviously, it was a little lack of offense. And now it feels like they're here, right? They're here. They're back. They're ready. And I'm pretty, and last night is such a great indication of where the team is, too. Cause like, I looked at that game being like, it's kind of like a show me game. Like, you guys just got swept. You show up and let's see what you do. And obviously, with Logan giving up the first inning home run and then the other three and go down 4-0, it kind of felt like they're in the sixth, like, man, this is going to be a challenge. Like, and then what do you know?
18: The offense was being shut down until then.
20: But the script got flipped. And I was, you know, I'm tracking it, doing, you know, all my prep for the post game last night. And in the top of the sixth, the Braves had like a 91 or 2% chance of winning that game.
19: So you had all of your analysis.
20: I'm just looking at it.
19: I'm like,
20: oh man, this is going to be a tough comeback here just based on what I'm seeing. And then you string one together, string another one together, a big homer by Rayleigh. And then, you know, it's amazing how big that win is. Cause I think it continues to reinforce that you're still a good team and you're still in it. Like, don't give up. Even if you get swept by a team that you probably shouldn't have, but it's just the way it is sometimes when you have tough series. I think those comeback series and especially playing against a team like the Braves who's playing so good, it just internally inside that clubhouse, you know, that music was playing loud last night and it was just like, let's go out and let's go win some more games right now. And it's, you know, I don't want to say it's like classic Mariners, but we've seen this before where, you know, they've struggled against some teams that they should struggle against or shouldn't struggle against, and then, you know, they whoop up on the Braves, who's doing great. So I think it's just kind of that early part of the season where the team is still trying to get to that point where all facets of their, you know, defense, offense, and pitching are clicking, and I think that's what you're starting to see is like, all right, this team is starting to come together. Everything's working the way it should. So you get Bryce Miller back and the offense clicking, and I think we've heard it. This can be a really, really dangerous team when things get clicking.
21: I think if Randy Arozarena was on another team, I would think it was a chump move when he stepped back to take ball four. But as a pitcher, does that kind of get to you a little bit? Is he trying to send a message there, or is he trying to kind of mess with the pitcher a little bit? Or I like to think so.
20: Anyway, oh yeah,
21: but
20: yeah, I love anyway. It. I mean, it, I
21: How much would that piss you off, though?
20: I mean, I
18: he'd
20: think
18: buzz there, the tower after that one.
20: Yeah, yeah, there is. You know, it depends on the situation, but I think there.

0: that pleased by it, but you know, I'm glad he's on our team.
1: Yeah. Do you like when he jogs to second with the bases loaded? And the guy at home plate hasn't walked yet. How much do you love when he does that?
0: He makes me laugh.
1: Yeah, it was one time they lost the game. You know, could have blown the game open, but you know, whatever.
0: Yeah,
1: that's an interesting. How was something like that received in the clubhouse? Because nobody's perfect. People make mistakes, and Dan did his part as a manager and said, "Look, I've been there as a catcher. I rolled the ball back to a pitcher when we had runners. I thought it was three outs. It was two. Whatever." But you look at it and go, "Dude, what are you doing? You can't make that mistake. Well, that's in your control."
2: Was the first base coach like screaming at him?
1: I don't know if Eric Young was yelling at. I don't remember seeing that part. I was just watching him jogging and being blissfully unaware, and then looking around like, "What's everybody looking at? What's going on? I'm out."
2: He had a second to get back because the catcher gets up and he's like, "Whoa, what's going on?"
1: But, yeah, I don't know. That's a good question because I didn't look at Eric Young to see if he was yelling at him or what. But that was just one of those moments where you're going, What in the hell just happened here?
0: Yeah, I think from inside that clubhouse teammate perspective, you're totally cool. And this is, you'll hear this from Dan and all the coaching staff and everyone in the organization a lot of ways. It's totally cool. And I'm sure this is the same way in football, right? Like, it's cool to make a physical mistake. Like, you just messed up physically. It's not okay to make a mental mistake. Yeah. Like, and that's what you said, Bob. It's like something you can control. Like, were you not paying attention? Did you not know how many outs there were? Like, what was it that distracted you to not
1: know
0: be
1: the count.
0: Alert mentally that know what you need to do, right? So I think there are situations from another, like a teammate being like, all right, well, never, that can never happen again. You know what I mean? And I think from a player, if you actually, you know, mess up mentally, you learn pretty quickly and you're pretty aware that if you're ever in that scenario again, to never do that. So it's just sometimes mental errors do happen. You try to minimize them and own them and say, all right, well, I messed up there. I wasn't paying attention, whatever, and move on. But it's just physical mistakes are going to happen. You're going to make an error. You're going to throw a bad pitch. But if you're giving away outs when you shouldn't, you know, this is unacceptable, especially at this level. So, I mean, it's the same thing in football, right? You know, you can make a mental mistake or a physical mistake. That's fine.
1: Right.
0: But if you miss a play that you weren't paying attention, is that less acceptable?
2: If you screw over the defense by not, because that's the thing, you make a mistake in the NFL, they're going to find it.
0: Right.
2: They're going to, you know, if you don't drop to the right spot or whatever. So, you know what? I've seen, guards pull into each other and smash in the backfield.
0: Both running different plays.
2: Yeah. But yeah, I mean, you see stuff like that all the time, but yeah, I mean, it's not well received.
0: Yeah.
2: I mean, when you, make a
1: physical one, everybody's, you trip, you fall, whatever. It's like, yeah, it stinks, but it happens, man. Yeah. You're going to make a physical mistake, a bad throw, whatever, you boot a ball. When you just lose track of where you are and you think, oh, he just walked, you don't know the count.
0: Right.
1: And you just start jogging over to the site with the bases loaded.
0: Yeah.
1: And you got Julio standing over there going,
0: yeah,
1: what are you doing? Where is he going? You
0: know? I wonder now, like, you bring up the football thing, because I wonder if, you know, maybe it happens more in football, but, you know, it's handled internally week to week, because in theory, somebody could mess up in the backfield or, you know, in the secondary, but it's a running play, so they weren't ever in the play, but they went the wrong direction.
1: Right.
0: Would the coaching staff still point that out, being like, well, we stopped the run, but what are you doing up there? Right. You know what I mean?
1: You got lucky on that one.
0: Yeah.
2: Well, we used to, like, on Mondays, we would go out and walk through every play that we screwed up. Like, they went for 25 yards on this, and it's because this guy was here, and we'd walk through it and make the correction. So, yeah.
1: But what he's saying is, if it's your safety and or a corner and you ran the wrong way, but it was a running play, so it didn't hurt you, but on film, you're seeing this guy go completely the wrong direction. Yeah. Would they call that out during film? Like, Wyman, what are you doing here?
0: Yeah.
2: Your teammates will.
0: Right. That's what I'm saying. Yeah, right.
2: No, I just remember, the one time I got run over by Keith Byers, and I found out later his nickname was Tank, so I felt better about it. But I'm laying on the field in Philadelphia on my back, and he's like on top of me, and I'm thinking, this is going to suck in film.
1: Yeah.
2: Yeah. Everybody's going to be laughing and
0: you love know. That's the first thing going through your mind.
2: First thing.
0: You know?
2: Yeah. So, I mean, that's where

0: It's like peer pressure to not make those kinds of mistakes because everything's on film. They always say, big eye in the sky doesn't lie.
1: Yeah. 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
0: Right.
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15: We got Charlie Furbush in studio with us until 5 o'clock, at which point we'll talk to Daniel Kramer of MLB.com, so stay tuned for that. Text line is there for you at 866-979-3776. Looking at where the Mariners are, and we were feeling lousy, obviously, coming out of the Royals series. Feels much better to get back in the win column against the best team in baseball, record-wise anyway, with the Braves, and we'll see what they do with the next two games, but feels like the Mariners are in a fortunate spot right now because the division is not good. In fact, despite them being swept by the Royals, the Mariners are the hottest team in this division. How about that? Over the last 10 games.
16: Love it.
15: You look at the A's, who are in first. They're 5-5 in their last 10. Mariners are 6-4 in their last 10, with the Rangers and Astros being 4-6 in their last 10, and the Angels 1-9.
17: Ooh, I can't believe we're even complaining.
15: Yeah, so here. Despite the sweep, despite how bad it felt, they're still the hottest team in this division, and they're two games out of first place right now. So
16: say that again, Bob, right?
15: I mean, it feels like if you're going to struggle, if you're going to be uneven, you're playing in the right division, at least for now.
16: And in the right league.
15: Yeah, I mean, you look at it, there are very few teams. There's only four teams in the American League that have a plus run differential, and the Mariners are one of them. Everybody else is negative.
16: Yeah, brutal. The American League is just underperforming compared to the National League. So, but that's just to your point. It puts the Mariners in a great spot moving forward. That they're still is in it as anyone else, and that's just how it goes sometimes. Where you have a division that's maybe a little weak, but doesn't mean you can't get in the playoffs by still winning it.
15: Yeah. It's their form,
16: right?
17: Yeah. Anybody you think is like underperforming that could be good? Like you were telling me about Big Amish.
16: Yeah.
17: Yeah. Kurtz.
16: Yeah, he's pretty good.
17: That's kind of my pet team. I kind of like the A's.
16: Okay.
17: I like Jacob Wilson.
15: Why do you always have to like teams in our division?
16: Yeah, man.
15: First it's the Astros.
17: Well,
15: now
17: you see
15: them
17: more often, right? You see them 13 times a year.
15: Well,
17: right?
15: Can't you like the Tigers or somebody?
16: Yeah,
15: or
16: like the Orioles.
17: I like what you said about, Big Amish, that he's like, that crap's not going to fool me. Don't throw me that crap. I'm not swinging at that.
16: Yeah.
17: That was kind of what, because he walks like crazy, right?
16: Yeah, well, obviously that immense streak he had, still not, is it over? It's over, right? Walk streak?
17: Yeah.
16: Yeah.
17: But no, I'm not like rooting for him to beat us.
15: Yes, he is.
17: You know, I would never, ever, you know, go Astros.
16: No, I get it.
17: But is there a team in the AL, in the AL West that you think, because last year at this time, Houston was terrible, and they had a bunch of injuries, and then they snapped out of it. Is there a team that you see that's like, ooh, this could be trouble down the stretch?
16: No, I don't look at trouble, but I think, you know, between the A's and the Rangers would be the two teams I point to that say, don't let them be a thorn in your side, Mariners, you know? The other two teams, I just don't see Houston being good over the full course of the year. Yeah, you'll have to navigate Altuve and Alvarez in that lineup. Mm-hmm. But the other guys and their pitching staff, not that strong to me. Obviously, the Angels are the worst team in the league right now. So, not
15: and
16: sure.
15: They got off to a good start.
16: Yeah, well, now they're the worst team in the league. So, yeah. I don't know what they're doing down there. But, yeah, from the AL West standpoint, And everyone knows that inside that clubhouse. It's like, yeah, we're still right in it. We have a really good chance to put another banner up there in right field. And I think, you know, this win last night could hopefully be a catalyst in terms of taking the team to the next level, especially coming off a sweep and then taking down the first place Braves.
15: Yeah. And maybe I'm not giving the A's enough credit. I just don't buy their pitching for that rotation for the length of the season. We'll see what happens. I mean, we all talked about the offense. That's not a surprise. With Kurtz and with Wilson and with Butler, they've got a lot of young talent on there, and they don't even have Rooker.
16: Right.
15: So offensively, that's everybody was on board. I think pitching is the question about them. I still think it's going to be the Rangers and the Mariners battling it out for this division.
16: Yeah, I don't disagree. I think it'll be a kind of a fight to the finish, but it'll be fun to see how these next few months unfold and see which part of the Mariners team really kind of steps up and carries it all. I mean, I think we've seen the starters over the past few years really been kind of the anchor to the team, and then you've seen the bullpen step up in a bunch of different ways, and then you get the offense clicking, and, you know, they carry the team. So it'll be really fun to see who carries the team here come this summer. And I do think the Mariners are still in like this perfect position to go on a big run and be the team that we know they can be.
15: Yeah. It's weird looking at standings now. I mean, the Braves, even with the loss, they have an 8.5-game lead. 8.5 games at this point of the season. And you look at a team, division like the Central, every team is over 500. The last place Milwaukee Brewers are 18-16. Versus the Central and the American League, nobody's above 500. Your top two teams are 18-18. Rest of the division's under 500. A's are over 500. Rest of the division's under 500. It's just, it's a weird start to the season right now.
16: Totally. And that's where it's hang in there because, you know, you never know what can happen. It's a long season and, you know, you're going to have good games and bad games and weird games and, you know, all the other things that go in between. And it's just, it's such a fun thing to be a part of. But yeah, like I continue to say to you guys and everyone else, like, have faith in this squad because they have the experience and they have the talent to go do something special. And, you know, I think if they're in it here come the trade deadline and they need another move, I wouldn't be surprised if they went out and made another move to better this team and to put them in a position to win, because you saw what happened last year when they acquired Naylor and Geno. So it really, yeah, really can change the course of the season when you acquire somebody. So if the Mariners are in it, I think they're going to make a move and continue to put this thing, you know, hopefully into the playoffs and deep into October.
15: Charlie, that was a quick hour, man.
16: I know. Is it over already?
18: Yeah, it went by fast.
15: Man. It's your favorite hour of the week.
16: And that's what happens when you have fun, you know? Time flies.
18: Don't tell Michelle you said that, by the way.
16: Well, she's listening.
18: Oh, I'm kidding. See, that's the beauty. My wife doesn't listen. She doesn't really care. I called her Mrs. Bossy Pants yesterday.
16: Oh, wow.
18: She didn't hear about it.
16: Okay.
18: Yeah, her friends don't listen.
16: Fair enough.
18: Yeah.
15: Charlie's got to be careful of what he says. He's going to get critiqued when he gets home.
16: Yeah, right. Exactly. Yeah. You know, you gotta keep it real.
15: We appreciate it, man. We'll do it again next week.
16: Looking forward to it.
15: There you go. There's Charlie Furbush in studio with us each and every week. Spends an hour talking baseball. We'll get some more Mariners insight, including some behind-the-scenes info on Cole Young from our guy Daniel Kramer of MLB.com. 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